Broadcasting live from Denver, Colorado. Hey, it's Speaking with Michael Brown. Glad to have you joining the program today. You know, we got rules of engagement. They're pretty easy to follow. So if you want to send me a question, you want to tell me anything or ask me anything, that's real easy to do. Whatever message app you use, the short message service, the SMS number is 33103. 33103. Just use the keyword Mike or Michael. And then go follow me on social media platforms, whether it's X, Facebook, Instagram. They're all generally at Michael D. Brown. If you just, on any of those platforms, you look for at Michael D. Brown, you'll find it. Now, let's talk about my Substack, heckofajob.com. If you've not subscribed yet, I want you to go do it. And I want to talk about it today because on Thursday, I published a story. The title is How Prices Actually Work. Why your gas, your lumber, your coffee all answer to a world that you've never seen. Let me just tell you the first paragraph. Every so often, a story comes along that's built entirely on a misunderstanding, and the misunderstanding is so widely shared that the story just sails along unchallenged. Gas prices are one of those stories. This story comes back every time crude oil drops and the pump doesn't drop as fast. Somebody, somewhere, must be ripping us off. It is an emotionally satisfying story. It is almost entirely wrong. Not wrong as a matter of opinion, wrong as a matter of how pricing the machinery actually works. And I note that even Trump got in on the game this last week, and it drives me crazy. Having practiced oil and gas law for most of my career, having grown up in oil and gas country, my family having owned oil and gas property, I know a little bit about how it works. Actually, I know a lot about how it works. But anyway, that story is still up. It's at heckofajob.com. And if you haven't subscribed, I would encourage you to go subscribe and read it because these are the kind of pieces that I like to do. Stories that I can't really do completely on air or that maybe I have done on air. But because of the constraints of the clock, I like to do them a little more in depth. But here's the point about today. I wrote this article about why gasoline prices don't fall as fast as you and I think they should, or actually as you think they should, when the price of crude oil drops. And I got to tell you, this article touched a nerve. My inbox, my social feeds lit up. Some of you really liked it, and a lot of you came at me with both barrels. I mean, just blazing. Now, I could ignore that. In fact, a lot of folks, particularly in this business, only take the applause and they just go right past the criticism. I don't want to do that because I actually think some of the pushback was pretty good. It was kind of sharp. It's actually the kind of critical thinking, the kind of argument that I think deserves a real answer instead of just getting brushed off. So I want to do something a little unusual. I want to take the three best arguments against what I wrote, and I want to give them to you here in the strongest form that I can, and then tell you honestly where the critics have a point and where they do not. Because, well, here's the thing. As Biden would say, here's the thing. If I can't defend what I said against the smartest version of the objection, then I shouldn't have said it at all. So let's find out whether it's true or not. Now, a little background. Before the program started, I just went online to kind of see where oil futures are right now and where the current price is. Let me give you the current price of the two benchmark prices of crude oil. There's West Texas Intermediate, which is our domestic production, and then there's what's called Brent crude oil, which is pretty much everybody else. Brent crude is priced at around $76 a barrel today. Well, actually, as of yesterday, because the markets are closed today. So Brent crude is about $76 a barrel. West Texas Intermediate, WTI, is at $71.50. So that gives you a little bit of a benchmark. But let's go to what the oil futures are as of today. The average oil future today is priced at $71.43 a barrel. So I looked at it from year to date. Let me just kind of tell you where they were. Go back to February of 2026. Let me scroll over here. Monday, February 22nd.
It was at $62.14. The war in Iran had not yet started yet. It stayed pretty steady all the way through February 28. Then on March 2nd, this would be 4 days after the war started, oil futures jumped to $71.23. Remember, it's about 61. It jumped about $10 a barrel. The peak came on Monday, April 6th, $112.41. Today is Saturday. So April, May, June, July. So about 90 days, 3 months ago, it was at $112.41. And if I remember correctly, about that time, we were all bitching and moaning about the price of gas because it was so high. Californians were paying, I don't know, $7, $8 a gallon because of your stupid rules out there. And here in Colorado, I remember filling up at one point. It did actually cross for the first time in the some 30 years that I've been in Colorado. It did cross over the $5 a mark for premium unleaded. Now, I haven't filled up this week. I'm going to fill up after the program today, and I'll see what it is today. But remember, Monday, April 6th, it was at a high of $112.41. Today, it's down to $71.43. So prices skyrocketed, but they're not yet back down to $2.85 for the national average. I don't know what the national average is today right now. I could look it up, but I'm not going to do it. Because I want to talk about the very first objection. Because in the Substack article, I point out that prices shoot up like a rocket and they come down like a feather. Now, I can't take credit for that phrase. Economists a lot smarter than me came up with that phrase decades ago. And that's the one complaint that I heard the most. And I'll put it in the words that one of you used because you said it better than I can paraphrase it. Someone wrote, when oil goes up, gas at the pump jumps immediately. But when oil comes down, the price at the pump falls slow. Slow as molasses. Up like a rocket, down like a feather. Now I want to be straight with you because you deserve it. That person is right. It is a real thing. It's so real that they gave it the name. They really call it rockets and feathers. And they gave it that name because economists went out, they measured it, and they found that it happens over and over, historically and currently. Gas prices really do tend to rise faster than they fall. And I'm not going to sit here, I'm certainly not going to sit here, and tell you that you're imagining something that you and I both watch happen at the corner gas station, and we've watched it in our entire adult lives. You're not crazy, and I'm not crazy. But here's the question that actually matters. Why does that happen? Because I think there are only two possible explanations, and only one of them is somebody's robbing you. Or, as they like to say, and like the president has said, somebody's price gouging. All right, let's think about that. Is there really price gouging going along? Is that really happening or not? It's the Weekend with Michael Brown. That Substack is at heckofajob.com, however you want to spell it, heckofajob.com. 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

0: Hey, welcome back to The Weekend with Michael Brown. 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On your podcast app, search for a podcast titled The Situation with Michael Brown. The Situation with Michael Brown. You hit that subscribe button. You leave a five-star review. Not because we're five stars. We're actually only like, 4.9 stars. But anyway, leave us five stars. The reason I ask that is because that helps us with the algorithm. That means more people can find the podcast, so it helps us grow it. But anyway, you hit that subscribe button, and then on your podcast app, that means it will download all 5 days of the weekday program and the weekend program. 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Back to the Substack article about price gouging. Here's one thing that's actually true. When wholesale gasoline prices jump, every station in your town will raise their price fast because every one of those owners just got hit with the same higher cost to refill their tanks, and it all happened at the same moment. Now, let me insert something that's not in my notes because somebody else made some comment about the ownership of the convenience stores. And somebody made the statement that, well, foreigners own mostly convenience stores in this country. That's just absolutely false. That's not true. You may think that, some Sikh Indian owns, and maybe in your little town, maybe they do own every one of them. But nationally, that's not true. Most convenience stores are very few are owned by the oil companies themselves. There are some. But even if you see a Shell or a BP or a Conoco or a Valero on the convenience store gas pumps, that doesn't mean that those oil companies own that convenience store. That's a branding. That's a license. They license to sell Shell gas. But those convenience stores are owned by chains. Circle K, 7-Eleven, those. And then you have the sole proprietors. And those may be small business owners that are very successful. They may just own one, but they may own several. They may own one in your town and one in all the surrounding little towns. They may own 10 in Denver, but they're privately owned. They're not owned by the oil and gas companies. Very few stations that you fill your car up that's marked with one of those big oil names, ExxonMobil, is actually owned by ExxonMobil. So all of those owners, the minute their wholesale costs go up, they increase their price almost instantly. Why? Nobody wants to be that guy that's selling below what it's going to cost him to restock those tanks. So up goes the price everywhere fast. But when those wholesale costs fall, something different happens. You, the driver, you relax. When you feel that prices are too high, you go on the Gas Buddy, or you make note as you're driving around who's got the cheapest gas, or somebody has told you, your local radio station has told you, well, hey, so-and-so selling gas at, $1.99 today. But you relax. When the prices feel high, you shop around. You'll drive past three stations to save a nickel. My wife does that. Drives me crazy sometimes. And I got to be honest, I've done it sometimes too. And I know that it's stupid because I'm probably wasting, for if the BMW takes 15 gallons to fill up and I drive, I do pretty well on gas mileage, but I might drive far enough that have I really saved that much money? Probably not. When prices feel low enough, everybody kind of stops hunting. And the moment you stop hunting, that competitive pressure that forces stations to cut their prices, it eases up, so they drift down slower. And in fact, when prices are high, but their restock prices have dropped, they're going to keep those prices a little higher because they're operating on, for the sale of gas, they're operating on 2 or 3 cents a gallon, at most, is what they make. So let's imagine a corner, busy intersection. There's a convenience store on all four corners, all owned by different companies. Nobody's going to lower it. And the first one that does, because they're trying to get more business in, the other three corners are going to match it. or even go lower. That's the free market. Listen to it again. The thing that makes prices fall slowly is not the oil company. It's us. It's our own behavior as customers. The Rocket and Feather is a story about a retail market and human psychology. It's not a story about a conspiracy in a boardroom. And here's how you know. That extra margin, that extra one penny, that extra two pennies, that extra nickel, the one that lingers on the way down, it gets competed away within a few weeks every single time. A cartel would keep that money. Competitors chasing each other's price signs give it back. It's not gouging. That's the market working imperfectly and on a lag the way real markets actually work. You know, that's just the way they work. So that's the first objection. Up like a rocket, down like a feather. But then there was a second objection to the Substack article. Then why does it change by the hour? That's a good catch because it's aimed right at something I said. I told you in that article, heckofajob.com, that stations price their gas off the last delivery they took, off a shipment that arrived probably days ago. And one of the readers fired back, then explain why the price on the sign changes by the hour. And don't tell me it doesn't, because I watch it happen every day, this person wrote. All right, fair. That's a fair hit. And it's a fair hit because I compressed something I should have spelled out. So I'm going to spell it out now. A gas station does not set its price based on what the fuel already sitting in the underground tank, what that cost. It sets its price based on what the next delivery is going to cost. Economists, and you should know this too, they call that replacement cost. And that distinction is the whole answer to the question. Think about it from the station owner's chair. Think about it from the guy that runs the convenience store sitting in the back office. There's a wholesale price, the price he pays the distributor for the next truckload. And that wholesale number updates every single day. Sometimes it updates more than once a day, and he's watching it like a hawk. When that number moves, he changes his sign. Not because the price of the gas already in the ground changed, in those tanks changed. It didn't. But it changes because he knows what it's going to cost him to refill that tank. If he sells today's gas too cheap and tomorrow's refill costs him more, he loses money on every gallon he pumps. And at some point, he'll be out of business. So what he does is called pricing forward, off a market that he's watching moving in real time, sometimes once a day, sometimes 15 times a day. So both things I told you are true at the same time. The retail price tracks that daily wholesale market. That's the hourly movement you're seeing on the sign. And the crude oil to wholesale part, that's where the slow, weeks-long tanker lag lives. Two different links in the chain, two different speeds. The pump reacts fast to wholesale. Wholesale reacts slow to crude. Not a contradiction, just two gears turning on two different clocks. But there was a third objection. I'll tell you about it next. It's the Weekend with Michael Brown. Text lines open, 33103. Keyword Michael. I'll be right back.
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days by the gas stations. There were always gas wars because their margins, the margins were still the same, but gas was a lot cheaper and oil production was pretty much, you know, just we're flooded with oil everywhere. Oh, yeah. There would be one station that would cut its price by 5 cents, and the other station would cut it by 6 cents, and pretty soon they would be losing money, and then somebody would come to their senses, and then the price would go back up. It would happen all the time. It just depending on what day you happen to drive past that, through that intersection, you might be able to save yourself 10 or 15 bucks. You know, it was fascinating. Those were the wars. So we're talking about this article that I wrote on Substack, which you can find at heckofajob.com. Please do me a favor. You know, I just noticed that we've passed 1,500 subscribers, so now I got to get to 2,000. 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It's free, doesn't cost you anything. And that's where you'll find a lot of interesting stories that I put up that I don't get to completely on air. And I posted one on Thursday. I thought it was damn pretty good. In fact, I still think it's pretty good. Called How Prices Actually Work. But I had three objections to it. We've walked through two of them, but I want to get to the third objection. I would paraphrase it this way. You can't have it both ways. This was the cleverest objection of all, and I want to give this person full credit because they built a genuine logic trap. It went like this. So, Michael, you say that gas shoots up fast because of replacement cost, what I just explained to you in the last segment, that they have to charge more right away for the expensive stuff coming. But then you say gas falls down slow because refineries are still working through crude. They're still refining crude. They bought at higher prices. Well, you can't have it both ways. Pick one. And since you're trying to have it both ways, it's got to be price gouging. That's a pretty good argument. It really sounds like a door just slamming shut. And it took me a second to see why it doesn't hold. Let me walk you through it, because once you see it, you cannot unsee it. Those two things are not the same mechanism pointed in opposite directions. They're actually two different mechanisms at two different stages of the supply chain. When I said gas jumps up fast, that's the retail station. That's pricing off the daily wholesale number, that thing that we just talked about, that the guy in the back office is watching change several times a day, so he's changing his price sometimes several times a day. You know, with the advent of the electronic gas signs, they can change it instantaneously. They don't have to send some pimple-faced kid out with a ladder and one of those whatever they were, those arms, to change the price of the gas. No, they just do it electronically in the back room. So when I said that the crude to gas leg falls slow, that's the refinery physically cycling through weeks of crude oil. It's already bought and paid for. Retail reacts to wholesale fast. Refining works through crude slowly. They're not the same gear, so there's no both ways. There are two different ways at two different points in the proverbial pipeline, running on two different clocks, and both of them are true at the same time. The contradiction only exists if you smash two stages together into one. You can't do that. And when you pull them apart in your mind, you understand it dissolves completely. So let me tell you what I did not do in the last segment. I didn't tell you the critics were idiots. I didn't tell you your own eyes are lying to you. I told you the rocket into the feather is real because it is real. I told you the hourly price question exposed something that I explained too quickly, because it did. What I did was separate the things that were getting tangled together. And once they're separated, the word gouging has no place to stand. Because here's what I keep coming back to. And I say this as someone who spent a big chunk of my legal career in the oil and gas world. Washington has been hunting for oil company price gouging for 50 years.
50 years of investigations, subpoenas.

0: witness hearings, prosecutors. You know how many times they found a major oil company guilty of it? Zero. Not sometimes, not rarely, zero. If there was a button somewhere that said, hold prices high and rob the American driver, somebody would have been indicted for pushing that a long, long time ago. Because politicians are sensitive to gas prices too, and they know you're sensitive to it. It's the one price that we don't have to walk into the store to see. It's the one price that hits our pocketbook immediately because we sit there. You know, when you go to the grocery store, you're walking through, you're putting stuff in your cart, and you don't really see everything in your cart unless you're one of these people that I've seen walking around with a calculator. You don't see what it costs you until the clerk starts, or you start self-scanning it yourself, and you sit there and you watch the price add up. But think about your car and your gas. You see that price every day, several times a day. You notice when it goes up between the time you showed up for work and when you went to lunch. You notice that it went back down between lunch and going home. And then when you get out the next morning, it's gone up again even more. We're incredibly sensitive to it. And then we sit there, at least I do, and I'm pumping. And I watch it. Click, click, click, click, click, click, click, click, click. $1, $2. I filled up my Jeep, which uses regular unleaded, earlier this week. $83.90. Now, the anal retentive person in me wanted to get it to $84, but I was just like, oh, I'm just tired of it. Stop. We see that every day, and the politicians know it too. So they've looked for price gouging. If they found it, oh boy, they would be the heroes of the day. It doesn't exist. There's no smoke-filled room somewhere. It is a supply chain. Slow ships. Expensive crude already in the system. A refinery that's a price taker. And a corner station pricing off tomorrow's refill. It's not a scandal. It's a calendar, and it's a map. And once you can see the machine, you stop looking for the villain because you realize there isn't one. There's just a market doing what markets always do. So, again, and I think the more that people can understand how this wholesale and retail chain works, and how there are two separate components moving on different timelines. The oil that, you know, if you ever seen a pump jack, that oil gets pumped out of the ground. A tanker truck will come by and pick up that oil, and they'll take it to a distribution point. And a lot of that gets sent to Cushing, Oklahoma, where there's just a huge tank farm. Go on Google Earth sometime and look at Cushing, Oklahoma, and just see the miles, the square miles of the storage tanks. And then they get shipped off to refineries. And then it finally gets refined into all the different components, propane and gas and Jet A and everything else. And then that gets hauled to another distribution point, and then that trucking company finally gets it to your Sam's or to your local convenience store. All of those costs. And that person sitting in that convenience store, that owner, looks at those wholesale prices changing by the hour, and they know that the next load is going to cost me more. I'm going to put my prices up now. Because they're already working on incredibly tight margins. You know, I'm their worst customer. You know why I'm the worst customer for a convenience store? I almost never go in. That's where they make their money. They're making 2 or 3 pennies at the most off that gallon of gas that I pump in my car. But if I walk in and I pay $3 or $4 for a candy bar, or I pay, you know, $1.99 for a Diet Coke or whatever, you know, they're offering, or I buy fried chicken or whatever else, that's where they're making their money. I don't do that. I buy the gas, I go on. I'm their worst customer. They're depending on the people coming in because that's where the margins are. So again, I would ask you, do me a favor, go subscribe to the Substack, heckofajob.com, heck of a job. It's doesn't cost you anything. We don't sell email addresses, nothing. But I think you'll find the article's informative. And obviously, if you challenge me and you got a really good challenge, I'll take it up on air. It's the Weekend with Michael Brown. The text line's open, 33103, keyword Micro Michael. Hang tight. I'll be right back.
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0: I have really set you guys off this weekend. Gubernator number 5101 writes, Michael, for years, websites have identified your browser information and would charge people more for customers using Apple products. Well, I think you have to remember something. In 2012, I just confirmed it because I subscribed to the journal, they reported that the travel site Orbitz, remember Orbitz, O-R-B-I-T-Z? They were showing Mac users pricier hotel rooms or pricier hotel options than it was showing anybody else. Orbitz didn't dream this up out of spite. Their own data showed that Mac users were spending as much as 30% more per night on hotel rooms than window users were. So Orbitz did the totally rational thing. It read the operating system when you went onto their site. They inferred, oh, there's a fatter wallet, and they arranged the shelf accordingly. But here's what Orbitz was not doing. It wasn't charging a Mac user a higher price for the identical room. It was mostly steering, sorting the most expensive hotels to the top of the results, so the pricier options were the first thing that a Mac user saw. Same rooms existed at the same prices for everybody, but the Mac user was just quietly nudged toward the high end of the room. And then that became public with an expose in the Wall Street Journal and Orbitz. Oh, sorry. Oh, backed off. But here's what's more interesting about that story. 2 years later, Northeastern University put a study up to try to find out whether, you know, how true it was. There was a study done in 2014 called Measuring Price Discrimination and Steering on E-Commerce Websites. So they used the cookies, you know, that you get put on your computer when you visit a website. They used the cookies and the accounts of more than 300 real shoppers. And then for control group, they put up some synthetic or fake accounts that differed by one single variable: browser, operating system, purchasing history, to see what got shown to them. They found some form of personalization on 9 of the 16 major sites they tested. The names on the list were not fly-by-night operations either. They documented price differences on results steering tied to the shopper's device: Home Depot, Sears, JCPenney's, Macy's, Travelocity, Expedia, Orbitz, Cheap Tickets, Priceline. I'm not even sure some of those exist anymore. Home Depot topped their ranking for showing different prices on the same product. Some sites, they would serve up fewer of the cheaper options to people browsing on mobile devices, meaning you might never even see the same budget listing unless you switched machines and searched again. So you strip away the technology and the logic is embarrassingly simple. A Mac costs more than a comparable Windows machine, and on average, the person holding the Mac might have a higher income. So the device became a proxy, a stand-in for how much you can probably afford to pay. The retailer never has to know your salary. Your laptop, your desktop, your operating system volunteered a decent guess. So that was all true 2012 to probably, I don't know, I'm just guessing now, 2015, 2016. So your memory checks out, but the refinement that I would offer is a matter of precision. And it's the sharper way to say it to a friend who's skeptical. It was less that Apple users got charged more for the exact same item, and more that your device tells the store roughly what you might be able to afford, and the results, they're still all the same results. They just get rearranged to match what you're doing. Same instinct as, remember, if you were listening during the week, we talked about facial recognition pricing, where, you know, you no longer have a price on the grocery store shelf. You got a digital price and overhead cameras that are looking for facial recognition, or that what they're, and supposedly they were going to, oh, it's Michael Brown. Oh, it's Bubba. We're going to charge different prices. Michael Brown can afford more. Bubba can afford less. The good news is the defense is pretty boring and effective. Compare prices across a different device. Use an incognito window before you buy. Clear out your cookies. Clear out your cash. And insofar as the facial recognition, turns out that, not so true. And it's also funny because how many times, my wife gets coupons all the time in the mail. And then she gets emails with electronic coupons. How do they know what to offer her at a cheaper price? Because she has a loyalty card for every grocery store that she uses. It tracks every freaking thing she buys. They know what her shopping habits are. They know how often she buys something. They know that sometimes, does she buy the brand name or does she buy the generic? That's data that we all voluntarily give up. Why? Oh, because here at least, for our, I think Safeway, King Soopers are all the same. We'll give you a little discount at our gas. Yeah, that's the trade-off. You get a couple of pennies off for a gallon of gas, and we give them all this data that tells them, hey, we can convince you to come into the store and buy these pork and beans this week because they're on sale. And what happens when you go in to buy the pork and beans? You buy a whole bunch of other stuff, too. It's just like, again, why I'm the convenience store's worst customer, because all I do is, even if I go to Sam's, I fill up with gas and I drive off. I don't go in and spend more money. It's the Weekend with Michael Brown. Text line's always open. 33103, keyword Michael. Hang tight. I'm coming right back.
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It's the Weekly with Michael Brown. 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Keyword, Mike or Michael, if you want to tell me anything or ask me anything. And then today, go subscribe to the Substack. So that's what we talked about last hour, was one of the articles that I put up about price gouging and gas prices and everything. And I was trying to answer some questions that people had posed about it. So heckofajob.com, heckofajob.com. Go subscribe. Doesn't cost you anything. And you can argue with me about it all you want, and maybe I'll bring it back on air. Not that last hour wasn't serious, but this hour I want to get real serious about something that I've been reading about all week long. The Democrat Socialists of America have a blueprint for a post-constitutional America. Every so often, a political movement will do us the enormous favor of writing down exactly what it wants. They don't leak memos. There's no hidden camera sting. There's no opposition researcher connecting dots somewhere on a whiteboard. Just a simple document, drafted, debated, amended, and then adopted by the organization's own governing body, published under its own name. Now, when somebody does that, we've got two choices. We can either take them at their word, or you and I can let some cable news talking head pat you on the head and tell you, oh, it's really all just about affordable child care. Oh, it's all just about affordable gasoline. Oh, it's all just about, you know, the cost of living. Oh, don't worry about it. This is going to make government better and more efficient. Bullcrap. Last month, the Democrat Socialists of America's National Political Committee, think of that as their board of directors, 17 people who run the organization between their conventions. They met in person. They adopted a rebooted national platform. The title, Workers Deserve More. And then they started rolling it out publicly just this week. So I want to tell you exactly what's in it from the document itself and from the reporting on the meeting where it was passed. Not from some tweet, not from some Facebook post, from the actual documents and from what the media is reporting about it. Eliminate the United States Senate. Now, I think Congress is pretty much worthless. But only in the sense, not in terms of their organizational structure, not in terms of their role in our government, but because the people that comprise the United States Senate are pretty much worthless. They want to eliminate the Senate. They want to replace the president, the one that we elect every 4 years, with instead a CEO chosen by Congress, and answerable only to Congress. They want to replace the Supreme Court with a judiciary that is likewise, in their own words, subordinate to Congress. They want to grant amnesty to every person in this country illegally, and that's on top of their existing calls to end all deportations, open migration entirely, and if you haven't spewed your morning coffee or your afternoon tea or whatever you're doing right now, you haven't spewed it yet, listen to this. Extend voting rights in all elections to non-citizens. They want to defund the Department of War, the Department of Defense. They want to close America's overseas military bases. Not just one, not just two, all of them. They want to end all economic sanctions, including, I would assume, the one currently squeezing the regime in Tehran. They want to abolish what the platform calls the carceral forces of the capitalist state. That's just graduate school language for police and prisons. And because the current Constitution won't permit most of this, more on that in a minute, their platform says the quiet part, not out loud,
But in bold, bold print, the goal is to draft a new constitution and build a society from the ground up. Now, I know what some of you are thinking. Oh, that's just a wish list from an activist group. Why give it a full hour, Michael? Let alone the whole program. Let me tell you why. The Democrat Socialists of America has a mayor sitting in Gracie Mansion running the largest city in this country. In just the last several months, DSA-endorsed challengers knocked off four sitting Democrat members of Congress in New York, in Michigan, and yes, right here in Colorado. A Democrat that was, oh, we disagreed vociferously on policy, but I considered the Diana DeGette, the congresswoman from our first congressional district, to be a friend. Yeah, she's been in Congress 29 years. And yes, she was a liberal. She got beat by a Democrat Socialist of America candidate that is the epitome of everything I'm describing right now. More than 250 DSA members now hold elected office across 40 states. The overwhelming majority of those have been elected in just the past few years. So this is not the Trotskyite reading circle down the hall from your college student union anymore. It is a movement. It has real, effective electoral machinery. It has platforms, or what movements publish right before they start governing. Every platform is a wish list, right up until the day it's no longer a wish list, and they're actually doing it. So let me do this the right way. Let's make their argument first, because you're going to hear it somewhere. Their argument goes like this. The Senate is anti-democratic. Wyoming's roughly 600,000 people get the same two senators as California's 39 million people. The Electoral College has twice in this century elected the president to the candidate that lost the popular vote. The Supreme Court, 9 unelected lawyers with lifetime tenure, they struck down a student loan forgiveness program that a duly elected president ran as one of his campaign platforms. So if you actually believe in democracy, they say one person, one vote, majority rules, then the Senate, the independent presidency, and the independent judiciary are all just barriers standing between the people and what the people voted for. So sweep all of them away, put everything under one elected legislature, and you finally get what they call real democracy. That scares the crap out of me. One DSA leader defending the platform, they reached all the way back to Woodrow Wilson, who spent his academic career complaining that the separation of powers made American government slow and inefficient. There's their case. It's internally coherent. And people you know believe some version of it, some part of it. And it is precisely, exactly, deliberately wrong. And I mean deliberately, because the men who designed our system, they heard this exact same argument, they considered it carefully, and they rejected on the evidence. So what did the Founding Fathers know? What did they know? Hang tight and I'll tell you. It's the Weekend with Michael Brown. Text lines open 33103. Subscribe to the Substack, heckofajob.com. What the Founders knew next.

0: Welcome back to The Weekend with Michael Brown. Glad to have you with me. I appreciate you tuning in. We're talking about the Democratic Socialists of America and what a real threat I believe they are to this republic. And it's just, I don't base that on just, oh, there's a little fringe group out here. They were at one time, I believe, a fringe group. There's always been an undertow of these fringe groups. But they're winning elections. Local, state, and federal elections. And they're organized, they have money, and they have a platform that is truly one of the most radical, communist, outrageous things that I've seen in a long time. That's what we're talking about. Here's what the so-called real democracy crowd either doesn't know or they hope that you don't know. The founders were very intimately familiar with legislative supremacy. Because they didn't, it wasn't they failed to think about it. They lived it. Parliament was, and formerly still is, supreme in Britain. There is no British Senate that can be abolished. No entrenched constitution a British court can enforce against the Parliament. The entire American founding, 1776, followed by 1787, is the story of those people discovering that a legislature can tyrannize you every bit as thoroughly as a king or a monarch. And then they went about building a system to prevent both of those things. Madison said it very plainly in Federalist 47. When you concentrate legislative, executive, and judicial power in the same hands, that's the very definition of tyranny. Notice what he didn't say. He did not say in a king's hands. He said the same hands, any hands, including especially the hands of a popularly elected legislature, because an elected body claimed to speak for the people is the hardest kind of power to resist. And I'm not talking theoretical. Between independence and constitution, the states, the colonies, ran the experiment for us. Several adopted governments with dominant legislatures, weak governors, weak courts. Pennsylvania went the furthest. Their 1776 Constitution created a single all-powerful legislative chamber. There was real no executive, no real governor, and no independent judiciary. It is the closest thing, Pennsylvania in 1776, is the closest thing to the DSA's model ever tried on American soil. And what did it produce? Factional chaos and legislative abuse almost immediately. Pennsylvanians scrapped it within 14 years. The Constitution of 1787, two chambers, a separately elected president with a veto, life tenured judges, was not an accident of some 18th century fashion. It was the correction. The friction, the gridlock, the endless checking of one branch by another that so drives the DSA crazy, that's not some bug in the software they discovered. That's the feature that Madison wrote about. Ambition made to counteract ambition. Read that in Federalist 51. The system is frustrating on purpose. Because a government that can do anything quickly can do anything to you quickly, and once they do anything to you quickly, it's really hard to unwind. I don't want that. I might bitch and moan about a slow, do-nothing Congress, but most often, more often than not, I'd rather have that than an all-powerful Congress that just acts and just does everything with no checks and balances. Now remember, the DSA wants to eliminate the United States Senate. Abolishing that is not some sort of tweak to an org chart. It dissolves the deal that actually created this nation. The states are not some sort of administrative district of the federal government. They are parties to a compact. They are sovereign entities that gave up some limited, enumerated powers in exchange for some other things, an equal voice in one chamber. That was called the Connecticut Compromise. And without it, we wouldn't have a constitution. There would have been no ratification. There would have been no union. The House represents the people. The Senate is supposed to represent the states as states. Remove the state and federalism doesn't get weaker. Federalism, it just ceases to exist as a structural fact. In fact, the framers took that so seriously, they made equal representation in the Senate the one provision in the entire document that the amendment process itself cannot touch. You probably never heard that before, right? When you read the last clause of Article 5, no state without its consent shall be deprived of its equal suffrage in the Senate. In other words, you cannot deprive the states of equal representation in the Senate. Oh, you can amend the presidency. You can amend the courts. You cannot amend away a state's Senate seats without that state agreeing to it. Now, the DSA nutjobs know this, which is exactly why the platform doesn't call for an amendment. It's calling for an entirely new constitution. So understand what that means. They're not proposing to reform the American system. They're proposing to replace it. And they said so in writing. Let me bring it home to my home state of Colorado. About 6-8 million people. Under 2% of the country. In the DSA's vision of a single national legislature elected by proportional representation, Colorado as Colorado would cease to exist politically. No longer a Colorado River Compact. No more public lands. Oil and gas on the Western Slope disappears. Water rights, grazing rights, how we run our own fiscal house under our own taxpayer bill of rights. Every one of those becomes a line item decided by whoever can put together 50% plus one nationally, which in practice means the population corridors of the handful of coastal metro areas, they will decide what Colorado does. Screw you, we're already bad enough. I don't need New York and California telling us that we're going to be even more so like New York and California. It's bad enough as it is. The Senate is the institution that forces the coasts, the left and the right coasts, to negotiate with the flyover country. It's why Colorado or Montana or Kansas has a seat at the table instead of just being a little spot on the menu. If we remove that, flyover country stops being a punchline and becomes a genuine philosophy. Flyover country will become literally flyover country. Nobody will give a rat's patoot about what anything west of the Mississippi, or for that matter, west of the Appalachians. They won't care at all. It'll all be decided in New York, D.C., and L.A. That'll be it. Now, what about our rights? The Senate and the states. Our rights? Do we have rights? Or do we have permission? Let me tell you what the DSA thinks. Because once you understand that, you'll understand just how serious I am about this entire story this hour. I'll be right back.
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to the king, not to the bureaucracy, to Congress. Now, by virtue of the 14th Amendment, it applies to the bureaucracy. If we had a king, the king, it applies to the states, it applies to government. The Bill of Rights is, top to bottom, a set of restraints on the very legislature that the DSA wants to make supreme. And the only reason those restraints bind anybody is that an independent court can strike down a law that violates them. That's the deal we've had since Marbury versus Madison in 1803, when Chief Justice Marshall established that it is the court, not Congress, that gets to grade its homework. That say what the law is. The courts say what the law is. Make the judiciary subordinate to Congress, and every right that you and I have converts immediately from a guarantee into a permission slip. Speech, religion, press, the Second Amendment, due process, private property, all of it revocable by simple majority on any given Tuesday with no institution left standing that can say, no, you can't do that. A court that answers to the legislature cannot enforce limits on the legislature. That's not a flaw in their design. It is their design. And here's the tell, that this was never really about so-called democracy. I know, including me, the Supreme Court frustrates everybody. Yeah, it blocked the last administration student loan forgiveness. It's ruled against this administration on tariffs. Just a week ago, a decision we spent hours on right here. Same nine justices, same term, ruling against both presidents of both parties and ruling in favor of the president. That's not a malfunction. That is an independent court that is nobody's servant, which is precisely why people who want unchecked power of any flavor, whether on the left or the right, always come for the courts first. In fact, one DSA committee member arguing for this platform I'm telling you about complained that the whole point of the Senate, the presidency, and the court is to give the ruling class levers to pull to stop proper legislation. You swap out ruling class for minorities of every kind, a religious minority, political minority, property owners, gun owners, you, and he is this Yahoo has written the best defense of the Constitution you'll ever hear. Those levers are what stopped 51% of the country from doing whatever it likes to the other 49% of the country. That's a pure democracy, where at any given time, 50% plus one can change everything and rule against the minority. Now, at this point, usually as these arguments go, somebody will always say to me, well, parliamentary systems already exist, Britain, Canada, most of Europe. The legislature chooses the executive. You know, they choose their own prime minister, and the sky hasn't fallen. Yeah, that's true. But look at what those parliamentary systems still have. They have second chambers. They have constitutional courts, entrenched charters of rights that judges enforce. They have a form of federalism. Centuries of norm, and in most cases, coalition governments that force compromise. This model that the DSA is putting forth has none of that. One chamber, no Senate, no independently elected executive, no independent judiciary, courts and executive both subordinate to the legislature, with police and national defense restructured or abolished underneath it. Wow. I mean, I think they believe this is utopia. This sounds to me like the old Soviet Union. This sounds to me like Mao's Cultural Revolution. This sounds to me like hell on earth. History's seen this before, too. And it wasn't in Ottawa. It wasn't in London. It was the National Convention of Revolutionary France. It's the Supreme Soviet. On paper, total legislative democracy. Everything answers to the People's Assembly. And in practice, whoever controls the majority of that single assembly, they control the legislature. The executive.

sanctity, the courts, the enforcement apparatus, all at the same time forever, with no institution left to appeal to. Concentration of power does not stop being concentration of power because the concentrating body won an election by one vote. Tyranny with better turnout is still just tyranny. I haven't even gotten to the economics. What would a consolidated government do with all of that power? Well, guess what? We don't have to guess, because the DSA tells us. Public ownership of the largest corporations and all essential industries. Oh, I'll leave that up to you. You can tell me. I don't care. They've already decided they know what essential industries are. Universal rent control. A mandated 32-hour work week at full 40-hour pay. Cancel all student debt. Publicly finance every campaign. Abolish the Electoral College. And, of course, my personal favorite pairing, end all economic sanctions at the same time that you get rid of the military. That is disarming ourselves and bankrolling our adversaries at the same time. Oh, I'd put it in two other words, too. National suicide. Take nationalization first. Prices are actually just information. Profit and loss is the feedback loop that tells an economy what's working and what's not working, what's wasteful, and where to send the next dollar of investment. When the government owns the enterprise, that feedback loop is political. It's not economic. The firm, the company, the corporation, the institution answers to the legislature's priorities, not the customers. Britain's nationalized industries before Thatcher came along, Venezuela's oil company after Chavez. We don't have a mixed record. It's boring, monotonous, and frightening. Output falls, quality falls, the losses get quietly socialized onto the taxpayers who were promised abundance. Instead, we get poverty. I think rent control might be one of the rare topics where economists on the left, the right, the middle, they all actually agree. Esther Lindbeck, who's a Swedish socialist Democrat, mind you, not a Chicago free marketeer, he famously said that, short of bombing, rent control is about the most reliable method ever devised for destroying a city. You cap the price, supply dries up. Existing stock of housing decays because upkeep no longer pays, and the shortage gets rationed by connections and luck instead of price. Ask anybody who's ever tried to find an apartment in a rent-controlled market. Or ask me what I saw in the remnants of the old Soviet Union when I traveled there. Dilapidated, I think basically uninhabitable housing. Oh, you can still see it in modern Russia, too. It still exists. And the 32-hour work mandate, well, did that sound great? I'd be happy to work for 32 hours and still get paid for the 40-hour week. But I also know that's irrational. The 32-hour mandate is a 20% increase in unit labor costs that gets imposed by law. Now, some of that comes out of hiring, some out of automation, some out of prices, but it doesn't come out of thin air. But here's the deepest problem, and it ties the whole platform together. Who invests capital in a company that the legislature, the Congress, can vote to seize when the court that would hear your takings claim answers to the same Congress that's doing the nationalizing? Property rights are not a luxury feature that's bolted onto a free market. Private property rights is the market. And in the architecture of the Democrat Socialists of America, the referee who protects your property works for the player who wants it. Yeah.
no private property rights. Imagine that. I know most of this is probably not in the near future, but what you need to understand, they're serious. They're very serious, and they're winning. So I want to conclude when we get back with just a view of the world as it is. Just the world as it is. It's the Weekend with Michael Brown. Don't forget, go subscribe to that Substack. That's really the only thing I want you to do today besides listen. Heckofajob.com. Free. Don't sell your email. I think you'll like the articles. If you don't, leave me a comment and tell me why. Might turn into a segment. I'll be right back.

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7: Here's something pretty disturbing I discovered while researching this podcast. This is what it actually says on the Los Angeles Police Department website. The site states that the Adult Missing Persons Unit investigates 3,200 cases a month. And 70% of those missing people are found or returned voluntarily within 2 or 3 days. It goes on to explain, and I quote here, "Since being a missing person is not a crime, police are given a very limited role while conducting these types of investigations." At the bottom of the webpage, it gets more disturbing. There's a section titled, "What if they never returned?" And here's the official police advice. In such situations, you may want to enlist the services of a private investigator to assist in your search. If you can't afford a PI, the police elaborate, quote, "Another option would be to contact the Salvation Army, which has a missing persons locator program." There is not a single sentence on the LAPD website that would lead a loved one of a missing person to have any faith that the police would properly investigate it. What the LAPD is basically saying is, if someone you love goes missing, don't overreact. They'll probably turn up, unless they don't, in which case you should get someone besides the police to look into it. All this is my way of saying, if the police took missing persons cases as seriously as they do, say, bank robberies, I wouldn't have had to do this podcast in the first place and end up chasing a violent criminal halfway around the country. I'm Neil Strauss, and you can hear the full story of To Live and Die in L.A.
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0: 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Text line's always open, 33103, keyword Michael, Michael. 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A quick word on the world outside our borders, because the timing here is almost too on the nose. We spent the first half of this year watching what happens when deterrence gets tested. A shooting conflict with the Iranians, the Strait of Hormuz in play, ceasefire diplomacy that only became possible because American power made the alternative worse. Now, into that world, the Democrat Socialists of America proposed to defund the Pentagon, shutter our bases overseas, drop every sanction on every adversary. That is not a foreign policy. I think it's a unilateral surrender of every instrument of national average, short of just hoping. You pair their immigration plank with the voting plank, because structurally they're one idea. Amnesty for everybody here illegally, an end to all deportations, open migration, and voting rights for all of them. Set aside the policy debate for a moment, and you'll see the structure. If non-citizens vote and borders don't bind, citizenship means squat, nothing. And citizenship is the thing that makes consent of the governed a coherent concept in the first place. A government of, by, and for everybody in the world in general is a government accountable to no one in particular. I'll give the DSA credit for one genuine virtue, honesty. They're not hiding behind the ball. The document says a new constitution. It says build our society up from the ground up. When a movement with a mayor running our largest city and a growing bench in Congress, 250 office holders across 40 states, when they formally adopt a plan to abolish the Senate, subordinate the courts and the presidency to a single legislature, when they want to socialize or nationalize major industries, they want to dissolve the meaning of citizenship, let me tell you, believe them. Don't let anybody launder it into, oh, they're just talking about free child care. Our Constitution is not an obstacle course that somebody built just to annoy the progressives. It is the accumulated scar tissue of men who had studied majorities, monarchs, and mobs, and who understood that the question is never whether power will be abused. The only question truly is whether anything is left standing in the way when somebody tries to abuse power. Well, we built it. Two chambers, the veto, independent courts, the states themselves. Every one of those is a wall. And the Democrat Socialists of America, the communists, have now published, under its own name, the demolition order for all of them at once. And they call it democracy. Quick footnote. This is why I so abhor when people say that we live in a democracy. We don't. We live in a constitutional republic, a democratic republic, whatever you want to call it. We don't live in a democracy. What they have described and what they have put forth is a true democracy. Now you may understand why I've got such a bugaboo about people saying, oh, we live in a democracy. You know the story. Benjamin Franklin, he walks out of the convention in Philadelphia in September of 1787. He gets asked by some woman walking by, so what kind of government have the delegates produced? And he responds, a republic, if you can keep it. 239 years later, an organization with real and growing electoral power has formally resolved not to keep that republic. The very least we can do is read the paperwork. I just did it for you. Now I want you to go make sure that your neighbors read it too. They really do need to read it. They need to hear it. In fact, I probably should make this a Substack, because it's that important. You can find all sorts of sources for everything that I've talked about. The DSA Workers Deserve More program, you can find that. 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If you want the exact place without searching, it's platform.DSAUSA.org. It was adopted, rebooted by their National Political Committee at an in-person meeting in June, just last month. They rolled it out publicly this week, July 6th through the 10th. So this is, I hope, the first you've heard of it, and I hope it's not the last you hear of it, because I hope you carry it forward to your sphere of influence. They need to know. Hang tight. I'll be right back.
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0: Hey, welcome back to Weekend with Michael Brown. Glad to have you with me. I appreciate you tuning in. 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And then do me a favor. 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Let's talk about Costco. It's Saturday, right? Or whenever your affiliate plays it. Everybody goes to Costco. I don't mind going to Costco. I hate going most of the time when it's crowded. Let me tell you about Tony Barzar, B-A-R-Z-A-R, Tony Barzar. He's worked the same job for almost 40 years. He started gathering shopping carts in a Tucson parking lot back in 1986. He was making $5 and change every hour. He's now 60 years old, and he's still on the floor at Costco. And somewhere along the way, without ever taking a promotion, without ever wanting to be a manager, Tony has become a millionaire. Not from a startup, not from crypto, from simply ringing up groceries or whatever else crap you're buying at Costco. Now stick with me, because this really isn't a feel-good human interest story. It's actually, I think, a pretty sharp data point in an argument that a lot of people are having right now about wages, about work, and whether companies only do right by their employees when the government makes them do right. So let's look at the numbers first. Tony tops out at $32.90 an hour. His 401k, built one paycheck at a time since Costco bought out his old employer, Price Club, remember that, back in 1993, has crossed $1 million. His health care coverage runs him a $15 copay for a regular visit, $25 for a specialist. Tony's bought a house with a swimming pool. He took his family to Europe twice. And here's the part that ought to make every business owner in every state where I'm broadcasting right now sit up and pay attention. Costco's not doing this because some regulator in a state or the federal government told them to. There's no law that requires a $32.90 wage, or for that matter, a $1 million 401k match. This is a company, Costco, that looked at its own numbers and decided, hey, you know what? Paying people well, we think that's the profitable move. Turnover after a year on the job at Costco runs around about 7% company-wide. That's a fraction of the retail industry norm. McKinsey has put a number on why that matters. When you lose a frontline retail employee, that costs a business roughly $10,000 once you factor in hiring, training, the replacement. Costco's own chief financial officer, their CFO, says straight out that paying up front is cheaper than the alternative over time. And in case you're wondering whether being generous with labor costs tanked the stock, Costco stock is up over 2,000% since it bottomed out in 2008. I need to call my brokerage. Wall Street does not seem alarmed at all. Now, I could stop right there and hand you a tiny little parable. I'm not going to do that because the story itself won't let me. And quite frankly, I'd rather you have the whole picture than a bumper sticker. The Tucson general manager who runs Tony's store, a guy named Travis Mays, admits that when a long-tenured employee finally does retire, the store's average wage actually drops, and that helps the bottom line in the short run. According to the general manager's own words, it comes at the expense of experience. So even inside Costco, keeping people around for decades is a real trade-off, not a magic trick. They're choosing experience and culture over the cheaper option, deliberately, year after year. You know what? That's a business making a values-based bet. That's not a company that stumbled into generosity by accident. Now, here's why I would push back on anybody who wants to turn this into a, see, every company could pay like Costco if they just weren't so greedy. Costco's economics are unusual. It's a membership business. People pay an annual fee just to walk in the door, never pay a thing, which means Costco is largely getting paid whether you buy anything or not. That funds a very different margin structure than, say, a grocery chain, which operates at what, 1%, maybe 3% if you're really good, or a fast food franchise operating also on a razor thin per item profit. A cashier at Costco is also moving very real volume. The fast ones, they can ring up around 70 members an hour. There's a challenge for you. Next time you're in Costco, just watch how quickly they get you through the checkout line. Not the self-serve. Don't go there. Go find a Tony and find out how long it takes Tony to check you out with your big bag, your big cart of whatever it is you're buying. A cashier at Costco is moving that volume. The fast ones, 70 members an hour, I just want to watch and see. So the honest takeaway isn't that this proves every employer is underpaying. I think it's narrower, and I'd argue, frankly, more useful. When a business model rewards keeping good people, companies will pay up without being forced to. The market did there in Costco. Competition for good workers, plus the real cost of turnover, did what a wage mandate didn't have to. So which lesson do you take from Tony? That government wage floors are unnecessary because good businesses figure this out on their own? Or that Costco is the exception that proves most employers need a push? I think both arguments might end up in your inbox today if you put this out on, to your friends. Both deserve a real answer, not a talking point. But it's amazing to me how well Costco does. Text me what? If you do go to Costco and you watch, you see how quickly they move, whether you buy anything or not, send me a text, 33103, keyword Micro Michael. I want to know what you see. Because when I saw this story in the Wall Street Journal earlier this week, I was amazed at this story. Simply because, once again, it's the free market working. It's not anything being mandated. It's simply working. Costco. That's all I got to say about it. Just think about that. Now, let's talk about, I would describe this as the insider who came back to undo himself. Let's go back to September 2008. A 38-year-old Federal Reserve governor named Kevin Warsh. He sat in on some of the most consequential meetings in modern financial history. He's the one who actually helped arrange the emergency rescue of Bear Stearns during the great financial blow-up in 2008. He worked the Lehman Brothers bankruptcy case. He was actually in the room for the AIG bailout. Remember all that stuff going on in 2008? We were told the economy and the banking system was going to personally collapse, that everything was going to fall apart. Kevin Warsh personally helped negotiate the conversion of Morgan Stanley, his old employer, and Goldman Sachs into bank holding companies, bringing both under direct Federal Reserve supervision for the first time in their entire history. 2 years later, Kevin Warsh had seen enough. He publicly broke with Fed Chairman Ben Bernanke over a second round of Treasury bond purchases, laid out his objections in a Wall Street Journal op-ed, and resigned from the Fed in 2011 at age 41. The next 15 years, he was at Stanley Druckenmiller's investment firm, mostly out of the public eye. And then he came roaring back. That's the story I want you to hear. It's the Weekend with Michael Brown. Hang tight. I'll be right back.
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0: Hey, you're listening to The Weekend with Michael Brown. Glad to have you back. We're talking about Kevin Warsh, that name you may have heard before. It may seem familiar. If it doesn't, it will in a minute. Remember, we got rules of engagement on this program. So if you want to send me a text message, the number on your message app is 33103, 33103, keyword Mike or Michael. And then do me a favor. 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Search for the show called The Situation with Michael Brown. The Situation with Michael Brown. Once you find that, hit that subscribe button and then leave a 5-star review. 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That helps us get ranked higher so more and more people can find the program. The Situation with Michael Brown. Once you hit that subscribe button, that will automatically download all 5 days of the weekday program that I do out of Denver, plus this weekend program, which airs nationally but originates in Denver. So subscribe to the podcast, The Situation with Michael Brown. So let's go back to Kevin Warsh. He was highly involved in the 2008 financial bailout. He was intimately involved in it. And then he walked away. This May, Kevin Warsh came back. He came roaring back as the chairman of the Federal Reserve. The Senate confirmed him 54-45, the most divisive vote ever for a Federal Reserve chair in modern history, after Senator Tom Tillis held the nomination hostage until the Department of Justice dropped a criminal investigation into outgoing Chairman Jerome Powell. So the Department of Justice dropped that investigation 3 days after Warsh's confirmation hearing wrapped up, and then the full Senate voted. That vote followed a few weeks later, and Kevin Warsh becomes confirmed as the next chairman of the Federal Reserve. But there's a puzzle. There's a real puzzle here. Since taking the gavel, Warsh has done something that Wall Street did not expect. You know what he's done? Less. In fact, he's not done much at all. Congress gave federal regulators until July 18th of this year to finish writing the rules for a new class of digital dollar called a stable coin, essentially a cryptocurrency. It's backed by a one-for-one by cash and short-term treasury bonds. Six agencies are on the hook for pieces of that rulemaking. Five are done, or at least they're close to being done. But the Federal Reserve, Kevin Warsh's Federal Reserve, they've not even published a draft. Now, let me go back to what this stablecoin is. Again, it's cryptocurrency backed one-for-one by cash and a treasury bond. So it's backed by both. On the one major stablecoin vote that the Federal Reserve has actually held since Kevin Warsh took over, a rule requiring stablecoin issuers to verify who their customers are, Warsh didn't vote yes or no. He abstained. Jerome Powell, the former chairman of the board, still sitting on the board, which is kind of unprecedented, voted yes. And the Federal Reserve's enforcement docket has quietly been emptying out. In late June, just a few weeks ago, the Fed lifted a 9-year-old enforcement order against BNP Paribas, the French bank that once paid the largest sanctions penalty in Fed history. It closed the book on a fintech group called Jico Group. It ended an order against a Georgia bank holding company. In that same stretch, the Fed opened exactly one new enforcement action. You know what that was? Against a small community bank in Lenexa, Kansas. So since Kevin Warsh did all of that stuff in 2008, then left, and then came back, Congress, Wall Street, everybody expected Kevin Warsh to start doing all these enforcement actions, start taking, giving speeches and talking about everything the Federal Reserve is doing, everything. And instead, it's been, eerily quiet. Even the enforcement actions that the Federal Reserve normally takes against banking institutions and financial institutions, they've been quietly dropping those. So I have a theory. Not a fact, a theory. And I want to be upfront that it's a theory. Warsh hasn't said any of this publicly, but I think it fits. The man, Kevin Warsh, who once believed that Federal Reserve supervision would keep Wall Street honest, has come back as Federal Reserve to unwind that belief because he watched it fail in 2008. Consider what's happened to two of the very banks that Warsh personally helped bring under Federal Reserve oversight back in 2008. J.P. Morgan Chase and Citigroup are now under Department of Justice scrutiny over money flows connected to the Iranian Supreme Leader. Separately, Goldman Sachs just got a direct warning from Treasury Secretary Scott Bessent that it could face conspiracy exposure over how $278 million from a Shanghai-based donor moved through one of its philanthropic funds and into a network of left-wing nonprofits. Two different problems, two different countries, but the same underlying story. Banks that have operated under the Federal Reserve supervisory umbrella for nearly two decades and the Fed's oversight didn't catch either one. Quite frankly, didn't even go looking for either one. Now, if that is the lesson that Kevin Warsh took from the financial disaster of 2008, it lines up with something else happening in Washington. Let me explain. Treasury Secretary Bessent has argued for years that the Federal Reserve has grown too big, that it's took on jobs that have nothing to do with interest rates, and that the Treasury Department, not the Federal Reserve, that they should be the ones steering the ship in any financial crisis. Warsh has said almost the identical thing. And there is a practical payoff to a Federal Reserve that clears out of the stable coin business quickly. Why? Because every dollar issued as a regulated stable coin has to be backed by cash or by short-term U.S. Treasury bonds. A faster, lighter federal stablecoin framework means a bigger built-in buyer for what? What's the one thing hanging over our economy right now that we actually have a hard time selling? Excuse me, that China's getting rid of, that foreign investment is starting to think, maybe not so sure. Now remember, a faster, lighter federal stablecoin framework means a bigger built-in buyer for what? Yes, U.S. government debt, which matters at a moment when Washington is drowning in that debt. Now, that's worth separating from the president's promise that tariffs alone could eventually replace the income tax. The math on that one doesn't work yet. Tariff revenue this year is running around $190 billion. Income taxes bring in roughly $2.4 trillion. Stable coins, quietly buying up treasuries, they won't close that gap either. But, and this is a big but, it is a real working mechanism for new debt demand. And it's being built, in part, by a Federal Reserve chairman who is determined to get out of its way. Whether Warsh is executing a plan or just an inflation hawk with a light touch on bank supervision, we won't know until the next crisis hits and we see what he actually does. But that pattern, since May, is too consistent to wave off. Watch what he does, not what anybody, including me, says that he's thinking. It may be a way to get out of our debt. Weekend with Michael Brown. Stay close. I'll be right back.
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Hey, it's Weekend with Michael Brown. Glad to have you with me. 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Keyword Mike or Michael. 33103. Mike or Michael. 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I want to make a confession from a guy that grew up on, you know, didn't grow up on, but grew up around farm and ranch country. I grew up right in the middle of farm and ranch country.

actually get for what they grew was only about 21% higher over that same stretch of time. Do the math yourself. As the folks passing the story around like to say, costs up more than half, revenue up barely a fifth. That gap is where family farms go to die. So Washington's answer, like usual, is always, hey, let's send a check. On December 8, 2025, the Trump administration announced a $12 billion in one-time bridge payments, with up to $11 billion flowing through the new Farm Bridge Assistance Program to what are called row crop producers. Funds landing in bank accounts by the end of February 2026. Now, I'm not here to knock the payment. Farmers needed the cash fast to plant this spring, and cutting the check was the right call in that moment. Even the Farm Bureau, which welcomed the money, conceded that it doesn't fully cover the losses that farmers have piled up over the last several years. But here's the tell. And it's baked right into the government's own language. They called it a bridge. A bridge to what? A bridge to nowhere? What? A bridge what? It's a bridge to October 1st of this year. That's when higher reference prices from the One Big Beautiful Bill kick in. In other words, the emergency check is a stopgap until the next scheduled round of support arrives. Now, that's not a fix. That's the same treadmill. Whatever the cause in a given year, whether fuel, fertilizer, or trade spat with China, oversupply, the remedy is always the same. Another check funded by you and me, the taxpayers. The bill that's now circulating is called the Grown in America Act of 2025. It's House Resolution 1707, introduced back in February of 2025 by Congressman Kustoff, a Tennessee Republican, with Democrat Jim Costa of California as the two co-sponsors. 11 pages, genuinely bipartisan, 17 co-sponsors, roughly four-fifths Republican, and a handful of farm state Democrats. It does exactly one thing. It adds a new Section 45BB to the tax code, creating what's called a domestically produced agriculture credit. Well, what the hell is that? Let me give you the mechanism, because I want you to get the details right. A company that buys farm commodities as inputs, think about food manufacturers or restaurant chains, grocers. They will get a business tax credit worth 25% of what it spends on American-grown commodities, multiplied by the share of its total ag buying that is domestic. You buy foreign food, foreign inputs, you don't get anything. You get nothing on those dollars. And the credit tops out at $100 million per company per year. There's a gate on the front door. To claim anything, a company's domestic share, measured on a three-year rolling average so one bad harvest doesn't wipe you out, has to clear a threshold. The threshold starts at 50% this year, ratchets up 5 points a year until it hits 85% for tax years after the year 2033. You miss the threshold, the credit drops to zero. And because nobody expects America to grow its own coffee or cocoa, the Secretary of Agriculture keeps a running list of commodities that cannot be feasibly produced here. Those are carved out of the math, so you're not penalized for buying what we simply cannot grow. Now read that again, because I think that's the clever part. There is no government check. There's no emergency declaration. There's no Farm Service agency mailing 315,000 payments after the damage is done. Instead, there is a standing permanent reason for, say, General Mills or Kroger and every food company in between to keep buying from American farmers. Whether or not there's a crisis that month, built straight into the tax code, it's aimed at demand, not disasters. It tries to give the farmer a customer who will keep showing up instead of a bureaucrat who only shows up with a check after the funeral. Yes, it's a novel approach, and I think that's why it matters. For me, a free market skeptic of these farm bills, this is a real philosophical departure, and I don't say that lightly. The traditional farm safety net, price supports, the ad hoc bailouts,

0: works on the government cutting checks directly to producers. It's Washington standing in the smack dab middle of the market, deciding who's hurting, by how much, then shoveling taxpayer money at the problem after the fact. Every subsidy that I've ever griped about on air fits exactly that mechanism. It fits that mold. Grown in America flips the direction of the intervention. The government's not paying the farmer at all. It's changing the incentives of the farmer's customers so that buying American is the cheaper choice at the margin. That's the difference between a welfare model and a market-shaping model. Instead of propping up, you know, supply with cash, you're pulling on demand with a price signal. A conservative can actually squint at that and see something closer to how markets are supposed to work. The money follows a voluntary transaction that would have happened anyway, rather than a bureaucrat's after-action assessment of some farmer or rancher's misery. And it's honest about cost in a way that bailouts never are. Yes, a tax credit costs the Treasury money. There is no free lunch, we know that, and I'm not going to pretend otherwise. But it's a cost you can see coming. You can write it into the budget ahead of time, not a $12 billion emergency that you scramble to cover every December when the math goes sideways. Predictable beats panicked. Now, the argument that you said you'd never seen the data for. Yeah, I want to show you the data. Hey, it's the weekend with Michael Brown. We're talking about the farm bill. I know a touchy subject for many of my listeners, but I think what we're doing here, I would put it this way. We're giving the farmer a customer, not a check. I'll explain why, and I'll be right back.
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12: 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Heroes like United States Navy Chief Shannon Kent. 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

0: Welcome back to Weekend with Michael Brown. Glad to have you with me. Appreciate you tuning in. Don't let me forget to remind you to be sure and subscribe to the Substack, heckofajob.com. There you'll find the stories that I don't get to cover on the air or the studies that I do care or carry, but I don't get to tell you enough about. Let me put it this way. I went looking, and some numbers do exist. They come from the OECD, which every year measures total government support to agriculture across 54 countries. Here's what it shows. Governments funneled roughly $624 billion a year in support to farmers in the 2022 to 2024 window, and about two-thirds of that, some $400 billion a year, came in the forms economists consider most trade-distorting. The heavy hitter is not us. China alone accounts for about 37% of global agricultural support. India, another 14%. The United States, the EU, which back in the early 2000s together provided nearly half the world's farm support, they've fallen to roughly 13% of the global total. In total dollar terms, the emerging economies now transfer about $314 billion a year to their producers, more than three times the OECD's $95 billion in the most distorting categories. Let me put it very bluntly. Our biggest agricultural competitor subsidizes its farmers on a scale that dwarfs what Washington does, and it does so specifically to boost production, grab self-sufficiency, and it hurts our farmers. So the everyone else doesn't argument is not hot air. Everybody else is doing it. You can grant that foreign subsidies are real and massive, but you can still ask whether matching check for check is the best play or whether there's a better instrument, which I think is exactly what makes Grown in America, this bill, interesting. It's a response to that foreign subsidy reality, and it doesn't just hand our farmers a check to match theirs. Instead, we work the demand side. Now, there is a real cost to this, but here's where I come down. Grown in America is not a magic wand, and it is not, despite the chatter on social media. It doesn't end subsidies. It actually creates a new one. But what it does, and what it does do, is change the kind of subsidy from the worst kind to a better kind, from a reactive after-the-disaster check cut by the bureaucrats to a standing, predictable, market-facing incentive that rewards a voluntary transaction. For somebody like me who has spent years objecting to the Farm Bill, precisely because it substitutes Washington's judgment for the market's judgment, that's not nothing. It's arguably the first farm support idea in a long time that moves in the right philosophical direction. Will it work? Will it work in the sense of making the bailouts unnecessary? Probably not entirely, not by itself. Anybody telling you that's probably selling you a falsehood. But here's why I like it. It could shrink the emergency bailout reflex. It will give American farmers a durable customer base insulated from the next trade tantrum, you know, between us and China over soybeans or something. And it does that with costs that you can actually budget for instead of scrambling to cover. That's a serious, credible case. And the foreign subsidy data, especially China, at 37% of global support, gives us a national security spine on top of the economic one. You know, if I were arguing this, say, to a jury of our peers, I'd put it this way. Give the farmer a customer instead of a check. It's the most conservative-sounding sentence anyone in the subsidy debate has managed to spill out in years. I don't think this bill is perfect. Watch the corporate tilt and the uncapped cost. But I think it deserves a hearing, a Congressional Budget Office score, and an honest debate rather than another reflexive December bailout. Congress should either pass it or explain it with numbers why this treadmill is better. And I do think it's better. I think we are, in fact, giving the farmer a customer for once instead of a bailout. You see, Grown in America flips the direction of the intervention. The government's not paying the farmer at all. It's changing the incentive of the farmers' customers so that buying American becomes cheaper. I think that's the difference. You know, the typical welfare model, whether it's, you know, the social welfare system or it's a farmer welfare system, whatever you want to call it, however horrible you want to describe it, this is something different. And I think that's what's important. Doing it a different way. Giving the farmer a customer. That's exactly the way I want to put it. Now, let me tell you one quick story about New Orleans. A story out of New Orleans, and I want you to keep one question in the back of your mind the whole way through. It's not who's the good guy. The question is, what happens when a community does everything right, shows up, votes, wins, and turns out none of that was the part that mattered? Last November, the voters of Orleans Parish elected a man named Calvin Duncan to be their criminal clerk of court. They didn't squeak him in. He took 68%. Now, Duncan's story is really something. He spent nearly 30 years in prison on a murder conviction, taught himself the law behind the walls of Angola, a horrible prison, got out, got his name cleared, earned an actual law degree, and then ran for the one office that controls the very courthouse records that he had spent half his life fighting to get his hands on. You could not write that in a story. He gets sworn in on the courthouse steps in April. Big crowd, set to start the job May 4th. He never got to do it. 4 days before he took office, the governor signs a bill, Act 15, that abolishes the office he was about to take. Just erases it. The bill was written by a state senator from West Monroe, which, if you're not from Louisiana, is about as far from New Orleans as you can get and still be in the same state. The official reason was efficiency. New Orleans was the only parish running two separate clerk's offices, one civil, one criminal. So as the argument went, let's merge them, save a little money, streamline the thing, folded the criminal office into the civil one, and then put the sitting civil clerk in charge of both of them. I'm a limited government guy. If you told me in the abstract, hey, Michael, one parish is running two clerk's offices with every other parish running one, I'd say, yeah, do consolidate them. But that's kind of interesting. The bill didn't pass 10 years ago. It didn't pass before the election. It passed 4 days before the one guy the voters just picked by more than 38,000 votes could sit down at the desk. This wasn't about a tidy org chart. No, this was something else. The city fights back, and here's their move. Okay, fine. If the state abolished the old office, created a brand new one combined, then that new office belongs to the voters too, so let's hold a special election for that. And that's when the state attorney general, Liz Merrill, steps in and sends letters to the mayor, the DA, the council members, and the letter says, in effect, you recognize this election or you could lose your own offices. You're violating what Louisiana calls the usurper laws. The state's top lawyer, telling a city elected officials that if they let their own people vote, they could be removed from office. The mayor put out a video basically saying, I will not be intimidated. And by the way, isn't there a law against threatening public officials? Wow. This is where hardball political fight turns into something I've honestly never seen. Remember that law against intimidating public officials? A New Orleans grand jury just took those three threat letters from the AG and they indicted the AG on 16 counts. The state attorney general criminally indicted over letters. They even set an arrest warrant, $400,000 bond. You want stuff interesting? You can always watch New Orleans. You can always watch Louisiana. Wow. Elections matter, and sometimes they don't. Just watch what happens in New Orleans. It's the weekend with Michael Brown. I hope everybody has a great weekend. I'll talk to you next weekend.
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7: Iran puts up the stop sign. I'm Chris DeMeo, Fox News. Iran said it considers the Strait of Hormuz closed once again after a vessel using an unauthorized route was struck by a warning shot in the waterway. The Revolutionary Guard stating that Iran launched warning shots at a violating ship. Iran further reporting that the strait would now remain closed until further notice. U.S. Central Command saying a short time later that its forces began a third round of strikes against Iran. CENTCOM says that the strikes are being carried out at the direction of the commander-in-chief. War Secretary Pete Hegseth posting on social media, Iran made a poor choice, now they pay. Meantime, Fox's Alex Hogan has more on the back-and-forth threats between the U.S. and Iran.
8: The supreme leader in Iran issuing his first written statement that avenging his late father must take place. And according to a Wall Street Journal report, Israel shared intelligence with the U.S. that it said indicated a fresh Iranian plan to kill President Trump. Trump says that orders have already been given threatening Iranian decimation if Iran were to carry out such a plan, writing in part, quote, 1,000 missiles are locked and loaded and aimed at the Islamic Republic of Iran with thousands of more to immediately follow should the Iranian government act on its threat.
7: That's Fox's Alex Hogan. The New York Times is fighting DOJ subpoenas seeking reporters' testimony and confidential sources tied to its reporting on security concerns with President Trump's new Air Force One. The Times calls it an attack on press freedom. The National Press Club is calling on the DOJ to immediately withdraw subpoenas. World Cup quarterfinals, England defeated Norway 2-1 in extra time. And England will now play the winner of Argentina and Switzerland, which is going on right now. The semifinal begins on Tuesday when Spain takes on France. The championship is next Sunday in New Jersey. 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
16: More than 15,000 customers are reported without electricity in the San Antonio area after strong thunderstorms moved through Saturday, dropping more than 2.5 inches of rain in some portions of Bexar County. At last count, more than a dozen roads were closed because of high water. A man shot by Austin police officers this morning has died of injuries. The Capital City police chief said Saturday afternoon, the unidentified man pointed a gun at various bystanders at the Town Lake YMCA. The man was told to drop the weapon, refused, Austin police said today, and that man was later pronounced dead. And the San Antonio Spurs now have a 5-year, $252 million maximum rookie-scale contract extension with star forward Victor Wembanyama. I'm Mike Shiloh.
17: It's that time. 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

Yes, this week has flown by, hasn't it? Take a deep breath. We're all here together. We get to spend a few hours. Oh, yes. A gentle reminder. It's a good thing.

0: yes. And the phone lines are open. 713-999-1000. 713-999-1000. 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It is open line Friday. Whatever is on your mind, 713-999-1000. And to get us started, as we always do, courtesy of the greatest executive producer in all the land, Chad Okone Nakanishi, your week in review.
1: That's an unpleasant thing to have, the explosive diarrhea.
0: Explosive diarrhea.
1: That's the kind of diarrhea you get. You rush to the toilet, you strip down completely butt naked. You're going to be there for a while. That thing might be coming out. I mean, it's a volcanic explosion going on in there.
2: Governor Greg Abbott has opened an investigation into a South Texas hospital over allegations that it marketed birth packages to foreign nationals as part of a birth tourism operation.
3: The governor says Mission Regional Medical Center, specifically in the Rio Grande Valley, advertised the service, basically inviting foreign travelers to come here, give birth in Texas in order to secure U.S. citizenship for their children.
1: We all know that a country cannot sustain itself if people from around the world are allowed to invade without any regulation, without any sense of strategic admission. We all know that.
4: Well, employees at the Brevard County Jail got quite the surprise while they were processing a woman into the jail. An abnormality was picked up in what they described as a lower region. They took her to a changing area where they say she was trying to cover her backside with her hand. When she moved it, the sheriff's office says a bag of cocaine fell to the floor. She told deputies someone may have put it there during an intimate encounter.
5: Introducing the jail purse. It's discreet. It's tucked away.
1: Do you realize we are sharing a country with people like this? The scary thing about a Democrat republic is that people like this get to vote. You don't just wake up one day and make bad decisions about making your bunk into a jail purse.
6: A New Orleans man who legally changed his name to Santa Claus is facing child exploitation charges. Officers say the 75-year-old has white hair and a bushy white beard. In addition to Claus, 10 other men were taken into custody.
1: They're referring to him as Santa Claus, the same way you would say, you know, Robinson was booked, Claus was booked.
0: Did somebody need to read the lyrics to Take Me Home, Country Roads?
1: How did you arrive at this moment in your life and not know every word to that anthem?

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0: we go. Who do we have, Jimbo? John, you're on the Michael Berry Show. Go ahead, sir.
1: Yes, sir. I don't believe this miscarriage of justice has had a lot of airplay. It seems recently Governor Tampon Tim of Minnesota has pardoned a illegal alien from Laos who was convicted of first-degree criminal sexual assault, repeatedly sexual assault of a 10-year-old girl. And by his pardon of this illegal alien, it prevents his deportation because he doesn't have a record. And so, you know, this guy is still among us, and he's going to do whatever he wants to do. And, you know, Tim Walz is fine with it.
0: Okay, so let me understand it. Tim Walz pardoned a Laotian who had repeatedly sexually violated a 10-year-old girl?
1: Yes, sir.
0: I've not heard this story. When was the pardon?
1: June 10th of this year.
0: Well, first of all, the recidivism rate for sex crimes or sex criminals is the highest rate of recidivism of any crime class. So he's going to do it again. There is no doubt about that. And that's what makes it so disturbing. That's what makes sex criminal pardons so disturbing is you can actually recover and heal from other types of crimes. But if you are a sex criminal, they almost never do. They're going to reoffend. And these are hard crimes to catch them and hard crimes to prosecute because you've got, as a victim, a child. And these are the types of crimes. Sex criminals are very smart. They conduct these crimes typically on someone they know. They don't jump out from the bushes randomly and try to run away where they could be caught. They insinuate themselves into the life of a young person, typically in a position of trust or authority or both, where they are believed by the family members who are usually looking out for the best interest of the child to be someone who cares about the child. So now the child has to break the traditional trust bond of, that this is a person who cares about me. I am submissive to their wishes because they're the authority figure. I am respectful of their position and their experience. It's hard for a child to do. I don't know the details of that particular case, but it doesn't surprise me. You know, I was reading a book recently by Chuck Klosterman called Football, and it was about the respect that American men give to the ball coach. You know, Steve Spurrier called himself the head ball coach as a joke because one of the things that he always got a kick out of was that football coaches would continue to use the term football when they were talking about their sport. No one else does that. It was just weird thing that they would do. And then the joke was lost, and that kind of became his sincere coaching title. But we give so much respect to coaches. And so, here it is. Chad just sent me the story. It was in our Tampon Tim pardoning an illegal immigrant sex offender who was convicted of sexually assaulting a 10-year-old girl in order to own Trump. Oh, I do remember this now. Absolutely. I'd forgotten this. You are absolutely right. Acting Assistant Secretary Lauren Biss says Tim Walz's decision to pardon an illegal alien convicted child rapist so he can remain in our country is disgusting. To Lu Vang lost his legal status following his conviction for repeatedly sexually assaulting a 10-year-old girl. Last month, the Minnesota Clemency Review Commission, a three-person panel that includes Walz, voted to grant a pardon for Vang, an illegal alien from Laos. Vang had been convicted in 06 of first-degree criminal sexual conduct. Again, they're always going to repeat. Vang was set to be deported, which is why Minnesota acted quickly to protect him. According to court filings, Vang repeatedly sexually assaulted a girl between 02 and 04. On one occasion, he tried to offer his victim $10 to keep quiet about the sexual assaults. While being interviewed by the Popo, he tried to justify his actions by saying that for him, quote, it is a cultural thing to marry and have sex with girls as young as 12. He also claimed that the victim was just as guilty as him and should also be arrested. Okay. Following his conviction, a Department of Justice immigration judge issued Vang a final order of removal on October 31st, 2006. Vang entered the U.S. in California in 94, was granted legal status by the Clinton administration. That status was revoked upon his conviction. Yeah, so there's his answer. Well, we do creepy things like this in the country I'm from. Okay, well, then we don't let people in from that country. They just make this simple.
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0: there was a story we forgot to get to earlier in the week. We were talking about an Indiana arsonist has been arrested for cutting off his own willy, dumping gasoline on it, and then using it to light a blaze inside a neighbor's garage. The story from WPTA Fort Wayne.
1: 36-year-old Fort Wayne man is facing a felony charge after he allegedly cut off his genitals and used it while committing arson. Christopher Peden is charged with one count of arson, which carries a potential prison sentence of up to 12 years in prison. Fort Wayne Fire Department was dispatched to a fire in May, just as Fort Wayne Police Department officers were dispatched to reports of a stabbing. According to court records obtained by 21 Investigates, Peden told police that he was stabbed somewhere downtown and that someone had threatened him the day before. While at the hospital, Peden told an officer he was dishonest at the scene of the stabbing and that he wanted to be truthful. Court documents say he said that at about 2 a.m., he went into the garage and used a kitchen knife to cut off his genitals. Peden said he then poured gasoline on the dismembered organ and set it on fire, leaving the garage and walking away until he found

0: the pack rat stuff that he's got. That'll all be out there in his garage, and I'll light it on fire. He won't know what to do. I'll show Jones. He probably in there just eating a key lime pie. Watching old Maury Povich reruns. All of a sudden, he'll hear a crackling. Maybe some smoke come under his door. He'll walk to the garage and open it up, and his garage will be on fire. And it'll be a weenie roast. And he'll know then. He'll know. Yeah, I've been there. He'll remember that the rest of his life.
1: Mm-hmm.
0: Yeah, in fact, you know what I'm going to do? I've got to find the right wick. I got to find the right wick to start the fire. Let me see what I could do. Oh, you know what make a great wick? I got the ultimate wick. Well, he'll remember that, all right. Mm-hmm. He'll come outside, and there'll be my Willie on fire in his garage. He'll know I meant business, see? I'm not a fella you mess with. Mm-hmm. Mm-hmm. A 9-inch wick. Mm-hmm. Yep. Start that thing and put his whole, it'd be the best fire in all of Indiana. And there he'll be. He'll know. He'll never forget that. He said that at about 2 a.m. he went into the garage and used a kitchen knife to cut off his genitals. I don't understand. I don't know what drug he was on. And clearly they make you, they encourage you to do goofy things. I can honestly, I mean, I've thought about, yeah, I'm going to shoot that fella. Yeah, I'm going to stab that dude. Yeah. But I have never once in my life thought, tell you what I'll do. I'll cut off my willy. That's never crossed my mind. I've never thought, yeah, if I just cut off my willy, life will be a whole lot better. And I've seen the photos of the dude. It doesn't look like he's in any sort of transition or anything. There's a great book called The Professor and the Madman. It's by a really, really wonderful writer by the name of Simon Winchester. And the story of The Professor and the Madman, I did not know that the Oxford English Dictionary, the way the Oxford English Dictionary came about, is they gathered at Oxford and they would accept submissions from people because you're creating a dictionary whole cloth. So the word table has to be entered into evidence and you go, all right, well, what does a table mean? What's the history of it? And you know, you don't have the internet. It's literally by popular submission. And by far the most common or the most frequent contributor was a guy, I forget, Bensonhurst, I forget the name of the address, but was a guy who was submitting, and they invited him to come to Oxford, say 20 years into it, and receive an award. You've added more words to the OED, and the Oxford English Dictionary project was housed in like a circus tent at Oxford, and eventually got moved into a proper building. But it was kind of a side project that the university had set aside some money for, and they're working on this over decades and decades. It was a fellow by the name of Murray who was the head of the project. But the guy who submitted the most was a madman, a former doctor, who was in an insane asylum, and somewhere along the way he committed a pedotomy, which is where you cut off your willy. And I have wished I hadn't read that ever since because it just makes me cringe.
2: 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So simple. Who the?
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0: So this book, Football, by Chuck Klosterman, is kind of an analysis of the American mindset with regard to football. And for anyone stupid enough to email me and go,
1: which one with football, Michael? The one they play in Europe or the one we call? Because they call it football too, Michael.
0: Please never email me again. I mean, I've made sure of that because you're blocked. I've never in my life had trouble in a conversation talking to someone where I said, who's your favorite football team? And they said, oh, Manchester United. I like Manchester United. Who you like? That this doesn't, no, nobody that I ever associate with confuses the phrase. We say soccer. And it amuses me how people will say, well, in Europe, they do it this way. Okay. Yeah. Mm-hmm. They call a cigarette a fag. Do you ever use the phrase in that way? No, you don't, do you? Do you put things in the dicky when you're going on a road trip? No, you don't. So stop. Just stop. I remember the first time I went abroad too and learned some other terms for common everyday things. Just quit. But anyway, so there is a chapter in there about the American respect for coaches, football coaches, more than any other sport. And it talks about Tom Landry. And, you know, you remember Tom Landry dressed like Bear Bryant dressed, the tweed jacket, the hat, the distinctive hat that Bear Bryant and Tom Landry wore, the tie. I mean, they looked professional. Not really sure why, but it did give them an aura that carried with them into everything they did as a coach. Well, the chapter builds up the respect level of a coach and then talks about how that was an important part of the Democrat Party choice of Tim Walz to be Kamala Harris's running mate. The Democrat Party knows that straight white males find them repulsive. It's to the point now that they're disgusting. And it's understood. So what they've tried to do in their own awkward, you know, walking through the room in the dark, banging things around, clumsy way, is find someone who will appeal to white working class voters. And so they thought, we got the ball coach, Timmy Walz. But the problem is, the second we laid eyes on Timmy Walz, we all knew that guy. That's the guy that at your school, you know, never be in the locker room alone when you're in seventh grade, naked, coming out of the showers. That's the guy that comes in too often as all the guys are coming out of the shower and go, all right, you guys, I don't want any grab assing in here. Coach, we just came out of the shower. Could you? You're looking at us weird. You're just too weird. You're too weird. We had a women's basketball coach at Orangeville who the girls would tell us that there was a story about who was a very odd bird, and she would go in and she would decide she was going to be the hall monitor as the girls were coming out of the shower, and it was an often talked about phenomenon. But the point was, the most important part of Tim Walz's biography was that he had supposedly been a football coach. Well, it turned out he was never on the payroll. He was never officially a coach. He'd had a lot of problems with kids around that era. But the book makes the point that for the first month, Kamala Harris never called him governor. She only called him coach. Anyway, so he had a block. There was a judge that threw out a grand jury subpoena aimed at him a few weeks ago, and the mayor of Minneapolis. And then Gavin Newsom reached out for help on they give special contracts to gay people, and they look to the Minnesota model for, well, how do we know if they're really gay or not?
2: Hello, America. It's your boy, Timmy Walls, breathing a big breath of fresh air today. Oh, what's that over there that just flew out the window? Looks like a bunch of subpoenas going bye-bye. Trump and his bullies thought they could just come in and bring a bunch of overwhelming, credible evidence to the table against me and my good friend Jacob Frey. Ha! The old ball coach wins again. Those subpoenas got blocked like a 3-point home run. I love America, home of the brave and loopholes. Now for the big news. One of my other great close personal friends who always does amazing things for his state, Mr. Gavin Newsom, gave me a ringy-dingy on my cell last night. Turns out he's implementing a gay certification program and wants your boy Timmy to vet the businesses and certify they're indeed LGBT-owned. Well, seems silly. Who would pretend to be something they're not? Anywho, I made a gay certification true-false quiz. True or false? Rainbows belong in the sky. False. 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Most men refer to America's favorite pastime as baseball. False. Planting tulips. The most memorable experience of your life could be the birth of a child. False. Marching in a parade is always the correct answer. Well...
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13: New attacks on Iran. I'm Deborah Valentine, Fox News. The U.S. is carrying out a new round of airstrikes on Iran not long after getting a warning from the Islamic Republic's Revolutionary Guard, declaring the Strait of Hormuz closed.
14: It appears that act of revenge by Iran was foiled when President Trump attended that NATO summit in Turkey, a country that borders Iran. With the ceasefire over earlier today, Israeli forces stopped a plot of their own. Troops from the IDF's Golani Division spotted Hezbollah fighters bringing anti-tank missiles into a building inside the southern Lebanon buffer zone. The IDF watched the terrorists bring these rounds into the building. They waited until the terrorists were all inside and leveled the building. The IDF said secondary explosions were seen afterwards. Recall last month, Hezbollah fired similar anti-tank rounds at an Israeli Merkava tank, killing all four soldiers inside.
13: Fox's Lucas Tomlinson reporting from Tel Aviv, Israel. The Department of War released a new batch of files on UFOs or UAPs. Fox's Madeline Rivera has the latest from Washington.
15: The materials released in this latest batch go back to the 1940s, and they come from different agencies, including the Departments of War and Energy, NASA, the CIA, and the FBI. One report was filed by security personnel at the Pantex nuclear plant near Amarillo, Texas. On September 1st, 2015, they described chasing down a flying object near the facility. They said the object did not make a sound, had no identifiable propulsion system, and was shaped like a diamond. President Trump has demanded transparency regarding unidentified flying objects, aerial phenomena, and alien life, but the Pentagon has previously said they found no evidence of aliens or extraterrestrial intelligence.
13: The Pentagon has suggested other reasons for these unresolved cases, including a lack of sufficient data. 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
17: More than 15,000 customers are reported without electricity in the San Antonio area after strong thunderstorms moved through Saturday, dropping more than 2.5 inches of rain in some portions of Bexar County. At last count, more than a dozen roads were closed because of high water. A man shot by Austin police officers this morning has died of injuries. The Capital City police chief said Saturday afternoon, the unidentified man pointed a gun at various bystanders at the Town Lake YMCA. The man was told to drop the weapon, refused, Austin police said today, and that man was later pronounced dead. And the San Antonio Spurs now have a 5-year, $252 million maximum rookie-scale contract extension with star forward Victor Wembanyama. I'm Mike Shiloh.
12: It's that time. Lock and load. 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
18: The U.S. is the first time in the history of the world where a government was organized with a constitution laying out the rules that the individual was supreme and dominant. And that is what led to the U.S. becoming the greatest country ever, because it unleashed people to be the best they could be, unlike it had ever happened. That's American exceptionalism. Yeah,
19: it's a party in the USA.
20: And they may well ask, why climb the highest mountain? Why, 35 years ago, fly the Atlantic? Why does Rice play Texas? We choose to go to the moon. We choose to go to the moon. We choose to go to the moon in this decade and do the other things. Not because they are easy, but because they are hard.
21: If we look to the answer,
19: as to why for so many years we achieved so much, prospered as no other people on earth. It was because here in this land, we unleashed the energy and individual genius of man to a greater extent than has ever been done before. Freedom and the dignity of the individual have been more available and assured here than in any other place on earth. Yeah!

0: Well, there is an update on the Laotian story, the Laotian national who raped repeatedly a 10-year-old girl in Minnesota that Tim Walz pardoned for his crime so that he wouldn't be deported. Imagine that. Imagine pardoning a rapist of a child as a way to say an F you to Trump. Boy, that's you got real TDS at that point. And what about the little girl? And what about her family? Don't worry about that. This is all we're going to show Trump. We have ultimate authority. Well, wrong again, Timmy. It turns out, and I was not aware of this, that Marco Rubio has removed him from the United States. Well, ICE has removed him by revoking his legal status. This was Marco Rubio telling that.
1: Just weeks ago, a convicted sex offender and a foreign national was shielded from deportation by the governor of Minnesota. Laotian national Tu Le Vang was convicted of repeatedly sexually abusing a 10-year-old girl in the state of Minnesota. He even tried to pay his victim for her silence, and he called his heinous crimes a minor thing. Just days before this foreign sex offender was scheduled to be deported, Tim Walz, the governor, issued him a pardon, setting him free to once again endanger the children of America. Well, this week I revoked his legal status in the United States, and as a result, federal agents took him into custody, and as of today, he has been removed from the United States. Because of our action, this foreign criminal will never pose a threat to any American ever again. Americans must never be forced by their elected leaders to live alongside foreign sex criminals who have no right to begin with to reside in our country. This administration will always stand with the American people and defend them from violent criminals.
0: It's amazing that it comes to this. And what about the little girl? She has to live through all this. Wow. Just amazing. In 2018, one of the closest gubernatorial elections in American history occurred. Ron DeSantis was running for governor, and the Democrat nominee was a fellow named Andrew Gillum. The race was decided by fewer than 34,000 votes. It was less than one half of 1% separating DeSantis from Gillum. And then Gillum was indicted for a number of different crimes, going back to and including the time when he was the mayor of Tallahassee prior to the election. And then there were a series of things that came out about him, including that he, there was an arrest in a hotel room, picture of him laid out butt naked, drugs all over the floor, with a male prostitute. But to his credit, he thought fast on his feet. The emperor had no clothes, but he was fast on his feet. He rushed into the restroom and slammed the door and locked the door so they couldn't get in. And by the time they broke the door down to get in, he was supposedly unresponsive. So they sent him to the hospital instead of the jail. And he never actually spoke publicly about what was happening in the middle of all that. Well, a few days ago, he was arrested again, this time in Georgia. And there was a boatload of drugs on him in a number of questionable circumstances surrounding this case that I suppose we will be hearing more about in the coming days. But imagine less than one half of 1%. If Gillum wins that governor's race over DeSantis, Florida was the model of this is what you do when there's a national lockdown. You don't panic. You don't close everything down. Remember Abbott? Abbott was shutting everything down, and the Pakistani guy that he had as the head of the medical board still does, gave him a lot of money, trying to take the medical license of Mary Talley Bowden. Abbott freaked out and was as bad as Tim Walz on the front end of it. But there's DeSantis in Florida going, whoa, calm down, you bunch of nervous Nellies. Relax. Stop acting silly. And so there was a lot of pressure being put on Abbott. Do what DeSantis is doing, not what your Democrat buddies and your Pakistani doctor buddy that gave you all the money. Calm down and stop spazzing out here. In any case, if Gillum wins, then Florida is not the model that every other state since then has looked to of, oh, I guess we can do that. Oh, I guess we can do what Florida has done. Florida has shown the way. Gillum would have been the governor of Florida, and things would have been very, very different as a result of it. Votes matter. Elections matter. Getting folks to show up and think with the big head, think properly, not based on race, not based on sex, not based on some silly pie-in-the-sky idea. Because it matters. All right, phone lines are open. 713-999-1000. 713-999-1000.
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0: is that problems can be solved if the goal is to solve the problem. We heard for decades from Democrats and Republicans, perhaps especially from Republicans, that we couldn't close the border, we couldn't solve the illegal immigration problem, because it's just too complicated. It was just too complicated. So if you'd say, well, just close the border, just do that one thing. It's not the border. It's the jobs. If people stop hiring them. Okay, but let's just close the border. No. If they didn't have jobs, you got to go after the employers. Well, you don't sound like you want to solve the problem to me. Trump has shown you just solve the problem, then you deal with it. If they take you to court, you deal with it. So here is a perfect example. This whole squatters issue. We have had issue after issue of infringements on property rights in the state of Texas by people who were just bold enough to flout the law. So you've got now the Heights home of the Gilley family. So you'll remember Lee Gilley was arrested for murdering his pregnant wife, Krista Bauer. And then he's freed on bond before the trial, and he flees to Italy. And then you get a guy who moves in, and everyone keeps talking about his LLC, which drives me crazy. An LLC is not such an imprint. It's a document you file. It takes 10 minutes to do it. And he tried to claim ownership, this crazy dude. He's doing this at every one of these houses where somebody is murdered or somebody's arrested, they're in the news somehow. He then breaks into the home and says, no, I live here. I own it. I have an LLC. And we act like we don't know how to solve this problem, as if we do. This Texas law, we don't know. And then you get people saying, well, it's a civil issue. It's not criminal. So it'll have to be handled in this. This is absurd. It is criminal. And we can solve it if you want to solve it. When the Laotian guy in Minnesota was given a special protection by Timmy Walz after he repeatedly raped a 10-year-old girl, the Trump administration said, all right, we'll just revoke his legal status. Boop, you're out of here. Gone. What would the Bush administration have done? What would any other Republican have done? Well, this is most unfortunate. We're issuing a press statement. We're issuing a press release that says we're opposed to it, but you're not going to do anything? No, we can't. Our hands are tied. Well, this is absurd. Solve this problem. Make it stop. Story from KPRC-TV.
1: On Alston Street Monday, Harris County Precinct 1 Constable investigators carried away boxes of evidence after removing recently installed surveillance cameras and changing the locks at the home worth more than $1 million.
2: This family has got their house back.
1: It's where Lee Gilley allegedly murdered his pregnant wife, Krista Bauer, in October 2024, then lived while on bond for capital murder. That is, until he cut off his ankle monitor in May and flew to Italy, where he's claimed asylum weeks before his trial.
2: This is very much akin to a squatter. And to take advantage of a family when they're already hurting, when they already have chaos in their lives, they lost a daughter.
1: A deed filed in Harris County property records shows a transfer of the home to Matthew Jackson and Save a Life Homes LLC, signed days after investigators executed a search warrant when Gilley left the country. A trespassing affidavit is now posted on the front door, replacing paperwork posted at the house showing Jackson claimed adverse possession, a grueling legal process that Constable Alan Rosen says didn't happen here. Last year, Houston police arrested Jackson at a different home where a murder happened, while records show other questionable property filings, including claiming ownership of this nearly $2 million memorial home owned by a bank.
2: There's a much bigger process that's going on right now, but I don't want to go into any details about the current investigation.
1: While Rosen says a criminal investigation is underway, Jackson has not been named a suspect and is not facing any criminal charges tied to the deed transfer of the Heights murder house.
2: There's a special place for this person. Again, this family has suffered greatly.
1: In addition to the criminal investigation, Harris County Attorney Abby Kamen's office is also investigating on the civil side. And despite there being no charges yet, Rosen says he hopes to have an arrest soon. This case, he said, has also brought his attention to other similar cases. He's urging anyone dealing with an attempted property takeover to contact his office.
0: I do not buy the idea that problems cannot be solved. I do not buy the idea that we make excuses for things. By the way, I'm not necessarily blaming Alan Rosen, the constable, for this. If the district attorney, you know, there's an old line that lawyers know that I probably first heard when I was in law school 30 years ago, that a district attorney can indict a ham sandwich. You can get an indictment on anyone. Now, all you need is a grand jury to agree. And a grand jury is not picked at random. A grand jury is a somewhat stacked pool that meets relatively frequently. And you tend to be more pro-law enforcement, pro-law and order composition. You're not pulling at random from the public. So the concept has always been that a district attorney can indict a ham sandwich. A district attorney can get an indictment. This guy should be indicted. What he's doing is criminal. He should be indicted and he should be prosecuted. And his life should be made miserable. Imagine this guy. He sees a murder in the news. Said, let me go drive by the house. I bet there's nobody there. Goes up, peeks in the window. Nobody's living there. And somehow goes about the process of taking over the house. I don't know if he hires a locksmith, if he picks the lock, if he busts out a window and replaces it, whatever he does. Everybody and their grandmother knows this is wrong. He doesn't own it. And I keep seeing these stories. Well, he has an LLC. One of the things that law school allows you to do is not take things so seriously that other people do. You know, the fat black woman that went to Must Be Heaven in Brenham and posted, the pie was runny. I wanted my money back, and they only gave me a gift certificate. I'm going to ruin their lives. They messed with the wrong person. And then Must Be Heaven probably had the best week they've ever had. Well, the woman couldn't write. She was an absolute imbecile, and people kept saying, she's a lawyer. She's supposed to. There are lawyers who are idiots. You need to understand that.
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0: To the phone lines we go. 713-999-1000. 713-999-1000. RJ on the black line. You are up, sir. Take it away.
1: How it goes on? I know you haven't announced, open line Friday yet, but I'm going to enforce my black privilege. And I just wanted to wish RJ the fourth a happy 19th birthday. My little man's growing up my eyes, and he'll be off to the Air Force in January. So we're going to take this day and celebrate him and just enjoy him. That's really what it is, brother. That's all I want to say, my man.
0: Are you an Air Force veteran?
1: Oh, no. I was a real military, the Army. Chair Force for me. No Chair Force for me. Army myself.
0: Where will he go? Where will they send him?
1: So that's what we're working out, those ifs and where's. He's taking his ass rap, doing things to, find what he wants to do and where he wants to be. He's going in the IT realm, so the recruiter's getting, they're going to earn their money on this one.
0: What was his thought process of wanting to do this?
1: So really, coming out of high school, he really wasn't sure what he wanted to do. Right. So like we discussed, between myself, him and his mother, take this year. You got yourself a job, try to see what it's like out there. Right. Making a little bit of money, but it's nothing that you're going to be able to support your family with, support yourself with. So he said, dad, he really doesn't see himself going to, your traditional college route. For a little while, he was thinking about, taking a tech school or something like that for IT work. But we speaking to him, just trying to encourage him. The military has so many great options for young men, and I encourage all young men. If you don't have a direction, if you're really not sure what you want to do, go put those 4 years in, right? What it teaches you, the understanding that you get, the camaraderie that you get, the technical skills that you'll obtain, it's something that you'll be able to keep for life. That's what I'm able to do. That's why I'm able to have my own business, because joining the military at a young age. So, he came apart, that I see the Army really is not my style, but the Air Force is more, inclined to the technical fields and things like that. So we started looking into him joining the Air Force, and he decided that's what he wanted to do. So we're proud of him and, ready for him to take that next step.
0: That's interesting. Where do they send them? Where is boot camp for?
1: So I believe it's still in Lackland. I believe it's still in San Antonio. Yeah. Okay. That's their major hub. Major hub, yeah.
0: Is he your only?
1: Yeah. My only son, yes. I have a beautiful 11-year-old daughter, Avery, but RJ the fourth, yeah, that's my only boy.
0: Very interesting. Do you know which Air Force recruiting station he went to?
1: So it'll be the one in, there's one located in Pasadena.
0: Okay.
1: Yeah, that's where it'll be going to, speaking with.
0: Now, walk me through your process when you signed up, when you went into the Army. Were you about the same age? Had you thought about it before? Were you not sure where you wanted to go? And the more you started, how did it work for you?
1: So for me, Michael, it was one of those go to war, go to jail. I was running them South Houston streets, and a couple of my friends were getting in a lot of trouble, and I didn't want to end up behind bars. I really had no direction.

0: I didn't want to push it on him, you know, to go to the military. I wanted him to be able to make that own decision. But when he started taking the ROTC in high school, he kind of wanted to make his mind up that he was going to go to the military. I don't believe he was really sure what ranch he wanted to go into. I don't hold that against him. I still love him. I was in the Army. My grandfather was actually in the Navy, so my son will actually complete the whole cycle of all four branches. So, yeah, that's definitely something that I'm excited
1: about
0: as well.
1: That's pretty cool. Yeah. So you said 4 years. Is it a four-year commitment now?
0: I believe they have 2 years, 4 years, 6 years. But as far as the Air Force goes, I believe some of their advanced individual training is more extensive than some of the other branches. So I believe you have to have a 4 year commitment in the Air Force. I don't believe you can do a 2 year.
1: Interesting. There's a young man that we're very fond of. His mom, Tamisha, is family to us, and her kids are family to us. And I had actually met with Coach Ed Orgeron when he was at LSU. I wanted him to at least take a look at this kid, and he did. He wasn't big enough. He wasn't tall enough, but he was playing middle linebacker for Sterling High School. He was all-district. I think he was like second-team all-state. He was a fantastic football player, and I wanted him to play college football. He was a little small for D1, certainly to be a linebacker, but maybe a defensive back. But he really, really wanted to do the Marines, and he had been from his junior year. He'd been in, it wasn't ROTC, but it was like a feeder program to that. And then he was like, "Mr. Barry, I'm going into Marines." And that's what he did. We flew out to San Diego to see his graduation, which was the coolest thing. And we followed him. He's become a recruiter, and now they've called him back up for more active duty. And he doesn't like me to talk about it publicly. They're not supposed to, so I'll leave it at that. But he has re-upped now. I think he's on his third re-up, and I, you know, he, you know, once you get a certain number of years, as you know, it starts making sense for, maybe I hang around in here long enough to get the retirement and then go do something else. But it's amazing.
0: He's just getting out of bed, so I told him happy birthday.
1: Oh, there you go. All right. It is amazing what, how he is suited to it. Now I realize it's not for everybody, but he is so perfectly suited to it. It's just been amazing how well it's worked for him.
0: Yeah. And this is what I expressed to him as well. 4 years, see how you like it. You know, of course he has no children. You know, it's just him. We'll support him, myself, his mother, his younger sister will definitely be there to support him along his journey, all his graduations. This is something I missed out on. My basic training graduation, you know, no one was there. You know, when I finished advanced, you know, when I went off to war, it was just my wife. So there's a lot of different things that I experienced that he won't have to experience. So he's definitely going to have the support, the knowledge that I had, you know, being previous military, support from his mother, his sister. So we're excited for him. We're excited for him to be taking this next step in life, you know, towards manhood. And that's what I would encourage him. Son, you know, do your 4 years. It's going to go by so fast. And, you know, if you can make a career out of it, you'll be, you know, retiring from the military at 38 years old with the rest of your life in front of you. So, you know, we give all glory to God that, you know, he's a young man, doesn't give us any trouble, any hardships, and we just love him.
1: You're doing it right, RJ. You're doing it right, brother. Happy birthday to you, baby boy.
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0: man, I still break out in hives hearing that stupid song. Do you know the story behind that, Jim? No. I'm talking about when I started, when I got my own show, the program director, I wanted to do Hold On, I'm Coming by Sam and Dave. Well, first I wanted to do Strauss, that leads into 2001 A Space Odyssey, or 2001 A Space Odyssey, which is Strauss, and then goes into C.C. Rider, which was how Elvis entered. And the program director, who was a senior programming guy at the company nationally, said, nah, I don't know, Elvis is old. I don't want to say that. It's outdated. I said, oh, it's Elvis. It's kind of timeless. I said, all right, well, I'd like to do Hold On, I'm Coming by Sam and Dave. He said, you can't do that. You're white. They're black. That wouldn't fit. I got something for you. And he had the production guy make a version of Let's Dance into Let's Talk. It was horrible. I mean, it was Iggy Stardust, David Bowie at his weirdest. It was just lame. It was awful. And I would have to start the show with that vibe. My goodness alive. Yeah, it was terrible. Horrible. Yeah. I'd have to... The start of every show was all the wrong vibe every single day. Well, anyway. Preston, you're on the Michael Berry Show. 713-999-1000. 713-999-1000. Go ahead, Preston.
1: Good morning, Michael. Hey, I think it was RJ that you were just talking to, and his son was thinking about going into the Air Force. Mm-hmm. And my dad helped my brother. He went to the Air Force, the Army, the Marines, and to the recruiters, I mean. And something that RJ and his son might want to look into is the nuclear propulsion in the Navy. My brother's in there. I mean, he's getting ready to have 20 years in, and he already has six-figure jobs offered to him.
0: Yeah, you know, it's interesting. Not as much when I was coming up, but my dad's generation, how many guys didn't know what they wanted to do professionally, work-wise, and they're looking around and they don't see a path, so they go into the military and they learn skills. And I grew up, you know, believing that this was a very viable option for a lot of people, especially if you were uncertain kind of what you wanted to do, that this was a very viable option. And the thing about it is, you're way more marketable coming out of the military than you were as the young man without any skills or experience. They used to, I don't watch TV like I used to, but when I was growing up, in the 70s and into the 80s, you would see a lot of commercials on TV of, why you wanted to go in. And the Marines was always this very cool, exclusive society. You know, the few, the proud, you were going to be a Marine for life. That's what they always sold. The Army always seemed, or often seemed to be, talking about career options, that you will learn technical skills, and nobody knew how to get technical skills. So I think a lot of people went in out of patriotism, but also out of an understanding that I'm going to be preparing myself for life out of this. So yeah, RJ's a listener, so I'm sure he will have heard what you had to say, but it sounds like his boy's ready for the Air Force, and that's what he wants to do, and that's what he's going to do, and good for him. Good for him.
1: Yeah, and just a note for anybody else, the young men that are, and women, thinking about it, is there's a lot of MOSs, and I know that's an acronym, but jobs in the military that do not translate into civilian world. So that is what I'm trying to pass on, which I had. I was a Pershing missile crewman in the Army. I had a job offer from Martin Marietta. This is 40-some years ago. So I'm an old man. But that job was obsolete 2 years after I got out of the military. So just trying to pass on that parents, young people, you know, think ahead. You know, do your 3 years, find a career path that can translate into civilian life. And thank you for your time, and I've listened to your show ever since you've been on the air.
0: Well, I appreciate that. And, yeah, thanks for the call, bud. It's interesting. You know, I have a little bit of a different opinion with regard to job skills, and I don't believe, and I realize I'm probably in the minority in this, I don't believe that the way to get the job you want to get is necessarily doing that job in a lesser form somewhere else first. I believe, and I've told my kids this, and I've told anybody else who will listen, and not just for young people, our economy and our society has changed so much with regard to how people make a living that many of the positions themselves are now obsolete, and that will continue to be the case as robotics, for instance, made things obsolete. But I also believe it's the case that if you are a person who is coachable, trainable, teachable, that is an eager learner, good social skills, ability to work well with others, ability to present well, it's a big skill. A lot of people can do jobs, but you can't ask them three questions that they can answer. And I blame parents for this. I have said this for years. If you don't teach your... I am shocked how often I see it the case that I will speak to someone's kid. You know, they'll come up to me in public. Hey, I'm a big fan. And then I'll say, oh, are these your kids? And you turn and speak to the kids. And the kids turn away, don't speak, look down, can't make eye contact. And my thought is, teach that child to interact with adults. I'm not saying take candy from the guy in the white van. I am saying learn to engage and interact. And I don't know where people think their child is going to learn that skill. I see people who are 16, 17, 18, 20, 23, who still cannot look you in the eye and communicate. And if you can, communication is key. But I don't know that you necessarily have to do the job in the military that you want to do when you're outside. I think you can, like an athlete, you can train for skills, and then whatever position you're put in, you have good cardio, good strength, you're coachable, you're intense, you're competitive. I think learning those life skills makes you very, very valuable. Because there are a lot of jobs in our economy that there really is no precursor for. There really is no farm team. You're just going to have to get in there and learn it.
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12: Iran puts up the stop sign. I'm Chris DeMeo, Fox News. Iran said it considers the Strait of Hormuz closed once again after a vessel using an unauthorized route was struck by a warning shot in the waterway. The Revolutionary Guard stating that Iran launched warning shots at a violating ship. Iran further reported that the strait would now remain closed until further notice. U.S. Central Command responding a short time later and saying that its forces began a third round of strikes against Iran. CENTCOM says the strikes are being carried out at the direction of the commander-in-chief. War Secretary Pete Hegseth posting on social media, Iran made a poor choice, now they pay. Meantime, there's more on the back-and-forth threats between the U.S. and Iran.
13: The supreme leader in Iran issuing his first written statement that avenging his late father must take place. And according to a Wall Street Journal report, Israel shared intelligence with the U.S. that it said indicated a fresh Iranian plan to kill President Trump. Trump says that orders have already been given threatening Iranian decimation if Iran were to carry out such a plan, writing in part, quote, 1,000 missiles are locked and loaded and aimed at the Islamic Republic of Iran, with thousands of more to immediately follow should the Iranian government act on its threat.
12: That's Fox's Alex Hogan. Two people are dead and five others wounded in a shooting at a street festival in Toronto. Police briefly warned of an active shooter before securing the scene, but say the suspect or suspects remain at large. The annual festival celebrating Latin American culture draws thousands of visitors each year, and the investigation is ongoing. The semifinals are set for the World Cup. England defeating Norway 2-1 in extra time. Argentina topping Switzerland 3-1, also in extra time. The semis start on Tuesday with France taking on Spain. The championship is next Sunday in New Jersey. 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
17: From the iHeart Texas News Desk. More than 15,000 customers are reported without electricity in the San Antonio area after strong thunderstorms moved through Saturday, dropping more than 2.5 inches of rain in some portions of Bexar County. At last count, more than a dozen roads were closed because of high water. A man shot by Austin police officers this morning has died of injuries. The Capital City police chief said Saturday afternoon, the unidentified man pointed a gun at various bystanders at the Town Lake YMCA. The man was told to drop the weapon, refused, Austin police said today, and that man was later pronounced dead. And the San Antonio Spurs now have a 5-year, $252 million maximum rookie-scale contract extension with star forward Victor Wembanyama. I'm Mike Shiloh.
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30: This is not a neocon thing, and by God, I'm one of, first off, the people who keep using that, I swear I'm going to shove a dictionary up your backside sideways, number one. I'm of the mindset that when you screw up, you get slapped hard, hard enough to make you scared to screw up again. That's how peace is achieved. Ta-da! Thank heavens, we're a country that has the best principles.
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32: Is 0.1% a bull rider? That looks pretty dangerous. If it's 0.1%, no, it's 5.2% is you don't make it. You should have told me you're an excellent reporter. You should have told me that years ago. Maybe I wouldn't have run. It's a very dangerous profession. No, I'm number one on the kill list for Iran. They're lovely people. I'm number one. So I don't know. I can't tell you that, but I don't really care because I'm doing my job and I'm doing it, I hope, better than anybody's ever done it because we have a country that's hot and really, really successful. But I mention it only because it's on the list. I mean, it came out. There was another list came out yesterday and I'm number one on, I like being number one on TikTok better, but I'm number one on the list for killing.
33: You know, in judicial ethics, the mere appearance of potential fraud is disqualifying. Same goes here. Whether or not there is widespread fraud occurring, there certainly could be, and it doesn't matter how many times you scream, there's no widespread fraud. A lot of people believe there is, and there's no way to actually validate it. This isn't just about whether or not fraud is swinging the election. The appearance of fraud already is swinging the election. People rightly have zero faith in this janky, inefficient system. They feel like their vote isn't being counted. They feel like illegal ballots are being cast, and they're not wrong to worry about it. There's literally no safeguards in place to prevent that from happening, and way too many openings for it to occur on a massive scale. You all saw how I was neck and neck with Karen Basura on election night, nearly double digits ahead of Nithya, just as the polling predicted.
0: Rahman fighting tears on election night, trailing Spencer Pratt by roughly 40,000 votes and about 10 percentage
30: points. This is the future of political messaging. I really feel like this is where a lot of Republicans, this is where they need to look in terms of how to talk about all of these issues. And I mean, he's been doing a good job. We're going to weave all of this together because there's a lot of stuff to touch on where it concerns New York and California and Democrats and who they're picking for midterms and Maine and Iran and POTUS and all of this, because everything from we're going to have a shift in terms of campaigning style, I think, and messaging, and even dealing with foreign policy, the way that POTUS talks about foreign policy. We're going to dive into all of this. Welcome to the show. Dana Lash with you. We're at the top of this first hour on Friday. And, of course, that was Spencer Pratt, who was robbed blind, by the way.
1: Yeah.
30: So he's robbed blind. Absolutely robbed blind. I don't know if you can ever have a fair election in Los Angeles. But what we want to make sure is that that doesn't go and extend to everywhere else. So to start off with, where do we start? I mean, do we want to get into elections? We just jump in. Let's just jump into Iran, because there's one outstanding issue here that I didn't touch on with you yesterday that now makes even more sense as we've learned more about this. Right. So yesterday, this was when did this come out? I think this was like the end of my third hour yesterday. And what ended up happening is, Air Force One, there was a swap. Remember how he had the Qatari plane? And he got this super bouged out Qatari jet. And that's one of the things that POTUS had. And they switched it from the new Qatari plane to the original presidential plane, the original Air Force One, when he was flying home on his way from Turkey. This was Wednesday. Now, immediately people were like, wait, that's really weird. Isn't that weird? It's kind of weird, isn't it? It's a little odd, really odd. It's a little weird. Why is he switching these planes out like this? He just got this bougie jet. My first thought was, so there is something wrong with it after all. That was my first thought. But they said it was a strategic distraction to keep him safe. Now, this is what we said yesterday. That was, you know, kind of the all of what we had. That is really odd, though, right? Why would they feel the need to switch jets? So the communications director said it's a new state-of-the-art aircraft. It was fitted with high-level security protocols because they were denying that there was any physical security factor. But then I read other analysis, though, that said, well, they don't have the anti-missile defense, etc., that the original Air Force One has, which that's kind of an issue. POTUS said, because it came out that there was apparently collusion or a plot to target him again by Iran. This isn't the first time that we've seen this as well from Iran either. And so this story, apparently he was warned through shared intelligence with Israel about a new Iranian plot to assassinate him. It was reported by the Wall Street Journal yesterday. And it's just this one, like, how many is this now? How many assassination plans has Iran had against POTUS? They said this is coming after the threat to kill Trump as revenge for the killing of Soleimani by U.S. forces back in 2020. And so they were referred to Trump's remarks at the NATO summit when he was in Turkey, And Trump had said, quote, they want to take out the U.S. leader, me. I'm on whatever list. I saw this morning and I'm on every single one of their lists. And so far, I guess I've been a bit lucky, but maybe that doesn't last very long. These are evil, sick people, and we have to root out that cancer. He says it's cancer because you got to cut it out early. That's the way I feel. So he traveled to Turkey on his new Qatari plane, but then he took the different Air Force. He took the different Air Force One home. And Sekwar was also accompanied. He was accompanying Trump. He was told not to travel to Israel as planned shortly before Trump chose to switch planes. Now, they don't know if the Iranian threat extended to Hegseth or not. So it seemed as though there was a little bit of them trying to get more information out of this, but this is not the first time that this has happened. Not the second time. I mean, some of these attacks on POTUS, I mean, there's a lot of discussion as to whether or not it was, whether or not they were Iranian orchestrated. Because we know that they wanted to kill him for forever. So they switched it out, and he said he was number one on their kill list. Now, as it relates to, you know, what happens to that Qatari jet, I would assume that we're going to, there were reporters on the Qatari jet. It took a detour to the UK to go see troops, and they were asked to tour the, they were invited to tour the plane, which I thought is interesting too. They were asked to close the window blinds for the entire flight, suggesting that there was an attempt to obscure who was on board. Interesting. Kane, you're the master of tinfoil. You have a theory. What's your theory?
1: Thank you. Yeah, I think he's actually playing it safe like he should. I think it's pretty much that simple.
30: To even hide who's on the jet? Like they're going to send a drone up there?
1: Yeah. I mean, When you're wanting to mitigate a threat, you're going to do everything that's in your power to do it. And that's what I think he's doing.
30: Interesting. One of the things Lorraine noted as well, because the old plane had, you know, the anti-missile, had a whole bunch of stuff that was outfitted for it. Now, they did strip, I mean, they did go over the Qatari jet. I'm still weirded out by it, but they did go over the Qatari jet. But they could not, now what Lorraine says, they couldn't retrofit the flak dispersal on the Qatari plane. That makes sense. If they didn't have that as a defensive, mechanism or ability on that jet. Man, I wouldn't be flying on that jet if they didn't have it. I want giant fists to pop out under the wings and just pound stuff out of the sky if they get near me.
1: But he has such an envoy with him, you know, with fighters and others.
30: Yeah, but still, you know what I mean? Like, go-go gadget Hulk fists that just burst out of the side of the plane and punch other jets out of the sky. I'm saying, like, get the Israelis on that. You know, I thought they could do everything. Isn't that what Podcastistan says? Golly, for people that control everything, my gosh, they get attacked and they get targeted in even New York. I mean, for crying out loud. So I don't know. It's unsettling. And my first thought, because I get real petty, if they want to kill our leader, we'll kill yours back. Oh, we did. And we got his kid, you know what I'm going to say it. The burned up, one-legged, gay, possibly dead. Khamenei. No, I'm okay. No need to bless me. Khamenei. So as it pertains to Iran, some of the latest, Trump now says, because we started bombing the hell out of them again, and now Trump says, well, you know, now they want to talk. They're coming back to the table. Guys, I'm getting done with this. I'm getting done real quick. I don't want to talk anymore. You had the chance to talk. You had the chance to talk. This isn't diplomacy at this point. It's insanity. He had tweeted, well, he put it out on Truth Social. I don't know if you'd say that's a tweet, but he said, the Islamic Republic of Iran has asked us to continue talks. We have agreed to do so, but the U.S. has stated to them in no uncertain terms that the ceasefire is over. Thank you for your attention to this matter, President Donald J. Trump. So the ceasefire is over. It is an over ceasefire. That's it. We can't keep doing this back and forth, back and forth. The markets are freaking out. They're like, what is happening? What is happening to us? So the markets are going to get upset. But we got to finish. We can't be doing this over and over and over again. You know what's going to happen? God help us all. We're going to get some lazy stooge in the White House in 28. And can you imagine the mess that this would be? Because you know they don't have the frankenbeans to deal with this. They do not have the intestinal fortitude required to deal with this issue. It's going to take some B-A-double-L-S. That's what it's going to take. I'm really worried about that, because can you imagine? This is what it was like with Obama Biden. I mean, you get like a super angry Iran, and then they decide to regroup. I don't want to have them. This is the closest we're ever going to get in our lifetimes, to be honest. I don't want them to regroup. So hopefully, but we're going to have more on this ceasefire. Also, Plattner. Oh, man. Who were the people vetting this guy? So the guy, the main activist, because there were a couple, but the main left-wing activist that recruited him to run for Senate had been barred from a previous Democratic congressional campaign after multiple complaints of sexual misconduct. We're going to have this story coming up. I know, when you think it can get crazier. Also, one other quick question as it relates to the Plattner stuff. I still kind of want the other stories. I need some summer reading. I want the other stories. Don't you want the other stories? I just want to encourage Democrats as much as possible to keep leaking about this guy. Go ahead and put it out there. All of his enemies. Go ahead and put all the nasty laundry out there. We definitely want to read all this stuff. We have a lot more on the way. We got headlines coming up. We're going to dive into some of the World Cup stuff, because Morocco lost, and then all of a sudden it's the Jews' fault, and they started screaming it in the streets. I don't know, my friends. I don't know. 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
6: What does life after service look like? We might think it means slowing down or taking a step back. But for the BFW, it means stepping up. Fighting for veterans' benefits, rebuilding communities when disaster strikes, and evolving to meet today's veterans where they are. 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
22: Welcome back to the program. Dana Lash with you. And we are here at the top, actually, no, bottom of this first hour. Why do we keep winning? We're just at the top all the hours. I'm just going to say that every time we come back. We're at the top. It's at the top of the hour. It's what it is. So we've been discussing Iran, and we've also been discussing some of this other. We got the Charlie Kirk trial. This is supposed to be the last day in the preliminary hearing for the trial. And you can hit up over at Substack, over at Chapter and Verse, because there's a really, Lorraine has a really good write-up of all of this that gets into it. What they're determining, basically to put it in layman's terms, they're looking at what's acceptable in terms of evidence and what's going to be admitted, what's how they're going to play it, because there's a lot of, obviously a lot of sensitive stuff in this. And they're making determinations about what is going to be shown in the courtroom and then to the public at large. And if it's just video shown in the courtroom, then they can, you know, have the audio that plays to the audience, because the Kirk family has very much wanted everything to be as absolutely as open and transparent as possible. And they wanted all of the information, everything to be visible, which I can understand, especially considering everything that's happened, you know, in the past several weeks of this, the months of this. I mean, it's been a year now, really. And so the, like I said, over at Substack, over at Chapter and Verse, we have daily write-ups. Lorraine has the write-ups, the preliminary hearing day 4. We'll have it day 5. They got into the ATF report. They got into evidence. Yesterday we had on Matt Tardillo, who broke down a lot of the ballistic stuff with us, because there were people who were saying, well, 30-06, couldn't. I mean, despite the fact that, you know, I have a 30-06, my family hunts 30-06. And you also have to consider the grain or load. You have to consider trajectory, because people were saying that, well, it was the exploding microphone that did it and not a, no, it wasn't a 30-06. But note that at no point in this preliminary hearing at all whatsoever has any of the defense, neither the defense nor the prosecution has brought up an exploding microphone. No one has talked about this. But then you have the, you know, the, the.

0: loony tinfoil hat out there.
1: I think she's in her own search for what she believes happened here. And it doesn't necessarily make them a nutcase to not trust the official government narrative. You can either you have evidence that you can introduce under the federal rules of evidence, or you don't. And if you don't, I don't want to keep talking about your theory that there were at least 11. There's a difference in 11 versus 14. Israel only cell phones on the campus of UVU that day. Charlie's criticisms of his Jewish donors and his threats to leave the pro-Israel cause right before he was murdered. Both of these are reasons why all along I've said you should not be saying to her or anybody else, you're not allowed to ask that question. And I say it's time to put up or shut up.
2: Okay, that the dishonest framing is what really gets me. And what bothers me about this is you can't say that you're not going to entertain the theories when you literally have spent the past years creating content, entertaining the theories and making money off of entertaining the theories and fanning the flames and attacking anyone who questions you entertaining those theories, literally telling your own audience to go F themselves. That's really, you can't really have it both ways. And I reject the dishonest framing again, where it was stated, well, you're told that you can't ask questions. Please, by all means, show me where anyone said that. Play the clip, link the tweet, because no one said that. That's a straw man argument, so you can dodge. No one said you couldn't ask a question. People were saying stop spreading conspiracy theories that are entirely baseless and utterly retarded. That's what people are asking. People have been saying stop going after and accusing a widow of murdering her own husband. That's what people have been saying. To diminish it down to, well, people were just asking questions and you can't tell people to not ask questions is as dishonest as what the legacy press does any day of the week. It's dishonest. That is not being a straight shooter. Nor is it having courage. It's dishonest. And I remember in the beginning, there was this resistance to criticize or even condemn Owens for some reason, Gal Sharpton. Why? Because you're afraid of her flying bot monkeys that are going to come after you? Who gives a rat's backside? How long have we been dealing with the left in this stuff? The tactics are so broke and just cringe because they're old. These are tactics that were maybe kind of, I don't know, new 10 years ago. We saw this stuff during Occupy Wall Street. This isn't anything new. That's why so many of us can look at it and go, okay, this is completely inorganic. This is totally turfed. I feel like some people are afraid to question it or criticize it because they don't want to lose the eyeballs that the perception of being in league with that person brings. It's about clicks, just so you know. The way that social media has been structured and the way that algorithms work, it rewards the least common denominator, just the lowest IQ slop that is out there. It is rewarded. I mean, on X even, they have these features where they try to get you to write long form pieces on X, but then they deprioritize them because they're long form pieces. I mean, it's just retarded. It's just everything is stupid, the way that it's all structured, but it's structured to just shovel slop in your mouth. That's all this is. That's why you can't have genuine discussions about anything, because the algorithms don't reward it. People get dollar signs in their eyes and they decide to debase themselves even more by getting dumber and dumber and dumber. When we turn into an idiocracy, it will be aided greatly by the structure of social media and its use of algorithms as an editorial tool, which is why I've always said we've got to create the programming of algorithms to be editorializing under the FCC's Communications Act, Section 230. I don't want to obliterate anything. I want to just make it, if you're editing your algorithm to promote certain things over others, that is an editorial process that every other publication in the world has to abide by a set of federal regulations as a result. And so just because it's a different form of editorializing doesn't mean it's any less editorializing. So long story long, I just think it's cowardly. It's just a cowardly dodge. And I don't like saying this about people that I know, but it's the truth. And I'm just not going to sit here and be told that, oh, well, people got to mind their P's and Q's this week, when you were spending a year making bank off of content that fanned the flames, that did precisely exactly the opposite of what you were asking for here. It's just inconsistent and it's dishonest. We got a lot more on the way as we roll into Days of These United States, our partners that help bring you the program. 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
2: Oh, it's Katy Perry's new video where she's jumping around in a romper. And Justin Trudeau is jumping around like a fruitcake in the background. I mean, you couldn't even find pavement to where there's not a giant stain in the back of it, like a big oil stain. Katy Perry is so cringe to me because I think she's so fake. And also, I was telling Kane that there's this, I think it's a weird thing, and it's a brilliant, it would be a really good psychological study in terms of marketing and consumerism, how if you look at these artists, these female artists that really plugged into a zeitgeist at a particular time and were able, like women went from high school to college to adulthood with them. Katy Perry was not able to successfully transition through all of those different phases in life. And her audience started just sloughing off, like they just started falling away. Beyonce's did too. In fact, there was a very interesting article that came out a year ago getting into how her tour sales weren't the same because it's very similar with audiences. And Taylor Swift is the only one that's been kind of successful at navigating that, but she's also starting to feel it as well, mainly because you cannot be looked at as being in a state of arrested development, right? I mean, women grow up and they get married and they have kids and they become moms and they get older and they go through perimenopause and they go through all of this stuff, right? You can't always stay as, you know, high school Britney Spears aesthetic. It's just something that doesn't work, right? And I don't think that anyone has ever telegraphed that to Katy Perry. You've to evolve. Adele evolved. Look at Adele. Adele doesn't have, I mean, she does residencies and has no problem selling tickets. Celine Dion, a lot of these, like Christina Aguilera, I would even say. But that's because they don't stay locked into that infantilized version of who they are. Like they've outgrown that. I think that's pretty, and also Katy Perry's music is just bad. I'm just not my jam. You know what I mean though? But Justin Trudeau jumping around in the background was really cringe. He went from leading Canada, being the prime minister to this, he's jumping around in a Katy Perry video. I feel like that's the rebound from Orlando Bloom because he didn't want to stay with her. That's what it really feels like. But I might be looking way too much into that because of Daily Mail's sidebar. But I do digress. So coming up, crack is whack, y'all. The latest with crazy conspiracy theories. The latest with the prelim hearing. This is the last day for it. We also have Iran. And I have a couple of insane stories for you. Oh, they're insane. You don't want to miss. Second hour on the way. Stick with us.
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22: More strikes. I'm Deborah Valentine, Fox News. New U.S. airstrikes on Iran after Tehran's Islamic Republic's Revolutionary Guard declared the Strait of Hormuz closed.
23: It appears that act of revenge by Iran was foiled when President Trump attended that NATO summit in Turkey, a country that borders Iran. With the ceasefire over earlier today, Israeli forces stopped a plot of their own. Troops from the IDF's Golani Division spotted Hezbollah fighters bringing anti-tank missiles into a building inside the southern Lebanon buffer zone. The IDF watched the terrorists bring these rounds into the building. They waited until the terrorists were all inside and leveled the building. The IDF said secondary explosions were seen afterwards. Recall last month, Hezbollah fired similar anti-tank rounds at an Israeli Merkava tank, killing all four soldiers inside.
22: Fox's Lucas Tomlinson reporting from Tel Aviv. The new Federal Reserve chairman is set to testify before Congress this week.
24: It'll be Kevin Warsh's first Capitol Hill testimony Tuesday as the new Fed chair, expecting to talk monetary policy before the House Financial Services Committee. The U.S. Central Bank chief, required by law to testify before Congress twice a year in February and July. Also expected to appear before the Senate Banking Committee on Wednesday. Warsh was tapped by President Trump to replace former Fed Chair Jerome Powell, who the president dubbed as too late Powell for refusing to lower interest rates. Warsh has signaled that he's more friendly to rate reductions. Jeff Manasso, Fox News.
22: Toronto police say two people were killed, four hurt Saturday night when gunfire erupted during the St. Clair Festival.
25: I mean, just the brazen, despicable quality of this exchange here, the amount of danger to the members of the public, as the mayor commented, is just so unacceptable.
22: Deputy Police Chief Frank Burrito, no suspects in custody. In the World Cup semifinals, Argentina takes on England Wednesday. Spain plays France Tuesday. The winner is headed to the final on Sunday, July 19th. 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
29: More than 15,000 customers are reported without electricity in the San Antonio area after strong thunderstorms moved through Saturday, dropping more than 2.5 inches of rain in some portions of Bexar County. At last count, more than a dozen roads were closed because of high water. A man shot by Austin police officers this morning has died of injuries. The Capital City police chief said Saturday afternoon, the unidentified man pointed a gun at various bystanders at the Town Lake YMCA. The man was told to drop the weapon, refused, Austin police said today, and that man was later pronounced dead. And the San Antonio Spurs now have a 5-year, $252 million maximum rookie-scale contract extension with star forward Victor Wembanyama. I'm Mike Shiloh.
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2: This is not a neocon thing. 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
2: 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Dana Lash with you. And we are at the top of the second hour, by the way. Always good to be with you guys as we get your weekend set up and off right. I wanted to bring up, because I have a couple of things here. This one I don't have on the rundown, though. Apologies, guys. But I did. It was something I was tweeting about earlier today, because we've talked a lot about it. And this is something I think in the coming weeks that I want to explore in greater detail, kind of as part of the, you know, battle against Red-Green Alliance and all of this, because I think this is very much a part of it. Now, it's about data centers. So let me, we've talked about this quite a bit, Kane, I think, before. So let me kind of set it up like this. The situation with the data centers is, I think, a confusing one. But I also think that there is a lot of chaos being created. And I don't think it, I know it, being created by foreign entities. Now, case in point, we've talked about this with, Yates too, Stephen Yates, I think. Yeah. So there's a big piece in the Wall Street Journal today. Or sorry, not Wall Street Journal, New York Times. Now, let me tell you, New York Times gets a lot of stuff wrong, but every now and then they get some things correct. And this, the byline for this one, when I was looking at who wrote it, it is not a one of the crazier ones either. It's a pretty kind of one of their more milquetoast reporters. And I'm going to have this as a separate piece that I'll probably have it sometime in the next couple of days for you. But I want to make sure that you have this. So I'll give you the non-firewall thing. But basically it's this. The data centers, the New York Times said that it's become very obvious. And Stephen Yates even confirmed this too. And other people in the administration, Rubio's talked about this before. China, Russia, they say, and to a lesser extent, Iran, have sought to use state media outlets to turn the controversy over data centers in the United States into a, quote, domestic fracture point. So they were studying a lot of this coverage, and they said that between January and June, state media in China, Russia, and Iran mentioned data centers roughly 700 times, according to independent analysis. They said that was an average of nearly four times a day, even though it remained a small fraction of overall published content about AI development. They said that the outlets have featured articles and posts aimed at an American audience, as well as content highlighting criticism of data centers by people like Tucker Carlson and they mentioned other members. Interestingly, they're all woke Rikers. Now, I'm not saying, by the way, if you have this viewpoint that you're a woke Riker, but I am cautioning you that a lot of the chaos from this is coming from a specific subset of the commentariat. And they've also highlighted links between American AI companies. They're criticizing the race to develop the technology as reckless and trying to paint it as an Israeli thing, which is insane. So here's the truth of it. And I mentioned this on X. There is a lot of evidence, guys, a lot of evidence that's pointing towards a foreign psyop grooming Americans into opposing all data centers. Now, this isn't, and I want to be very, very clinical in how I describe about this. I am not giving an opinion about data centers at all right now. I likely think like you do. The future is the future, like it or not. We are on a certain trajectory, like it or not. This is like back during when CDs became MP3s and record companies were freaking out about how were we going to control how people are consuming music and how do we protect IP and how do we do all of this? And there was the Napster fight. And what was the other one came besides Napster? There was another one, I thought. Or maybe I'm crazy. Wasn't there like another one with Napster? There's like two different places. So. LimeWire, thank you. Thank you, Phil. LimeWire, that's right. So the trajectory and it is what it is. There's not going to be anything much that you can do to change or alter it. So what we have to do is adapt and acclimate. There is a good way and a bad way to approach data center construction, for sure. A good way and a bad way. There's a million ways to approach that are good and a million ways to approach that are bad, even getting into how they're zoned, how they're built, where they're built, etc. Right? That is not, now I'm going to tell you, that is not any different than any other zoning fight that we've had. So I don't want it to seem like an insurmountable fight to you because, like, we just defeated a high density project here in my town. We also are dealing with the early stages of data center exploration here in our town that we are going to be very involved in. It requires, Americans, your involvement. You can't just sit back on the periphery and think somebody else will handle it. Talk radio will handle it. The activists will handle it. Because if anything, if what podcasts stand and the woke Reich have shown you, you can't trust that. And I don't want you to think that you, whoever you are, if you don't have a podcast or you're not big on social media, that's required in order to have an effect. Let me tell you that one of the most successful voices in my community, 48 and 49 year old couple, they're not even on social media. They are just persistent. They both work full time. They homeschooled their kids. They're just very persistent. They do hobby ranching, very persistent. So they don't even do all of the stuff that you're conditioned to think is a requirement in order for you to have an effect. To be honest, like some of us didn't even know who these people were when they were coming to the city council meeting. We got to know them and they were just there all the time showing up. So you do not get brainwashed into thinking that you yourself don't have any power because persistence, I promise you, in-person persistence is more powerful than a social media account with 5 million followers. I'm not joking. It absolutely is. I've watched it happen in my town. The parents who took on the school board in my town several years ago with the DEI fight, than not even one, only the dad, and they're from Cuba, has a Facebook account that he never even uses. He would just like post stuff about the Cowboys. That's all he did. And then he hasn't even updated it since like 2019. So I'm telling you, it does not matter. Now, I say this because this all dovetails into this whole data center fight. China wants to monopolize data centers like they do rare earths, right? Rare earth minerals. Now, it's not for our lack of rare earths. It is for China's absolute lack of any kind of environmental or worker protections. Because it's not that, and we've discussed this on the show before, rare earths is a misnomer. They're not rare. They're actually quite plentiful. There's a ton here in the United States. There's, I think, one of the biggest, is it lithium in Afghanistan, for instance? That's like one of the biggest lithium, what would you say, like deposits, fields, however you would describe that, that is in Afghanistan, for instance. But it's very difficult to extract. That's the issue. It's the extraction is difficult. And we've been pioneering ways to do it effectively, efficiently, with also considerations for worker and environment. China doesn't care. I mean, China has cancer lakes. I mean, they have cancer villages around the lakes. That's a thing. I mean, they have like pink rivers because they just allow whatever chemicals and all this stuff to go. It doesn't matter to them. So the reason that they monopolize rare earths is because they just don't care about the extraction techniques that they use. Whereas we have regulations against that. And I'm not saying that's a bad thing, but I do think that sometimes they're a little onerous and they're a little excessive. Now, with data centers, I agree with you. I have a friend right now, in fact, that bought a ranch and they're raising their kids. And this was like going to be their forever ranch. They, you know, it's like the American dream. You want to be able to have some animals and then you want to have a compound. Like my dream is having a family compound. You know what I mean? Like I just, that's the dream. And I want to have a source of running water and I want a compound. That's what I want. And our friends made that happen for themselves. Beautiful piece of land. And I mean, it's way out. I would say, Candace, it's probably about an hour and a half, almost 2 hours west of us. Beautiful area. Well, then, so they've been there for 3 years now. And then guess what just happened? A data center exploration is starting. Now, when you walk out of their house and you see this beautiful vista, this prairie, if this goes through, they're going to see the equivalent of a giant, basically Amazon distribution hub right there, a giant data center. And this is on, there's a lot of considerations because there's, you know, you've got streams that are nearby. There's, you know, some, you know, indigenous animal. I mean, there's a lot of considerations here. So it's going to be a fight for this data center. Now, I agree with you. I think that some of the proposed developments have been stupidly bumbling and infuriating. I don't want to see these damn things smack in the middle of a town. I don't want to see these damn things eating up resources with towns. I agree with you completely. But I want to control it because I'm an American and I want to control all the things. I'm just going to be honest about it. I want to control everything because I don't want China to control it. I want to control it. I want to be the arbiter of data. I want to control all the things. By God, we're the United States of America. Why can't we control all of it? But with it here being here in the United States, I want to control it in the right way. And I don't want it busting up against people's houses. I don't want it disrupting their communities. It should be easily and beautifully and simply integrated to where it is not a time suck, resource suck on these communities. I think that there's a way that it's doable because I'm here to tell you, I don't like saying this. Don't mistake me telling you what the basic facts are for support of this, but we're going to have them. And if they don't exist here, and if we don't control it, then we're going to lose like we did with rare earths. We're going to lose like conservatives lost with arts and entertainment to the left. We're going to lose like conservatives lost with academia to the left. We're going to lose this to communists, to China, to Iran, to Russia. That's not fear-mongering. That's God's honest truth. So back to my point. there are ways to go about this that are smart. And there are some really smart people. So in our area, we've got some folks who think, you know, kind of like we do. And they're like, all right, we got to figure out the best way to go about this. If it's going to be here, it's going to be here. We got to figure out the best way to go about it. So I'm just saying, there is absolutely a foreign component that is trying to pull the wool over your eyes and get you to fold on an interest, a strategic interest, a security interest to you. Don't buy into it. Be discerning. Don't go into it just because everybody else you think is. Don't go into it just because you're seeing it on Facebook and whatever. I'm telling you, the future is coming whether you like it or not. Now, you want to be able to control it and mold it. That is the power position to have on this. We have a lot more to come as we roll towards headlines. Our partners that will bring you the program, it's the folks over at Burn-A-Gun. Burn-A-Gun, the Burn-A-CL specifically. I've told you before, I have zero issue throwing lead down range to defend myself or a loved one. And I'll sleep like a baby at night. I don't care. Sleep soundly like a little happy baby. But I also understand that sometimes you have to go to places where firearms aren't allowed, right? You can't carry, whether it's private property, municipal restrictions. So what are you going to do? Because you don't want to leave yourself at the mercy of criminals, because heaven knows that the entities that are restricting your rights aren't going to do anything to protect you. So this is where you have to diversify. You need to have a smart person's got a workaround for everything. You're a smart person, you're going to get a workaround. The Burn-A-CL, now they have other models, disregard all of them right now. 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

0: And now, all of the news you would probably miss. It's time for Dana's Quick Five.
1: So there was a gay cruise, right? And, Turkish officials banned it from docking in Turkey, and then Egyptian officials banned the gay cruise from docking in Egypt. I feel like this is, you remember Arrested Development when they had that, it's like a scene from Arrested Development, it really is. Turkey told the ship that they're not allowed to port. They said that they were incompatible with moral values, family values, and societal norms. And then Egypt said the same thing. The ship was called the Scarlet Lady, and they had 2,000 passengers. It's the gayest ship ever. I just would find that annoying. I don't, even if I liked everybody, I don't want that many of some one thing in one spot, right? It's just, does that make sense? So annoying. It's just, no. So, can I just ask, who had the idea to do a gay tour of Muslim countries? Someone who wanted them to die?
2: I know who it was. It was the gays for Palestine.
1: Have they ever been there? Into that fictional place? You mean Gaza? Oh my gosh, 2,000 people. I'm fascinated with this story, so I'm going to keep it open because I feel like we're going to come back. Australian Space Agency reveals the origin of the mysterious space balls found on Queensland beaches. It's from The Guardian that had this. I didn't even know this was happening, but it's debris from a foreign rocket body that re-entered the atmosphere. What if there's just like a giant space war happening and we don't even know it? Right? I mean, you're getting space balls that are just hitting beaches in Australia. Oh, it's just a rocket debris. Meanwhile, there's like an intergalactic battle of raging like miles above us. Who knows? A Sumner man sprung into action. This is horrible. To fight a garage fire, and he was naked. N-E-K-K-I-D. That's why that was a very tricky little verb in the headline there. Yeah, I don't know how to put it. There's a fire, and of course, all this just froze. There's a fire, and he jumped. Well, he had an extinguisher, but it was like in the middle of the night. He gets out of bed, and he has to put the fire out, and he did so on his birthday suit. We got a lot more on the way. Stick with us. 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
19: Welcome back to the program. Dana Lash with you. We're sitting here debating Charlize Theron, whether or not she's on the glips. What do they call them that? The glips.
20: Is that what the kids are calling it?
19: Oh, I don't know if that's what the kids are calling it. I think we were talking about what is it, Kelly, Ariana Grande, and who else? Charlize Theron, Olivia Wilde. I don't think Olivia Wilde's had it, but I think Ariana Grande, that girl needs to eat. That girl needs to eat so bad, and she never needed to do them shots in the first place. Right. I'm telling you. This is literally what we talked about the whole break. Kane's like, look at this video. Look of it. And we had this huge debate the whole break. That's what we do. So we got the ongoing preliminary hearing. You're going to want to watch Substack, Chapter and Verse, to get stuff. Lorraine's been going through it every single day. And one of the things that she noted that I was looking at on break as well when Kane and I were arguing about Charlize Theron and whether or not she was on the glips is the lawyer that was brought in is trying to create, I mean, the whole point of a part of this argument that this lawyer is employing is to try to create a doubt around the DNA evidence. But the DNA evidence, apparently, I mean, everything I've read, that's pretty damn rock solid. Including, apparently, there was DNA on the towel that was used, apparently, around the rifle. I read that and I'm like, do I want to file this away for later? I really don't. None of us needed to know that, but I'm just saying, apparently there is a lot of DNA evidence, lots and lots. So we're going to be following all of that as it unfolds. But remember, it's not the trial. I think people think it's the trial because I've had people email me even as late as yesterday asking about the trial. And it's not a trial. It's a preliminary hearing because some people were asking about why does it seem like they're accepting certain things and, you know, the standard of evidence, the evidentiary standard, just a reminder, in a preliminary hearing is lower than that of the trial because you have probable cause and then you have beyond all reasonable doubt or beyond reasonable doubt. And that's so the evidentiary standard in a trial is higher. But this is what they're just evaluating different pieces of evidence and how they're going to basically how they're going to orchestrate this in the trial is what they're determining here, if that helps you understand the preliminary hearing. But they played the furry trans lover, his deposition in court, his testimony played in court yesterday. And I mean, every single, there's a lot of stuff that's been debunked. That's all I'm going to say. A lot of stuff that's been debunked. Some other things to touch on as well as we get into some of this other. We were also discussing Iran. POTUS says that the ceasefire is off. For how long? For how long is it off? I think we all have questions. How long is the ceasefire off for? I mean, is it done? I feel like we should be done at this point because they're just going to, is it going to be a step and repeat this entire time? It's going to be a step and repeat the whole time. There's nothing that's going to get resolved from this. We can control the strait. There's nothing that can get resolved. Although now Trump says that after some of the latest strikes that now Iran wants to talk again. Are we going to reward them by sitting down and then go through this whole rigmarole all over again? I really hope not. And this is a silly piece. This is a little.

0: by a fast car with gunshots chasing it. You know what I mean? Like pulling up and throwing the gin on the rickety old porch and getting out of Dodge. If you're going to do it, then give the full experience. You know what I'm saying? Like, bring the full experience. Don't bring this bougie county crap to me. No, I want to have a moderate fear of my life. You know, that's also part of the nostalgia. You're going to get busted any second. You know what I mean?
1: I don't know if I want to go that far.
0: Oh, you don't want the real experience then?
1: No, not that far.
0: It's okay. I'm just saying. Oh, all right. So the World Cup. What in the world is going on right now? Morocco got beat and all hell broke loose. Juan, are they always like this?
2: Not really.
0: Wow. I know of. So the headline is anti-Semitic chants broke out in The Hague after Morocco got beat by France. Why? But why were they screaming about Jews when France beat them? Do they know where the Jews live, the Moroccans? Do they know? Has someone told them? Has education yet gotten down there? They were saying all Jews are homos. And then Hamas, Hamas, Jews to the gas. This is what they were chanting. They were in the Hague's Schildersvik. That's actually correct. Neighborhood. And that's what they started doing. It is the Moroccan Dutch enclave. Oh, I can't even say some of the other stuff that they said. Can't say that. And then they were waving the Hamas flags. So are they, I don't understand, what are they mad about? They're blaming the Jews for their defeat. Moroccans in the Netherlands are blaming Jews for their defeat to France. France actually defeated someone. Yay. Look, good look at them. Number one. Number two, not everything is the fault of the Jews, people. I don't think, maybe the Moroccans don't know where this had nothing to do with Jews. I don't know why they think it did, but it doesn't. Maybe it's too far away for, you know, that one girl in the Miss Teen USA when she was talking about the people in Africa with maps, Kane. Maybe she's talking about these people. You know, some people, they don't have things such as like maps and such as. Maybe she was talking about them. Can we just stop blaming all the, like for instance, I got a, you might have noticed the difference. I've never purchased one of those before. It's the brush that has the heated element in it. But it's a brush. You're men. You guys have no idea what I'm talking about. For the women, it's the brush that you plug in and you can heat and brush your hair at the same time.
1: Oh, yeah.
0: So I'm like really getting into that. Maybe you can tell. If I come in looking like a fruitcake, it's why. But I accidentally burned my hand because of the Jews. Because I was like, I guess I'm just going to touch. And oh, my hand's burned. Why did the Jews make me touch this hot brush? I mean, there were no Jews in my bathroom. But I'm just saying. This is like the same thing. This is where we're going. Every single thing. And I noticed this in my comments too. I said something, what was it, about data centers earlier. And someone was like, yeah, blah, blah, blah, Jews. I'm like, what does this have to do with any of that? Why are they walking mental abortions? I feel like that's the only way to explain the intelligence deficit of these people. I don't get it. 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

0: It's his life mission to make bad decisions. It's time for Florida Man.
1: Woo-hoo! An unruly Florida woman was accused of huffing in her ride share, and she got arrested at the police station because that's where they dropped her right off at. Oh, my gosh. This is crazy. It was in Port St. Lucie. So this rideshare driver brought this nitrous oxide huffing passenger right to the police doorstep. It happened right outside their front doors in the parking spaces that were used by the police public information team. So apparently, officers were called Wednesday to the department's parking lot, apparently, and they approached the vehicle to investigate, and that's when they found 37-year-old Pamela Molina actively inhaling gas, like right in front of them. And she refused lawful commands. She resisted efforts to be safely removed from the car. So, you know, that means they had to drag her out by her hair. She was taken out of the vehicle, arrested without further incident. But what's funny is that she was doing this in the rideshare, and the rideshare was like, yeah, I'm not even messing with this yet. So tipped off police and drove her right to the police station. Not to her destination, right to the police station. So I would too. She got real unruly, but then she was subdued. So there you go. Let's see. We also have a Florida man that carried a flaming propane tank, and a knife-wielding Florida man who also had a flaming propane tank and set a restaurant on fire. This is crazy. He carried this tank through a Tampa restaurant. Oh, was he dual-wielding knives? How is he carrying a propane tank? A propane tank.
2: Yeah, I saw it.
3: Propane,
2: I saw
3: him walk
4: through. I wouldn't go near a propane tank that's on fire. He's carrying it around.
1: Carrying it around, like on video. He's on the CCTV footage. It was about 8, almost 9 in the morning on Tuesday, Hillsborough County in Florida. The deputies responded to a report of an assault or battery in progress at this Tampa restaurant, according to the report. When deputies arrived, they found the restaurant filled with smoke, flames from the propane tank outside of the building also on fire. I can't believe he didn't blow up. So they told him, drop the knife. That you can hear all them yelling it on the video. He had grabbed two knives and charged at several people inside the restaurant. He caught a woman on the wrist when she tried to intervene. Why would you do that? According to WFLA-TV. Then he cut a gas line connected to a grill, grabbed their propane tank, and then started setting everything on fire. So 53-year-old Rubiel Castillo was arrested, charged with first-degree arson of an occupied structure, aggravated assault with a deadly weapon, criminal mischief by causing more than $1,000 in damage, and several other things. First-degree arson of an occupied structure, all of this. So he's going to be serving some time. I don't see this guy just walking away from that. No, not going to happen. We got a couple more minutes. A Florida man dumped a backpack full of human waste on an ex-girlfriend after she cheated.
2: Oh, boy.
1: I mean, I don't really feel bad for her, but Daniel Niemick was charged with domestic battery. Oh, the strangulation's bad. Don't strangle nobody. Oh. He choked his girlfriend and then dumped a backpack full of feces, urine, and hot sauce on her.
2: Oh, boy.
1: Was it all mixed together? That's disgusting. How do you get that? He was absolutely taken. Of course he was taken to jail. Absolutely taken to jail. His backpack, not so much. We have a lot more on the way. Stick with us.
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3: The attacks just keep coming. I'm Chris DeMeo, Fox News. The conflict in the Middle East wages on as Iran strikes another ship in the Strait of Hormuz, and a retaliation comes from the U.S.
8: The U.S. and Iran trading new blows after Iran struck another ship in the Strait of Hormuz early Sunday. Tehran claims it was navigating an unapproved route and that the vital waterway is now closed until further notice. The U.S. confirms a civilian crew member is missing, and the Cyprus-flagged vessel is unable to continue its journey due to fire and extensive damage. The U.S. responded by striking about 140 targets in southern Iran, including missile and drone sites, naval capabilities, and surveillance equipment. Iran retaliated with attacks on U.S. assets in Jordan, Qatar, Bahrain, Kuwait, and the UAE. This new wave of violence following a week of escalating strikes between the two countries.
3: That's Fox's Marianne Rafferty. A deadly shooting at a Toronto Latin Street festival Saturday night, leaving two dead and others injured. Toronto Police Service Deputy Chief Frank Barreto says an investigation is ongoing.
9: We have now established about three crime scenes and homicide investigators and gun and gang crime investigators on the scene as well, conducting what is a very complex investigation into what took place.
3: Police have yet to release any information regarding suspects and say they have limited information on the events leading up to the shooting. This is a Fox News alert. U.S. Senator Lindsey Graham has died following a brief illness at the age of 71. That's according to his office with a post on X. It's issuing a statement. It says U.S. Senator Graham died, passed away from a brief and sudden illness. Senator Graham's family appreciates prayers at this time and asks for privacy during this incredible, difficult period. This is a developing story. 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
11: More than 15,000 customers are reported without electricity in the San Antonio area after strong thunderstorms moved through Saturday, dropping more than 2.5 inches of rain in some portions of Bexar County. At last count, more than a dozen roads were closed because of high water. A man shot by Austin police officers this morning has died of injuries. The Capital City police chief said Saturday afternoon, the unidentified man pointed a gun at various bystanders at the Town Lake YMCA. The man was told to drop the weapon, refused, Austin police said today, and that man was later pronounced dead. And the San Antonio Spurs now have a 5-year, $252 million maximum rookie-scale contract extension with star forward Victor Wembanyama. I'm Mike Shiloh.
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1: This is not a neocon thing. And by God, I'm one of, first off, the people who keep using that, I swear I'm going to shove a dictionary up your backside sideways, number one. I'm of the mindset that when you screw up, you get slapped hard, hard enough to make you scared to screw up again. That's how peace is achieved. Ta-da! Thank heavens, we're a country that has the best principles.
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1: Welcome, ladies and gentlemen, back to the program. Top of this third hour with you. It's Friday. I don't know why I said it like this, but I did. Where do we want to start? We got a bunch of stuff still to hit with immigration and some deportations. And let's see. We got the flocking cameras. We got tiny European EVs. We got it all, man. Sounds like a crazy club. We got DJ Bok Choy with knees like biscuits. Anyway, that was Stefan. All right, so where to start? You know what? Let's get into some of this law and order that we have. I saw this tweet. There's a couple of these. This is happening in Texas. Now, full disclosure, I like my PD. I like my PD in my town. I love them. They're great. And I like Fort Worth PD. Fort Worth PD, they were really amazing and really worked with our family when we were going through it back, you know, a few years ago with like threats and all this stuff. And they were great. But I got to call balls and strikes on stuff. And what have I always said? First off, I don't say back the blue universally because that's insane. I don't say anything universally except, you know, love Jesus. That's it. But you got to call balls and strikes. And nobody dislikes bad cops more than good cops. In fact, I think I actually had an officer send me this one story. So the first was, because there's two different stories here, but they're both in Texas. And they both had to do with, I guess, the gay pride stuff. This was like at a gay pride event or something like that. It was June 27th. It was the Trinity Pride Fest, Trinity River, Trinity Pride Fest in Fort Worth. And there was a video of a street preaching team led by an evangelist who the police there engaged with them and they were threatening to arrest members of their team. And there was a female officer that what is the look on her face, by the way, in that still? What in the world? I'm sorry, that just totally took me out of my train of thought. Holy cow. So a cop was saying that she was threatening to cite them and give them a ticket because they were apparently preaching about Christianity and saying that, you know, pride is a sin and all that stuff. And it was a video and it was posted online. So there was another cop, I guess, also in Texas, where they told a Christian preacher that he would be ticketed for any offensive speech, for saying things like homosexuality was a sin, or if he called someone, I can't say that F word, can I? Not the four-letter F word.
21: Yeah, no,
1: but the It rhymes with maggot.
0: Oh, that one?
1: That one. Okay. Because they said, no, you can't say it. And I think that that was just, not that he was saying that word, but I think that the guy was saying, like, well, what word is this offensive? Could I be cited for this? If we have this video. I was really shocked, actually. This is Texas. I was a little surprised to hear some of this stuff when they were talking about this. Because they were out there and they were literally just simply saying, like, if you called a male a sir, a guy, and they were talking about this on camera, one of the officers said that if you called a biological male a sir, that's a gray area and could potentially, you could apparently potentially be cited. Under what? I have no idea. Under what authority? Under what law? I have no idea. And then they said if this preacher continues to preach in a public space, that is also where the Pride event is, then you could be arrested for trespassing. But if you're on the easement and you're in public, that's not trespass. You're on the easement. The guy's literally standing on a sidewalk. So what in the world is going on? Now, I know that the department said that they were immediately investigating it and they were going to be taking these officers into, I guess, legal training is what they were saying. But the what they were arguing is this, and I still don't agree with this because it's not right. That one of the officers in the video was saying that, well, this group pulled the permit that's required to hold this event with the city, so that space becomes their space. That's absolutely not even supported by law. That is not even remotely supported by law. In fact, as we learned with the water park, remember just last month, the whole water park and how they were, it was a public water park, taxpayer funded, and they were going to have like a Muslims only event and they were purposefully excluding Christians and all of their marketing material. You can't do that. You cannot use a public space to exclude against any protected classes. And that's considered, religion falls under a protected class. So that's a part that goes, it goes both ways. It doesn't just to protect, you know, like Muslims or any kind of minority subset. It protects Christian, it protects everybody. That's how it's, that's how they use it for public grounds. So that wasn't even correct what they were saying. Do we have some of this? If we have a little bit of it? Yeah. Let's play a little bit of this because this was wild to hear.
21: It means like music, not talking. If someone is offended by your talking, then we have a problem.
22: That is a constitutional violation of your rights. If you shut us down,
21: no. If they are offended by your speech, okay, then I'll write you this ticket, and then we'll go from there.
23: Wait, you're going to take us for offensive speech?
21: Yes, absolutely.
23: Are you serious?
22: Speech. You're going to cite us for offensive speech.
21: It's called disorderly conduct.
22: No. Disorderly conduct has to be accompanied by conduct.
21: This is the conduct
22: that
21: you're doing.
22: I'm a retired police officer myself.
21: For who?
22: 26 years, federal law enforcement.
21: So it's federal. So this has nothing to do with local.
23: Wow.
21: It has nothing to do with local.
22: Yeah. Well,
21: do whatever you all need, that you can do.
23: Whatever says, whatever we think.
22: Wow. It says 80 decibels.
21: Since y'all know the law so well, I'm not going to let y'all.
24: So I just want to clarify. If anything is said that's offensive, you're going to write a ticket?
21: If someone complains that your language or what you're saying is offensive, hey.
1: Wow. So that was not correct to say that. And the, I will say the police department, they immediately came forward and said, yeah, that's, that officer is inaccurate. That is not correct. That is speech that cannot be ticketed. And they, and that was at June 27th, but the video is just like coming out, making the rounds. How it started was they were saying you can't use the bullhorn because that violates the city ordinance. But then the goalposts moved with that officer that was responding. Then it went from the bullhorn to merely the things that were being said into the bullhorn when they were, because apparently he was just like talking about scripture and stuff. So that, and then there was a video that was posted July 8th. From a guy talking about another officer saying that a biological male, calling a biological male a male is a gray area that could be citable at some point. And No. First off, none of that is correct. That female cop right there, her and I would have had some words. Because none of that, is, and if she would have cited me, I would have sued her. So, yeah, that's not even remotely accurate. Free speech is free speech. I don't give a rat's backside who pulled the permit. I can't tell you how many times I have myself pulled permits for rallies, like back in the old Tea Party days, with organization, all of that. That does not mean that you own that space. So like when we did stuff under the arch, one of the first big Tea Parties that we had, and they really went on to us, like the leftist groups never ever had to pull permits or make sure that they had port-a-johns or that they had they were insured with the Democratic leadership. They were like, we'll literally cite you and we'll be there and we'll break up your event if you don't do any of this stuff. So we were forced to do it. It was so punitive and stupid, but there you have it. But when we had to pull permits, the steps under the arch did not become our property. That's not how that works. And again, public property cannot be used to the exclusion of another protected class. That's the law. That is the law that has been held for years. That's you can't take taxpayer-funded things and exclude other protected classes. That's the way it is. And again, we just had this issue with the water park here in Texas that was a publicly funded water park because it was taxpayer-supported. Now, Harmeet Dhillon had said their civil rights team was looking into it. She tweeted this earlier already. She had said that they are on it, they're looking into it, and they're going to see what, if any, violations there are. So, yeah, that's the kicker. You can't do that. There was nothing that these preachers that were doing that were incorrect. I mean, if you want to say your bullhorn's too loud, fine. Okay, noise, like decibel level, I can get. I get that. Especially if it's right in front of a business. I get it. But you can't tell people that, well, if you're using the wrong pronouns, that's what they do in the UK. We are not about to do that here. And I'm going to tell you, this is an area where people are very litigious. That's not an area that you want to put a wrong foot into. So I'm glad that the department reacted so quickly and said they didn't make any bones about it. They were like, that's wrong. It's wrong and we're going to do something about it. So I appreciate that they did that. And that's kind of, I think, fitting of how they operate. So I want to extend credit where credit is due here. So that's good on them. But yeah, in the UK, we can't get close to that point. We cannot get close to that point at all. Now, a couple of other things to get into. Speaking of Texas, let me touch on this real quick while we have like this minute left. So I was looking at fundraising and pulled this up. For the Senate race, James Tallarico has raised $30 million so far. He's raising a lot of money. His overall fundraising since he started this in September is now more than $70 million. He is building a huge war chest. Now, 97% of the donations were $100 or less. And the campaign says it's mostly teachers. And he uses PACs, so I'm not going to pretend that he doesn't. I'm not going to go along with his makeshift or his fantasy that he doesn't use PAC money or anything of that nature. He's almost tripled Paxton's quarter two haul, his second quarter haul. And it's going to be close. We're going to talk about this race because there's some sticklers here. And I'm telling you, you're going to get a gun control guy that is going to obliterate your district, our district. It can't happen. We got a lot more on the way as we move. Our partners that help bring you the program, it's our friends over at Superbeats, the watermelon flavor brand new from Superbeats, the watermelon chews. 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

0: And now, all of the news you would probably miss. It's time for Dana's Quick Five.
1: It's funny, you know, I was just, we played Depeche Mode coming in, and I saw a picture of Wimbledon. And I think it was Andy Fletcher with Dave Gahan that were at Wimbledon. And you know how everybody dresses in like light colors and, you know, all this. Or no, Wimbledon. They were at a World Cup match. What am I thinking? They were at a World Cup match and everyone had their team's jerseys on except for Andy and Dave. Dave Gahan and Andy Fletcher. They were in black because they're Depeche Mode. They're not going to wear team colors. They were all in black. It just cracked me up. I had to share that with you. All right. Let's get to the headlines. We've got this. California teen lost his entire hand. Why did you... Did you give this to me just so my mom will text me about this story later?
2: Maybe.
1: A teen lost his whole hand during a dumb fireworks game outside of an In-N-Out burger. His whole hand. 18 years old. He was playing with a firework. Nader Hanna graduated from high school 3 days earlier. Met up with his twin brother and friends. Like, literally, they... Nader. Well, no, I've also, for a minute, I was like, graduated in July? No, it was into June. That's still late. They grab food, set off fireworks in the parking lot, which they do apparently on a lot of summer nights. I don't mind them engaged in harmless fun. They're not out there gangbanging or selling drugs. But can you please not hold the firework while it blows up in your hand? Because that's what happened. Apparently, a classmate handed this dude a firework. They said it was about the size of a tennis ball, and it exploded almost immediately after he lit it. And he said, my hand took the whole blow. I looked down and I didn't see a hand. It disintegrated. So now he just has a stump. That's crazy. They were not able to save his hand, but they were able to save the wrist. They think that the firework was faulty, but investigators said this was an illegal firework. Yeah, this is not one of California's safe and legal. Safe and sane is what they call them. Really, California? I mean, they allow needles and feces everywhere. You're going to allow them to determine what's a safe. I don't know. Let's see. A hungry seagull ate 3 hot dogs at a game. And after eating, he was so heavy that he actually couldn't fly away. That seagull needs some Ozempic. So the witnesses said the bird consumed hot dogs during the hot dog hysteria at the game. It was Vermont Lake Monsters game in Burlington. And the food was left unattended for like a minute. The seagull tried to flee the scene, but it was weighted down because of its fat backside and was not able to fly away. Fat seagull. That could be like a Flock of Seagulls tribute, but like done in a folksy style. Fat seagull. Instead of flock, it's just one of them and it's fat. Fat seagull. Plasma cannon. Teens charged after a homemade plasma cannon fire damaged Smith High. Wow. First off, how did you make that? I want to know. Two 18-year-olds were arrested and taken to Guilford County Jail. They're charged with felony breaking or entering explosives on an educational property. Last, a homemade plasma cannon. I immediately want them in honors classes because if they're making plasma cannons, these are people that I want, like, working on weapons in the future. 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
8: 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Dr. Martin Luther King Jr. dreamed of a nation where his children would be judged not by the color of their skin, but by the content of their character. 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America is strongest when united, not divided. 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
17: So, you all remember, Tim Walz is still a thing. He's still there. So you guys remember Tim Walz, right? Yeah, it's Tim Walz. He's last month, Tim Walz and his board of pardons issued a pardon to this dude named Tu Lu Vang, who had been in prison just because. Just because, guys. Do you believe that? Because if you do, I have a bridge to sell you. No, he was in prison because he had raped a girl for years, starting when she was 10 years old. Now, who's on that? Who's on the board of pardons? Let's see. No. Here I got it. Oh, Keith Ellison. Who knew? A.G. Keith Ellison, right? And Walz himself. Walz is appointed chief justice of the state Supreme Court. And they were trying to stop Vang from being deported. I think raping a 10-year-old is grounds for deportation. I don't know about you. I think it's grounds for death penalty. But, you know, I'm not in charge. Were I, things would be mighty different. So they decided to pardon him because they wanted to remove the conviction on his record so they couldn't deport him back to Laos, where he's from. And that's what they were trying to do. They were trying to pardon a literal convicted child rapist so he could stay in the country. Because when he was convicted, he lost his legal status, right? So after he was convicted, he lost his legal status. Following the conviction, they placed him in these removal proceedings. And then there was an issue, a final order of removal that was issued by a judge. And the reason that he was pardoned, as I was explaining, is so that they could remove the conviction and say, no, the qualifying conviction was what made him eligible for deportation. We have removed that qualifying conviction. Well, then enter Secretary of State Marco Rubio. Let's play this video because he weighed into this and revoked it. Watch.
14: Just weeks ago, a convicted sex offender and a foreign national was shielded from deportation by the governor of Minnesota. Laotian national Tu Lu Vang was convicted of repeatedly sexually abusing a 10-year-old girl in the state of Minnesota. He even tried to pay his victim for her silence, and he called his heinous crimes a minor thing. Just days before this foreign sex offender was scheduled to be deported, Tim Walz, the governor, issued him a pardon, setting him free to once again endanger the children of America. Well, this week I revoked his legal status in the United States, and as a result, federal agents took him into custody, and as of today, he has been removed from the United States. Because of our action, this foreign criminal will never pose a threat to any American ever again. Americans must never be forced by their elected leaders to live alongside foreign sex criminals who have no right to begin with to reside in our country. Mm-hmm. This administration will always stand with the American people and defend them from violent criminals.
17: Mm. So, and good for him. So Walz is being just absolutely obliterated, obviously, because of this. The decision, when this to pardon him, this was handed down like at the beginning of June, I think. And it was the State Chief Justice, Natalie Hudson, who I mentioned, Keith Ellison, Tim Walz himself. They decided to give the guy a clean slate. That's it, a clean slate. This is what, at the time, they even praised him in a letter when they told him what their decision was. It said this, and I'm reading from the letter, quote, being granted a pardon is a notable achievement and a reflection of the work you have done since your conviction. That was from the executive director, Carly Stark. Now, the guy, when he was arrested, he tried to blame cultural norms. He said, this is my culture. Like, you can't get mad at me because this is my culture.

0: that's not a culture either. That's a crack in your humanity. I don't know. Just stunning. But thankfully now he's deported, so he can go he's going to try to cross back in illegally. I don't know. We'll see. A couple of other things to get into. So we've covered everything from World Cup, the prelim trial, our prelim hearing ahead of the trial. Apparently they're coming back on September 1st as well, because they didn't quite get everything wrapped up today. There was a lot of questions as to whether they were going to finish on time even. And I think part of that, do you get the sense that part of it was the defense attorney just objecting over absolutely everything and dragging it out as much as possible? Because it really felt that way. I'm trying to look at this very clinically and weigh each of the actions based on the merit of legality, based on, you know, legal merit. But it was just very difficult with that defense attorney, because I saw so many clips where just felt like they were dragging it out, you know, to the nth degree. A couple things. There's been this story about the flock cameras that have been circulating. You guys see these flock cameras, basically it's like CCTV, but it's everywhere. License plate reading flock cameras. There was a video that circulated earlier this week of a woman who was falsely accused of stealing a package from someone else's porch. And they were trying to use what they claimed was flock footage to cite her for it, but yet she had her own footage showing her at actually her house and driving, being in a completely different part of town. And had she not had that footage, she probably would have been, they probably would have like cited her for theft. And, you know, she would have had that on her record. This is something we're going to dive into next week, because we're kind of short on time right now. But Houston police say they have an investigation into, now people are reacting against these flock cameras. They're getting cut down everywhere. This is very similar to what happened in France when they started having their speed cameras, their red light cameras. They went around at night and they like tore all of them down and set them on fire. We're getting close to that here. We have more on the way as we roll into the conclusion of this third hour. Our partners that bring you the program, the folks over at Patriot Mobile, the only Christian conservative cell phone service in the nation. 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
0: So two quick things. The left-wing activist that recruited Graham Plattner to run for Senate had actually been barred from a previous Democratic congressional campaign after there were complaints of sexual misconduct, S-E-C-K-S-H-U-L, sexual misconduct. The guy, Daniel Moraff, was barred from Summer Lee's campaign over sexual misconduct complaints. So, of course, Graham Plattner is like, yeah, that's the guy I'm going to listen to run for office. Of course, Graham Plattner liked him. Of course he did. Look at that. Does that surprise you at all? Because I'm not surprised. Okay, last quick story. So, World Cup, the payout for the dudes, $12.8 million. It's pretty pretty cool, right? They earned $16 million, actually, from FIFA after reaching round 16 before they lost to Belgium 4-1. Now, under the collective bargaining agreements, they have to share that money with the women's national team. Yeah. U.S. soccer keeps 20% of the prize money. The 80% is split evenly between men and women's player pools. What? Even though the women didn't... What? That's... Yeah. I don't agree with that. And that's because of the equal pay. They said that the women have won four World Cups. The U.S. women's team won four World Cups, while the men have not advanced past round 16 since 2002. And they said members of the women's team sued U.S. soccer, accusing them of gender discrimination.
14: Do they think it's measured by that? They think it's measured?
0: Yes, they absolutely do. Yes. Yes, they absolutely do.
14: Who's going to tell them?
0: So the women's team earned $1.8 million for reaching the same stage in the 23 Cup. Okay, that's because not as many people watch the women as the men. Probably because the women don't stop bitching about everything. Stop it. Why do women, they are sometimes, you know what? Some of these chicks are their own worst enemy. Like WNBA. You know, you get a star player that brings eyeballs, and what do? You turn around and try to beat her into the court. Physically. This is just crazy. I think this is just like glorified welfare. Juan agrees. Juan's our soccer guy. Or sorry, football. He agrees. Soccer. It is. It's like, that's not empowerment. You're getting a handout. That's like a little sister handout, isn't it? That's what it is. So bad. All right, today in stupidity, Kane.
14: Oh my gosh. Where do we start here?
0: Well, I mean, our whole audio list pretty much.
14: Because we have, like, the Hassan Piker stuff. I'm like, should we just do it and then...
0: Why not? And say we didn't?
14: I don't know. All right, let's just do 17 here because okay. We didn't get a chance to actually hear the audio yesterday. So let's just hear this. This is Low T Tallarico, 17-1.
0: Oh, that's 17 is Holland. Yeah, he's got it, though.
15: Oh, my God. I'm always so thrilled when I get invited, you know, to the Diwali Festival. I think I've gone 2 years in a row now. And, you know, also have gotten the chance to speak at some of our local mosques. And I find such wisdom and comfort and inspiration from faith traditions all over the world. Well,
14: basically what he's saying is Christianity and somehow Islam are just both equal paths.
0: They're
14: not.
0: John 14:6, where Jesus says, I'm the way, the truth, and the life. No one comes to the Father except through me. Right there. Tallarico is a fake Christian. Folks, that does it for us today. Have a great weekend. Back with you Monday.
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19: This is a Fox News alert. I'm Deborah Valentine. Republican U.S. Senator Lindsey Graham of South Carolina died Saturday at the age of 71. His office posted to X that the senator passed away following a brief and sudden illness. Fox's Chad Pergram reports from Washington.
20: Henry McMaster, the governor of South Carolina, has just put out a statement saying that Lindsey Graham is irreplaceable and we shall not see his likes again. And I think that kind of encapsulates Lindsey Graham. him. It doesn't surprise me that he had just been to Ukraine. He was somebody who was always on the move. He had been overseas. He's somebody who had been, you know, working on the Ukraine issue, had been working with President Trump.
19: The late senator's office said Senator Graham's family appreciates prayers at this time and asks for privacy. Senator Graham served in the U.S. Senate from 2003. He chaired the Senate Committee on Judiciary from 2019 to 2021. New U.S. airstrikes on Iran after Tehran's Islamic Republic's Revolutionary Guard declared the Strait of Hormuz closed.
1: It appears that act of revenge by Iran was foiled when President Trump attended that NATO summit in Turkey, a country that borders Iran. With the ceasefire over earlier today, Israeli forces stopped a plot of their own. Troops from the IDF's Golani Division spotted Hezbollah fighters bringing anti-tank missiles into a building inside the southern Lebanon buffer zone. The IDF watched the terrorists bring these rounds into the building. They waited until the terrorists were all inside and leveled the building. The IDF said secondary explosions were seen afterwards. Recall last month, Hezbollah fired similar anti-tank rounds at an Israeli Merkava tank, killing all four soldiers inside.
19: Fox's Lucas Tomlinson reporting from Tel Aviv. In the World Cup semifinals, Argentina takes on England Wednesday. Spain plays France Tuesday. The winners head to the final on Sunday, July 19th. 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
33: More than 15,000 customers are reported without electricity in the San Antonio area after strong thunderstorms moved through Saturday, dropping more than 2.5 inches of rain in some portions of Bexar County. At last count, more than a dozen roads were closed because of high water. A man shot by Austin police officers this morning has died of injuries. The Capital City police chief said Saturday afternoon, the unidentified man pointed a gun at various bystanders at the Town Lake YMCA. The man was told to drop the weapon, refused, Austin police said today, and that man was later pronounced dead. And the San Antonio Spurs now have a 5-year, $252 million maximum rookie-scale contract extension with star forward Victor Wembanyama. I'm Mike Shiloh.
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3: This is not a neocon thing, and by God, I'm one of, first off, the people who keep using that, I swear I'm going to shove a dictionary up your backside sideways, number one. 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
4: It's 0.1%. A bull rider, that looks pretty dangerous to me. It's 0.1%. No, it's 5.2% is you don't make it. You should have told me you're an excellent reporter. You should have told me that years ago. Maybe I wouldn't have run. It's a very dangerous profession. No, I'm number one on the kill list for Iran. They're lovely people. I'm number one. So I don't know. I can't tell you that, but I don't really care because I'm doing my job and I'm doing it, I hope, better than anybody's ever done it because we have a country that's hot and really, really successful. But I mentioned it only because it's on the list. I mean, it came out. There was another list came out yesterday and I'm number one on, I like being number one on TikTok better, but I'm number one on the list for killing.
5: You know, in judicial ethics, the mere appearance of potential fraud is disqualifying. Same goes here. Whether or not there is widespread fraud occurring, there certainly could be. And it doesn't matter how many times you scream, there's no widespread fraud. A lot of people believe there is, and there's no way to actually validate it. This isn't just about whether or not fraud is swinging the election. The appearance of fraud already is swinging the election. People rightly have zero faith in this janky, inefficient system. They feel like their vote isn't being counted. They feel like illegal ballots are being cast, and they're not wrong to worry about it. There's literally no safeguards in place to prevent that from happening, and way too many openings for it to occur on a massive scale. You all saw how it was neck and neck with Karen Basura on election night, nearly double digits ahead of Nithya, just as the polling predicted.
6: Rahman fighting tears on election night, trailing Spencer Pratt by roughly votes and about 10 percentage
3: This is
6: points.
3: The future of political messaging. I really feel like this is where a lot of Republicans, this is where they need to look in terms of how to talk about all of these issues. And I mean, he's been doing a good job. We're going to weave all of this together because there's a lot of stuff to touch on where it concerns New York and California and Democrats and who they're picking for midterms and Maine and Iran and POTUS and all of this, because everything from we're gonna have a shift in terms of campaigning style, I think, and messaging, and even dealing with foreign policy, the way that POTUS talks about foreign policy. We're gonna dive into all of this. Welcome to the show, Dana Lash, with you. We're at the top of this first hour on Friday, and of course that was Spencer Pratt, who was robbed blind, by the way.
7: Yeah.
3: So he's robbed blind. Absolutely robbed blind. I don't know if you can ever have a fair election in Los Angeles, but what we want to make sure is that that doesn't go and extend to everywhere else. So to start off with, where do we start? I mean, do we want to get into elections? Or we just jump in. Let's just jump into Iran, because there's one outstanding issue here that I didn't touch on with you yesterday that now makes even more sense as we've learned more about this, right? So yesterday, this was when did this come out? I think this was like the end of my third hour yesterday. And what ended up happening is Air Force One, there was a swap. Remember how he had the Qatari plane and he got this super bouged out Qatari jet. And that's one of the things that POTUS had. And they switched it from the new Qatari plane to the original presidential plane, the original Air Force One, when he was flying home on his way from Turkey. This was Wednesday. Now, immediately, people were like, wait, that's really weird. Isn't that weird? It's kind of weird, isn't it? It's a little odd, really odd. It's a little weird. Why is he switching these planes out like this? He just got this bougie jet. My first thought was, so there is something wrong with it after all. That was my first thought. But they said it was a strategic distraction to keep him safe. Now, this is what we said yesterday. That was, you know, kind of the all of what we had. That is really odd, though, right? Why would they feel the need to switch jets? So the communications director said it's a new state-of-the-art aircraft. It was fitted with high-level security protocols because they were denying that there was any physical security factor. But then I read other analysis, though, that said, well, they don't have the anti-missile defense, et cetera, that the original Air Force One has, which that's kind of an issue. POTUS said, because it came out that there was apparently a, well, collusion or a plot to target him again by Iran. This isn't the first time that we've seen this as well from Iran either. And so this story, apparently he was warned through shared intelligence with Israel about a new Iranian plot to assassinate him. It was reported by the Wall Street Journal yesterday. And it's just this one, like, how many is this now? How many assassination plans has Iran had against POTUS? They said this is coming after the threat to kill Trump as revenge for the killing of Soleimani by U.S. forces back in 2020. And so they were referred to Trump's remarks at the NATO summit when he was in Turkey. And Trump had said, quote, they want to take out the U.S. leader, me. I'm on whatever list. I saw this morning and I'm on every single one of their lists. And so far, I guess I've been a bit lucky, but maybe that doesn't last very long. These are evil, sick people, and we have to root out that cancer. He says it's cancer because you got to cut it out early. That's the way I feel. So he traveled to Turkey on his new Qatari plane, but then he took the different Air Force. He took the different Air Force One home. And SecWar was also accompanying Trump. He was told not to travel to Israel as planned shortly before Trump chose to switch planes. Now, they don't know if the Iranian threat extended to Hegseth or not. So it seemed as though there was a little bit of them trying to get more information out of this, but this is not the first time that this has happened. Not the second time. I mean, some of these attacks on POTUS, I mean, there's a lot of discussion as to whether or not it was, whether or not they were Iranian orchestrated, because we know that they wanted to kill him for forever. So they switched it out, and he said he was number one on their kill list. Now, as it relates to, you know, what happens to that Qatari jet, I would assume that we're going to, there were reporters on the Qatari jet. It took a detour to the UK to go see troops, and they were asked to tour they were invited to tour the plane, which I thought is interesting too. They were asked to close the window blinds for the entire flight, suggesting that there was an attempt to obscure who was on board. Interesting. Kane, you're the master of tinfoil. You have a theory. What's your theory?
1: Thank you. Yeah, I think he's actually playing it safe like he should. I think it's pretty much that simple.
3: To even hide who's on the jet? Like they're going to send a drone up there?
1: Yeah. I mean, When you're wanting to mitigate a threat, you're going to do everything that's in your power to do it. And that's what I think he's doing.
3: Interesting. One of the things Lorraine noted as well, because the old plane had, you know, the anti-missile, had a whole bunch of stuff that was outfitted for it. Now, they did go over the Qatari jet. I'm still weirded out by it, but they did go over the Qatari jet. But they could not, now what Lorraine says, they couldn't retrofit the flak dispersal on the Qatari plane. That makes sense. If they didn't have that as a defensive what I want to say, mechanism or ability on that jet. Man, I wouldn't be flying on that jet if they didn't have it. I want giant fists to pop out under the wings and just pound stuff out of the sky if they get near me.
1: But he has such an envoy with him, you know, with fighters and others.
3: Yeah, but still, you know what I mean? Like, go-go gadget Hulk fists that just burst out of the side of the plane and punch other jets out of the sky. I'm saying, like, get the Israelis on that. You know, I thought they could do everything. Isn't that what Podcastistan says? Golly, for people that control everything, my gosh, they get attacked and they get targeted in even New York. I mean, for crying out loud. So I don't know. I just, it's unsettling. And my first thought, because I get real petty, if they want to kill our leader, we'll kill yours back. Oh, we did. And we got his kid, the, you know what I'm going to say it. The burned up, one-legged, gay, possibly dead. Khamenei. No, I'm okay. No need to bless me. Khamenei. So as it pertains to Iran, some of the latest, Trump now says, because we started bombing the hell out of them again, and now Trump says, well, you know, now they want to talk. They're coming back to the table. Guys, I'm getting done with this. I'm getting done real quick. I don't want to talk anymore. You had the chance to talk. You had the chance to talk. This isn't diplomacy at this point. It's insanity. He had tweeted, well, he put it out on Truth Social. I don't know if you would say that's a tweet, but he said, the Islamic Republic of Iran has asked us to continue talks. We have agreed to do so, but the U.S. has stated to them in no uncertain terms that the ceasefire is over. Thank you for your attention to this matter, President Donald J. Trump. Okay, the ceasefire is over. It is an over ceasefire. That's it. We can't keep doing this back and forth, back and forth. The markets are freaking out. They're like, what is happening? What is happening to us? So the markets are going to get upset. But we got to finish. We can't be doing this over and over and over again. You know what's going to happen? God help us all. We're going to get some lazy stooge in the White House in 28. And can you imagine the mess that this would be? Because you know they don't have the Franken beans to deal with this. They do not have the intestinal fortitude required to deal with this issue. It's going to take some BALLS. That's what it's going to take. I'm really worried about that, because can you imagine? This is what it was like with Obama Biden. I mean, you get like a super angry Iran, and then they decide to regroup. I don't want to have them. This is the closest we're ever going to get in our lifetimes, to be honest. I don't want them to regroup. So hopefully, but we're going to have more on this ceasefire. Also, Plattner. Oh, man. Who were the people vetting this guy? So the guy, the main activist, because there were a couple, but the main left-wing activist that recruited him to run for Senate had been barred from a previous Democratic congressional campaign after multiple complaints of sexual misconduct. We're going to have this story coming up. I know, when you think it can get crazier. Also, one other quick question as it relates to the Plattner stuff. I still kind of want the other stories. I need some summer reading. I want the other stories. Don't you want the other stories? I just want to encourage Democrats as much as possible to keep leaking about this guy. Go ahead and put it out there. All of his enemies. Go ahead and put all the nasty laundry out there. We definitely want to read all this stuff. We have a lot more on the way. We got headlines coming up. We're going to dive into some of the World Cup stuff, because Morocco lost and then all of a sudden it's the Jews' fault and they started screaming it in the streets. I don't know, my friends. 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

0: And now, all of the news you would probably miss. It's time for Dana's Quick Five.
1: This story is going to make you hate everything. It's going to make me hate. I already hate everything. Starbucks is paying their baristas to make TikToks. Yeah, they're doing it. They said that employee-generated content is quickly becoming one of the creator economy's fastest-growing marketing strategies. Yeah, I don't think so. Are they paying them extra to do this?
2: Apparently.
1: I mean, I got a million questions. It says that it looks like another influencer marketing campaign, but it's really a sign that brands are beginning to formalize employee-generated content as a core marketing strategy. People, if your boss at your coffee shop is asking you to make TikToks, get paid for that. Okay? Know your worth, because they're literally just using you as a content farm for free marketing. So don't allow them to do that. That's ridiculous. A flight instructor jumped to his death during a lesson, leaving the student pilot to land the plane by herself. Holy wow. Argentinian flight instructor jumped out of the plane to his death in the middle of a flying lesson after telling his student, quote, "You know what you have to do," leaving her to handle this whole aircraft all by herself. This is crazy. 22 years old. She was able to land the plane, but good night. I can't imagine. Would you? I mean, how tragic is that? Would you want to fly again?
3: The hell was he doing?
1: No joke.
3: He jumped to his... Did he think he had a parachute? Like, was this a mistake?
1: No, I think he wanted to die.
3: Well, I'm just baffled.
1: And apparently they found his body during a search, like 15 minutes after the jump, and they were able to get it. But yeah, he was like... They said that she was very professional, maintained a very high level of training. She kept her emotions in check. She was very shaken, but she piloted the plane to the airfield and landed perfectly. So I think she's probably now going to pass. I think that's, wow, that is horrible. That's a real bad one. Let's see. Karen and Chad are the most judged first names in America. But wait, so Chad's a good thing, right? Isn't Chad like a compliment? I thought Chad was, that's what I thought. So, but apparently Donald and John are also frowned upon, but Karen and Chad are the worst. Like, Karen, I get it, because that name has been turned into something. Chad is supposed to be like a totally buff dude, I thought, or like a badass dude, right? A bus crashed into 12 cars in a building in Pikesville, leaving 35 people injured in what they're calling a mass casualty incident. This is horrible. In Maryland, a bus, 12 vehicles, a building even, in Baltimore County, 35 people were injured, two people trapped in the wreckage, but they did call it a mass casualty incident. They had medevac and shock trauma go teams responding to the scene. That's horrific. I mean, can you imagine? It sounds like it was during rush hour, because by the time everybody started getting there, some of the first responders, it was like, 7 o'clock or something, so... Good heavens. And unusual earthquake off of Chicago's North Shore has rattled residents, according to NBC. There's an earthquake that had up there. They said it was a little choppy. They registered one. We got a lot more coming up. Stick with us. So if you've listened to me for any length of time, you know that I've talked about Human and Super Beats for years now. 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
22: Welcome back to the program. Dana Lash with you, and we are here at the top, actually, no, bottom of this first hour. Why do I keep wanting to, we're just at the top all the hours. I'm just going to say that every time we come back. We're at the top. It's at the top of the hour. It's what it is. So we've been discussing Iran, and we've also been discussing some of this other. We got the Charlie Kirk trial. This is supposed to be the last day in the preliminary hearing for the trial. And you can hit up over at Substack, over at Chapter and Verse, because there's a really, Lorraine has a really good write-up of all of this that gets into it. What they're determining, basically to put it in layman's terms, they're looking at what's acceptable in terms of evidence and what's going to be admitted, what's how they're going to play it, because there's a lot of, obviously a lot of sensitive stuff in this. And they're making determinations about what is going to be shown in the courtroom and then to the public at large. And if it's just video shown in the courtroom, then they can, you know, have the audio that plays to the audience, because the Kirk family has very much wanted everything to be as absolutely as open and transparent as possible. And they wanted all of the information, everything to be visible, which I can understand, especially considering everything that's happened, you know, in the past several weeks of this, the months of this. I mean, it's been a year now, really. And so the, like I said, over at Substack, over at Chapter and Verse, we have daily write-ups. Lorraine has the write-ups. The preliminary hearing day 4, we'll have it day 5. They got into the ATF report. They got into evidence. Yesterday, we had on Matt Tardillo, who broke down a lot of the ballistic stuff with us, because there were people who were saying, well, 30-06, couldn't. I mean, despite the fact that, you know, I have a 30-06, my family, we have family hunts with 30-06. And you also have to consider the grain or load. You have to consider trajectory, because people were saying that, well, it was the exploding microphone that did it and not a, no, it wasn't a 30-06. But note that at no point in this preliminary hearing at all whatsoever has any of the defense, neither the defense nor the prosecution has brought up an exploding microphone. No one has talked about this. But then you have the candy slop out there that's like, well, that's just the Fed argument. That's just so dumb. It is. But they were arguing over how much of the furry trans partner, his interview would be, or his deposition would be shown in the courtroom. Now, one of the things that Lorraine noted today is because they've been talking about media violations. The defense yesterday, by the way, can I just say, I have never wanted to climb into my television and sucker punch an attorney before until I watched this defense attorney. This defense attorney, he's handled pretty high profile clients before. And this defense attorney gets up there and starts going after Erica Kirk. And I know I threw it in Slack yesterday, but it was a longer bit of video. But he got up there and saying, well, she can hold press conferences and that. And people were asking, well, when does Erica Kirk ever? Erica Kirk has never held a press conference. And then prosecution immediately, her attorneys hit back pretty quickly. So thank heavens. But this, it's crazy to see the hysteria and conspiracies around this hearing and the evidence, especially when the evidence is concrete, my friends. And I get it a little indignant when I see people who don't even know our friend act like they're more upset than his widow and attack his family and they're acting like, well, we're just doing it to find answers. No, you're not. You're doing it because you're a desperate, pick-me, soulless, hollow creature who is trying desperately to feel like you belong to something. It's pathetic and weak. And if I could deport you, I would. I have nothing nice to say about any of these people. And none of these people would dare say this stuff actually to anybody's face in the public square. It's insane. I liked what Asmongold said yesterday about all the, okay, this is censored, but this is cut 15. Watch.
18: Seeing Candace panicking?

0: all of this. And to see just the arguments that have been coming out. If you missed, by the way, the interview, if you missed the interview that we had with Matt Tardio, because we went into everything from, he was explaining some of the conspiracy theories, especially like the exploding microphone, etc. Everything that has been proposed as an alternate theory has been entirely obliterated in court by evidence. That is unassailable. It is every single bit of it has been debunked. The fact that the claim that the killer wasn't even there on campus, he was. The fact that even questions about how he turned himself in. His own parents and family were even saying, yes, that's him. That's our son. That's our brother. He's the person. He confessed to it. They're not going to accept anything. They're not going to accept a single thing, these people. Because it's not about the truth. It's about the drama. It's not about the truth. It's about the sensationalism. These people are as bad as Legacy Press. It's incredibly frustrating to hear some of this stuff. And I got to say, too, I know some people were out there telling, I guess, maybe it was some of the woke Rikers or other people who have been watching this preliminary hearing, saying that, well, now I really hope people are quiet this week, and I hope that, you know, sort of like extorting people to mind their P's and Q's for this preliminary hearing. And I found that incredibly rich, because some of the people that are asking for that have been the very people who've been trying to make money off of fanning the flames. And I'm just not going to do it. And I hate doing this, but we don't really talk anymore. But cut 16. Go ahead, play it. That's what I'm talking about.
1: In courtrooms, where I'm from, we operate within the bounds of evidentiary rules. And all we care about is what is admissible and what isn't. And all the stuff around like conspiracy theories and so on, it's not admissible. And to those who still have their doubts about Tyler Robinson, today, I say it's time to put up or shut up.
2: I've seen some insane things on the internet, mostly championed by Candace Owens, it is so loony tinfoil hat out there.
1: I think she's in her own search for what she believes happened here. And it doesn't necessarily make them a nutcase to not trust the official government narrative. You can either you have evidence that you can introduce under the federal rules of evidence, or you don't. And if you don't, I don't want to keep talking about your theory that there were at least 11. There's a difference in 11 versus 14. Israel only cell phones on the campus of UVU that day. Charlie's criticisms of his Jewish donors and his threats to leave the pro-Israel cause right before he was murdered. Both of these are reasons why all along I've said you should not be saying to her or anybody else, you're not allowed to ask that question. And I say it's time to put up or shut up.
0: Okay, that the dishonest framing is what really gets me. And what bothers me about this is you can't say that you're not going to entertain the theories when you literally have spent the past years creating content, entertaining the theories and making money off of entertaining the theories and fanning the flames and attacking anyone who questions you entertaining those theories, literally telling your own audience to go F themselves. That's really, you can't really have it both ways. And I reject the dishonest framing again, where it was stated, well, you're told that you can't ask questions. Please, by all means, show me where anyone said that. Play the clip, link the tweet, because no one said that. That's a straw man argument, so you can dodge. No one said you couldn't ask a question. People were saying stop spreading conspiracy theories that are entirely baseless and utterly retarded. That's what people are asking. People have been saying stop going after and accusing a widow of murdering her own husband. That's what people have been saying. To diminish it down to, well, people were just asking questions and you can't tell people to not ask questions is as dishonest as what the Legacy Press does any day of the week. It's dishonest. That is not being a straight shooter. No, is it? Nor is it having courage. It's dishonest.

0: and I remember in the beginning, there was this resistance to criticize or even condemn Owens for some reason, Gal Sharpton. Why? Because you're afraid of her flying bot monkeys that are going to come after you? Who gives a rat's backside? How long have we been dealing with the left in this stuff? The tactics are so broke and just cringe because they're old. These are tactics that were maybe kind of, I don't know, new 10 years ago. We saw this stuff during Occupy Wall Street. This isn't anything new. That's why so many of us can look at it and go, okay, this is completely inorganic. This is totally turfed. I feel like some people are afraid to question it or criticize it because they don't want to lose the eyeballs that the perception of being in league with that person brings. It's about clicks, just so you know. The way that social media has been structured and the way that algorithms work, it rewards the least common denominator, just the lowest IQ slop that is out there. It is rewarded. I mean, on X even, they have these features where they try to get you to write long form pieces on X, but then they deprioritize them because they're long form pieces. I mean, it's just retarded. It's just everything is stupid, the way that it's all structured, but it's structured to just shovel slop in your mouth. That's all this is. That's why you can't have genuine discussions about anything, because the algorithms don't reward it. People get dollar signs in their eyes and they decide to debase themselves even more by getting dumber and dumber and dumber. When we turn into an idiocracy, it will be aided greatly by the structure of social media and its use of algorithms as an editorial tool, which is why I've always said we've got to create the programming of algorithms to be editorializing under the FCC's Communications Act, Section 230. I don't want to obliterate anything. I want to just make it, if you're editing your algorithm to promote certain things over others, that is an editorial process that every other publication in the world has to abide by a set of federal regulations as a result. And so just because it's a different form of editorializing doesn't mean it's any less editorializing. So long story long, I just think it's cowardly. It's just a cowardly dodge. And I don't like saying this about people that I know, but it's the truth. And I'm just not going to sit here and be told that, oh, well, people got to mind their P's and Q's this week, when you were spending a year making bank off of content that fanned the flames, that did precisely exactly the opposite of what you were asking for here. It's just inconsistent and it's dishonest. We got a lot more on the way as we roll into Days of These United States, our partners that help bring you the program. 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
0: Oh, it's Katy Perry's new video where she's jumping around in a romper. And Justin Trudeau is jumping around like a fruitcake in the background. I mean, you couldn't even find pavement to where there's not a giant stain in the back of it, like a big oil stain. So Katy Perry is so cringe to me because I think she's so fake. And also, I was telling Kane that there's this, I think it's a weird thing, and it's a brilliant it would be a really good psychological study in terms of marketing and consumerism. How, if you look at these artists, these female artists that really plugged into a zeitgeist at a particular time and were able, like women went from high school to college to adulthood with them. Katy Perry was not able to successfully transition through all of those different phases in life. And her audience started just sloughing off. Like they just started falling away. Beyonce's did too. In fact, there was a very interesting article that came out a year ago getting into how her tour sales weren't the same because it's very similar with audiences. And Taylor Swift is the only one that's been kind of successful at navigating that, but she's also starting to feel it as well. Mainly because you cannot be looked at as being in this state of arrested development, right? I mean, women grow up and they get married and they have kids and they become moms and they get older and they go through perimenopause and they go through all of this stuff, right? You can't always stay as, you know, high school Britney Spears aesthetic. It's just something that doesn't work, right? And I don't think that anyone has ever telegraphed that to Katy Perry. You have to evolve. Adele evolved. Look at Adele. Adele doesn't have, I mean, she does residencies and has no problem selling tickets. Celine Dion, a lot of these, like Christina Aguilera, I would even say. But that's because they don't stay locked into that infantilized version of who they are. Like they've outgrown that. I think that's pretty, and also Katy Perry's music is just bad. I'm just not my jam. You know what I mean though? But Justin Trudeau jumping around in the background was really cringe. He went from leading Canada, being the prime minister to this, he's jumping around in a Katy Perry video. I feel like that's the rebound from Orlando Bloom because he didn't want to stay with her. That's what it really feels like. But I might be looking way too much into that because of Daily Mail's sidebar. But I do digress. So coming up, crack is whack, y'all. The latest with crazy conspiracy theories. The latest at the prelim hearing. This is the last day for it. We also have Iran. And I have a couple of insane stories for you. Oh, they're insane. You don't want to miss. Second hour on the way. Stick with us.
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23: This is a Fox News alert, a loss on Capitol Hill. I'm Chris DeMeo, Fox News. Republican Senator Lindsey Graham has died after a brief and sudden illness. Fox's Chad Pergamon, D.C., has more.
24: He had been a JAG in the military and then moved into politics starting as a congressman in 1995, came in during that historic wave when Republicans got control of the House in 1995 with Newt Gingrich. He moved to the Senate, and Fritz Hollings, the legendary longtime senator, decided to resign. Fritz Hollings came to the Senate in 1966, and you had two people who served in the Senate for years from South Carolina, Fritz Hollings and Strom Thurmond, who served, you know, way back decades before even Fritz Hollings. So I think that was significant there.
23: Emergency personnel reportedly responded to a call for cardiac arrest at Senator Graham's Capitol Hill home. Senator Graham was 71. President Trump posting on Truth Social, Lindsey Graham, one of the greatest people and senators I've ever known, is dead. He was always working and was a true American patriot. Lindsey will be greatly missed. Iran strikes another ship in the Strait of Hormuz, and a retaliation comes from the U.S.
2: The U.S. and Iran trading new blows after Iran struck another ship in the Strait of Hormuz early Sunday. Tehran claims it was navigating an unapproved route and that the vital waterway is now closed until further notice. The U.S. confirms a civilian crew member is missing, and the Cyprus-flagged vessel is unable to continue its journey due to fire and extensive damage. The U.S. responded by striking about 140 targets in southern Iran, including missile and drone sites, naval capabilities, and surveillance equipment. Iran retaliated with attacks on U.S. assets in Jordan, Qatar, Bahrain, Kuwait, and the UAE. This new wave of violence following a week of escalating strikes between the two countries.
23: Fox's Marianne Rafferty. 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
5: More than 15,000 customers are reported without electricity in the San Antonio area after strong thunderstorms moved through Saturday, dropping more than 2.5 inches of rain in some portions of Bexar County. At last count, more than a dozen roads were closed because of high water. A man shot by Austin police officers this morning has died of injuries. The Capital City police chief said Saturday afternoon, the unidentified man pointed a gun at various bystanders at the Town Lake YMCA. The man was told to drop the weapon, refused, Austin police said today, and that man was later pronounced dead. And the San Antonio Spurs now have a 5-year, $252 million maximum rookie-scale contract extension with star forward Victor Wembanyama. I'm Mike Shiloh.
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0: This is not a neocon thing. And by God, I'm one of, first off, the people who keep using that, I swear I'm going to shove a dictionary up your backside sideways, number one. I'm of the mindset that when you screw up, you get slapped hard, hard enough to make you scared to screw up again. That's how peace is achieved. Ta-da! Thank heavens, we're a country that has the best principles.
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0: Welcome back to the program, Dana Lash with you. And we are at the top of the second hour, by the way. Always good to be with you guys as we get your weekend set up and off right. I wanted to bring up, because I have a couple of things here. This one I don't have on the rundown, though. Apologies, guys. But I did. It was something I was tweeting about earlier today, because we've talked a lot about it. And this is something I think in the coming weeks that I want to explore in greater detail, kind of as part of the, you know, battle against Red-Green Alliance and all of this, because I think this is very much a part of it. Now, it's about data centers. So let me, we've talked about this quite a bit, Kane, I think, before. So let me kind of set it up like this. The situation with the data centers is, I think, a confusing one, but I also think that there is a lot of chaos being created, and I don't think it, I know it, being created by foreign entities. Now, case in point, we've talked about this with, we talk about this with Yates too, Stephen Yates, I think. Okay. Yeah. So there's a big piece in the Wall Street Journal today. Or sorry, not Wall Street Journal, New York Times. Now, let me tell you, New York Times gets a lot of stuff wrong, but every now and then they get some things correct. And this, the byline for this one, when I was looking at who wrote it, it is not a one of the crazier ones either. It's a pretty kind of one of their more milquetoast reporters. And I'm going to have this as a separate piece that I'll probably have it sometime in the next couple of days for you. But I want to make sure that you have this. So I'll give you the non-firewall thing. But basically it's this. The data centers, the New York Times said that it's become very obvious. And Stephen Yates even confirmed this too. And other people in the administration, Rubio's talked about this before. China, Russia, they say, and to a lesser extent, Iran, have sought to use state media outlets to turn the controversy over data centers in the United States into a, quote, domestic fracture point. So they were studying a lot of this coverage, and they said that between January and June, state media in China, Russia, and Iran mentioned data centers roughly 700 times, according to independent analysis. They said that was an average of nearly four times a day, even though it remained a small fraction of overall published content about AI development. They said that the outlets have featured articles and posts aimed at an American audience, as well as content highlighting criticism of data centers by people like Tucker Carlson and they mention other members. Interestingly, they're all woke Rikers. Now, I'm not saying, by the way, if you have this viewpoint that you're a woke Riker, but I am cautioning you that a lot of the chaos from this is coming from a specific subset of the commentariat. And they've also highlighted links between American AI companies. They're criticizing the race to develop the technology as reckless and trying to paint it as an Israeli thing, which is insane. So here's the truth of it. And I mentioned this on X. There is a lot of evidence, guys, a lot of evidence that's pointing towards a foreign psyop grooming Americans into opposing all data centers. Now, this isn't, and I want to be very, very clinical in how I describe about this. I am not giving an opinion about data centers at all right now. I likely think like you do. The future is the future, like it or not. We are on a certain trajectory, like it or not. This is like back during when CDs became MP3s and record companies were freaking out about how were we going to control how people are consuming music and how do we protect IP and how do we do all of this? And there was the Napster fight. And what was the other one, Kane, besides Napster? There was another one, I thought. Or maybe I'm crazy. Wasn't there like another one with Napster? There's like two different places. So. LimeWire, thank you. Thank you, Phil. LimeWire, that's right. So the trajectory and it is what it is. There's not going to be anything much that you can do to change or alter it. So what we have to do is adapt and acclimate. There is a good way and a bad way to approach data center construction, for sure. A good way and a bad way. There's a million ways to approach that are good and a million ways to approach that are bad, even getting into how they're zoned, how they're built, where they're built, etc., right? That is not, now I'm going to tell you, that is not any different than any other zoning fight that we've had. So I don't want it to seem like an insurmountable fight to you, because like we just defeated a high density project here in my town. We also are dealing with the early stages of data center exploration here in our town that we are going to be very involved in. It requires, Americans, your involvement. You can't just sit back on the periphery and think somebody else will handle it. Talk radio will handle it. The activists will handle it. Because if anything, if what podcasts Stan and the woke Reich have shown you, you can't trust that. And I don't want you to think that you, whoever you are, if you don't have a podcast or you're not big on social media, that's required in order to have an effect. Let me tell you that one of the most successful voices in my community, 48 and 49 year old couple, they're not even on social media. They are just persistent. They both work full time. They homeschooled their kids. They're just very persistent. They do hobby ranching, very persistent. So they don't even do all of the stuff that you're conditioned to think is a requirement in order for you to have an effect. To be honest, some of us didn't even know who these people were when they were coming to the city council meeting. We got to know them and they were just there all the time showing up. So you do not get brainwashed into thinking that you yourself don't have any power, because persistence, I promise you, in-person persistence is more powerful than a social media account with 5 million followers. I'm not joking. It absolutely is. I've watched it happen in my town. The parents who took on the school board in my town several years ago with the DEI fight, then not even one, only the dad, and they're from Cuba, has a Facebook account that he never even uses. He would just like post stuff about the Cowboys. That's all he did. And then he hasn't even updated it since like 2019. I'm telling you, it does not matter. Now, I say this because this all dovetails into this whole data center fight. China wants to monopolize data centers like they do rare earths, right? Rare earth minerals. Now, it's not for our lack of rare earths. It is for China's absolute lack of any kind of environmental or worker protections, because it's not that and we've discussed this on the show before, rare earths is a misnomer. They're not rare. They're actually quite plentiful. There's a ton here in the United States. There's, I think, one of the biggest, is it lithium in Afghanistan, for instance? That's like one of the biggest lithium, what would you say, like deposits, fields, however you would describe that, that is in Afghanistan, for instance, but it's very difficult to extract. That's the issue. The extraction is difficult. And we've been pioneering ways to do it effectively, efficiently, with also considerations for worker and environment. China doesn't care. I mean, China has cancer lakes. I mean, they have cancer villages around the lakes. That's a thing. They have like pink rivers, because they just allow whatever chemicals and all this stuff to go. It doesn't matter to them. So the reason that they monopolize rare earths is because they just don't care about the extraction techniques that they use. Whereas we have regulations against that. And I'm not saying that's a bad thing, but I do think that sometimes they're a little onerous and they're a little excessive. Now with data centers, I agree with you. I have a friend right now, in fact, that bought a ranch and they were raising their kids, and this was like going to be their forever ranch. It's like the American dream. You want to be able to have some animals and then you want to have a compound. Like my dream is having a family compound. You know what I mean? Like I just, that's the dream. And I want to have a source of running water and I want a compound. That's what I want. And our friends made that happen for themselves. Beautiful piece of land. And in its way out, I would say, Kane, it's probably about an hour and a half, almost 2 hours west of us. Beautiful area. Well, then, so they've been there for 3 years now. And then guess what just happened? A data center exploration is starting. Now, when you walk out of their house and you see this beautiful vista, this prairie, if this goes through, they're going to see the equivalent of a giant, basically Amazon distribution hub right there, of a giant data center. And this is on, there's a lot of considerations because there's, you know, you've got streams that are nearby. There's, you know, some, in, you know, indigenous animal. I mean, there's a lot of considerations here. So it's going to be a fight for this data center. Now, I agree with you. I think that some of them, some of the proposed developments have been stupidly bumbling and infuriating. I don't want to see these damn things smack in the middle of a town. I don't want to see these damn things eating up resources with towns. I agree with you completely. But I want to control it. Because I'm an American and I want to control all the things. I'm just going to be honest about it. I want to control everything because I don't want China to control it. I want to control it. I want to be the arbiter of data. I want to control all the things. By God, we're the United States of America. Why can't we control all of it? But with it here being here in the United States, I want to control it in the right way. And I don't want it busting up against people's houses. I don't want it disrupting their communities. It should be easily and beautifully and simply integrated to where it is not a time suck, resource suck on these communities. I think that there's a way that it's doable because I'm here to tell you, I don't like saying this. Don't mistake me telling you what the basic facts are for support of this, but we're going to have them. And if they don't exist here, and if we don't control it, then we're going to lose like we did with Rare Earths. We're going to lose like conservatives lost with arts and entertainment to the left. We're going to lose like conservatives lost with academia to the left. We're going to lose this to communists, to China, to Iran, to Russia. That's not fear-mongering. That's God's honest truth. So back to my point. There are ways to go about this that are smart. And there are some really smart people. So in our area, we've got some folks who think, you know, kind of like we do. And they're like, all right, we got to figure out the best way to go about this. If it's going to be here, it's going to be here. We got to figure out the best way to go about it. So I'm just saying there is absolutely a foreign component that is trying to pull the wool over your eyes and get you to fold on an interest, a strategic interest, a security interest to you. Don't buy into it. Be discerning. Don't go into it just because everybody else you think is. Don't go into it just because you're seeing it on Facebook and whatever. I'm telling you, the future is coming whether you like it or not. Now, you want to be able to control it and mold it. That is the power position to have on this. We have a lot more to come as we roll towards headlines. Our partners that help bring you the program, it's the folks over at Bernagun. Bernagun, the Berna CL specifically. I've told you before, I have zero issue throwing lead down range to defend myself or a loved one. And I'll sleep like a baby at night. I don't care. Sleep soundly like a little happy baby. But I also understand that sometimes you have to go to places where firearms aren't allowed, right? You can't carry, whether it's private property, municipal restrictions. So what are you going to do? Because you don't want to leave yourself at the mercy of criminals, because heaven knows that the entities that are restricting your rights aren't going to do anything to protect you. So this is where you have to diversify. You need to have a smart person's got a workaround for everything. You're a smart person, you're going to get a workaround. The Berna CL, now they have other models, disregard all of them right now. 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

0: And now, all of the news you would probably miss. It's time for Dana's Quick Five.
1: So there was a gay cruise, right? And, Turkish officials banned it from docking in Turkey, and then Egyptian officials banned the gay cruise from docking in Egypt. I feel like this is, you remember Arrested Development when they had that, it's like a scene from Arrested Development, it really is. Turkey told the ship that they're not allowed to port. They said that they were incompatible with moral values, family values, and societal norms. And then Egypt said the same thing. The ship was called the Scarlet Lady, and they had 2,000 passengers. It's the gayest ship ever. I just would find that annoying. I don't, even if I liked everybody, I don't want that many of some one thing in one spot, right? It's just, does that make sense?
2: Sure.
1: So annoying. It's just, no. So, can I just ask, who had the idea to do a gay tour of Muslim countries?
2: I know who it was.
1: Someone who wanted them to die?
3: I know who it was. It was the Gays for Palestine.
1: Have they ever been there? Into that fictional place? You mean Gaza? Oh my gosh, 2,000 people. I'm fascinated with this story, so I'm going to keep it open because I feel like we got to come back. Australian Space Agency reveals the origin of the mysterious space balls found on Queensland beaches. It's from The Guardian that had this. I didn't even know this was happening, but they are apparently, it's debris from a foreign rocket body that re-entered the atmosphere. What if there's just like a giant space war happening and we don't even know it? Right? I mean, you're getting space balls that are just hitting beaches in Australia. Oh, it's just a rocket debris. Meanwhile, there's like an intergalactic battle of raging like miles above us. Who knows? A Sumner man sprung into action. This is horrible. To fight a garage fire, and he was naked. N-E-K-K-I-D. That's why that was a very tricky little verb in the headline there. Yeah, I don't know how to put it. There's a fire, and of course, all this just froze. There's a fire, and he jumped. Well, he had an extinguisher, but it was like in the middle of the night. He gets out of bed, and he has to put the fire out, and he did so on his birthday suit. We got a lot more on the way. Stick with us. 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
19: Welcome back to the program. Dana Lash with you. We're sitting here debating Charlize Theron, whether or not she's on the glips. What do they call them that? The glips.
20: Is that what the kids are calling it?
19: Oh, I don't know if that's what the kids are calling it. I think we were talking about what is it, Kelly, Ariana Grande, and who else? Charlize Theron, Olivia Wilde. I don't think Olivia Wilde's had it, but I think Ariana Grande, that girl needs to eat. That girl needs to eat so bad, and she never needed to do them shots in the first place. Right. I'm telling you. This is literally what we talked about the whole break. Kane's like, look at this video. Look of it. And we had this huge debate the whole break. That's what we do. So we got the ongoing preliminary hearing. You're going to want to watch Substack, Chapter and Verse, to get stuff. Lorraine's been going through it every single day. And one of the things that she noted that I was looking at on break as well when Kane and I were arguing about Charlize Theron and whether or not she was on the glips is the lawyer that was brought in is trying to create, I mean, the whole point of this argument that this lawyer is employing is to try to create a doubt around the DNA evidence. But the DNA evidence, apparently, I mean, everything I've read, that's pretty damn rock solid. Including, apparently, there was DNA on the towel that was used, apparently, around the rifle. I read that and I'm like, do I want to file this away for later? I really don't. None of us needed to know that, but I'm just saying, apparently there is a lot of DNA evidence, lots and lots. So we're going to be following all of that as it unfolds. But remember, it's not the trial. I think people think it's the trial because I've had people email me even as late as yesterday asking about the trial. And it's not a trial. It's a preliminary hearing because some people were asking about why does it seem like they're accepting certain things and, you know, the standard of evidence. The evidentiary standard, just a reminder, in a preliminary hearing is lower than that of the trial because you have probable cause and then you have beyond all reasonable doubt or beyond reasonable doubt. And that's so the evidentiary standard in a trial is higher. But this is what they're just evaluating different pieces of evidence and how they're going to basically how they're going to orchestrate this in the trial is what they're determining here, if that helps you understand the preliminary hearing. But they played the furry trans lover, his deposition in court, his testimony played in court yesterday. And I mean, every single, there's a lot of stuff that's been debunked. That's all I'm going to say. A lot of stuff that's been debunked. Some other things to touch on as well as we get into some of this other. We were also discussing Iran. POTUS says that the ceasefire is off. For how long? For how long is it off? I think we all have questions. How long is the ceasefire off for? I mean, is it done? I feel like we should be done at this point because they're just going to, is it going to be a step and repeat this entire time? It's going to be a step and repeat the whole time. There's nothing that's going to get resolved from this. We can control the strait. There's nothing that can get resolved. Although now Trump says that after some of the latest strikes that now Iran wants to talk again. Are we going to reward them by sitting down and then go through this whole rigmarole all over again? I really hope not. And this is a silly piece. This is a little bit silly. Do you like Ryan Reynolds?
14: I do.
19: Do you?
14: I do.
19: Do you? So I liked Ryan Reynolds and then a friend of mine who is an actor. Can I say it's Matthew Marsden? Because it's Matthew Marsden.
14: Too late now.
19: I've just heard some stuff about, like, he apparently got some people fired because if they didn't get the COVID shot, the clot shot. Yeah, apparently he was one of those guys. And I don't really want to think of like this about him because he doesn't seem like a jerk face in public. And so I'm prone to be more grace inclined for people who are not jerk faces in public, if that makes sense. But apparently, so the whole, his wife, Blake Lively, with that whole trial, apparently he just came out looking horrible and that. So I'm kind of inclined to not think as well of him. Anyway, I love what he's doing with Wrexham. It's fun to watch. And he owns that aviation gin, right?
14: Yeah.
19: And which is on all the planes now. It used to be Tito's. Now it's like, well, I think on some planes it's aviation. Anyway, so the gin brand that he co-owns, they opened a bar in Portland, right? Reads the headline, Gin Bar and Distillery in Portland. That's an interesting place. Do you think Portland's like a gin city? I like gin. I don't really drink a lot, but if I have a cocktail, it has to be gin-based cocktail. I don't do vodka and I do not do tequila. Because tequila is crazy. Tequila, as my grandmother would say, is of the devil. It is of the devil. So gin, a gin distillery, gin bar in Portland, right? You know, you want to open a business. It was the Aviation American Gins Tasting Room and Visitor Center. They just held their last tasting already. It's a couple weeks ago. Well, 4 years after it opened, they closed doors. It was open to promote his gin brand. Reynolds himself once called it a Disneyland for adults. Now, the closure comes apparently amid a sales dump for the drinks giant that co-owns Aviation Gin with Reynolds, Diego. It's London-based. Their sales were down by 15% spirit sales, according to the spirits business. Now, that was a part of it, but apparently also the crime. The crime is crazy. They said that not only was it a struggling spirit,

0: do that in the long term than to actually be true to the reality that exists around them. I don't know. You know, it just looks like a gimmick kind of establishment. I don't want to be mean about it, but doesn't it? It's like gimmicky. I'm not into like gimmicky type establishments, right? I'm just not like, for instance, like they have like, there's the hot new thing right now is to open these prohibition era bars. These things tick me off so bad. Here's why. Can I just, will you indulge me? It's Friday. You guys are all half drunk by the pool anyway. Or you just finished a workout and you're listening. Come on, right? Or you're at work, you know, pretending to work and you're listening. So you get, there's a couple of these in our area. Kane knows what I'm talking about. This is probably one of my biggest pet peeves in recreation. I put my peeves in different categories. So this is like recreation. It's probably a top peeve. Don't open a prohibition bar unless you're going to go full hog. And also, it's stupid because alcohol is not prohibited. It's like a nostalgia that we weren't even around to experience to claim as our own. So we're appropriating poorly this nostalgia. So you have these, there's one bar that, there's one of these like secret bars in the area that it's just so secret you can book it on Open Table, but there's like no signage outside, and that's like the big thing. You have to know, it's like word of mouth, but the drinks are all sugary as all get out, and the bartenders only know how to make the 7 drinks on the menu, and if they go off that, then oh my gosh, it's chaos. They don't know what's happening. That's, you know, you can't open a bar like that and then have an inexperienced, you can't have AOC behind the bar. You know what I'm saying? Like, you can't get an AOC. You need somebody who knows the craft and can do math. And then there was one that opened, another one that opened that does advertise. And it's basically a windowless dark room with bad ventilation. So whatever you order that's fried, you come out smelling like that thing that's fried, right? And the drinks aren't even prohibition era drinks. So it doesn't make any sense. It's just dumb. You should meet in a shack in a swamp somewhere with no AC, no ice, and have like, you know, a blues group play on the porch, the rickety old porch of planked wood that looks like it's been soaked in a swamp for 100 years before it was used and built this thing. That's, if you want to be real and legit, that's what you got to do. You got to drive out the city. Don't think you're going to be walking up into a strip mall. I get so mad about this. Should I? You understand, right?
1: Yeah.
0: It's annoying.
1: Yes, it is.
0: Have you been to either of the ones that I've told you about?
1: Yes, I have.
0: Which one did you go to? The one that's in the middle of the hotel or the one that's
1: no,
0: not?
1: The other one.
0: Yeah.
1: And it wasn't, look, it wasn't bad. The people were great. But it like sucks. You said, it's kind of, it's a niche. Right?
0: Right.
1: And only so many, you have a ceiling when it's a niche.
0: Like, I want my gin delivered by a fast car with gunshots chasing it. You know what I mean? Like, pulling up and throwing the gin on the rickety old porch and getting out of Dodge. Right. If you're going to do it, then give the full experience. You know what I'm saying? Like, bring the full experience. Don't bring this bougie county crap to me. No. I want to have a moderate fear of my life. You know, that's also part of the nostalgia. You're going to get busted any second. You know what I mean?
1: I don't know if I want to go that far.
0: Oh, you don't want the real experience then?
1: No, not
0: it's all
1: that
0: right.
1: Far.
0: It's okay. I'm just saying. Oh, all right. So the World Cup. What in the world is going on right now? Morocco got beat and all hell broke loose. Juan, are they always like this?
2: Not really.
0: Wow.
2: I know of.
0: So the headline is anti-Semitic chants broke out in The Hague after Morocco got beat by France. Why? But why were they screaming about Jews when France beat them? Do they know where the Jews live, the Moroccans? Do they know? Has someone told them? Has education yet gotten down there? They were saying all Jews are homos. And then Hamas, Hamas, Jews to the gas. This is what they were chanting. They were in The Hague's Schildersvik, that's actually correct, neighborhood, and that's what they started doing. It is the Moroccan Dutch enclave. Oh, I can't even say some of the other stuff that they said. Can't say that. And then they were waving the Hamas flags. So are they, I don't understand, what are they mad about? They're blaming the Jews for their defeat. Moroccans in the Netherlands are blaming Jews for their defeat to France. France actually defeated someone. Yay. Look, good look at them. Number one. Number two, not everything is the fault of the Jews, people. I don't think, maybe the Moroccans don't know where this had nothing to do with Jews. I don't know why they think it did, but it doesn't. Maybe it's too far away for, you know, that one girl in the Miss Teen USA.

0: She was talking about the people in Africa with maps, Kane. Maybe she's talking about these people. You know, some people, they don't have things such as, like, maps and such as. Maybe she was talking about them. Can we just stop blaming all the, like, for instance, I got a, you might have noticed the difference. I've never purchased one of those before. It's the brush that has the heated element in it, but it's a brush. You're men. You guys have no idea what I'm talking about. For the women, it's the brush that you plug in and you can heat and brush your hair at the same time.
1: Oh, yeah.
0: So I'm like really getting into that. Maybe you can tell if I come in looking like a fruitcake, it's why. But I accidentally burned my hand because of the juice. Because I was like, I guess I'm just going to touch and oh, my hand's burned. Why did the juice make me touch this hot brush? I mean, there were no juice in my bathroom, but I'm just saying. This is like the same thing. This is where we're going. Every single thing. And I noticed this in my comments too. I said something, what was it, about data centers earlier, and someone was like, yeah, blah, blah, blah, Jews. I'm like, what does this have to do with any of that? Why are they walking mental abortions? I feel like that's the only way to explain the intelligence deficit of these people. 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

0: It's his life mission to make bad decisions. It's time for Florida Man.
1: Hoo-hoo! An unruly Florida woman was accused of huffing in her ride share, and she got arrested at the police station because that's where they dropped her right off at. Oh, my gosh. This is crazy. It was in Port St. Lucie. So this rideshare driver brought this nitrous oxide huffing passenger right to the police doorstep. It happened right outside their front doors in the parking spaces that were used by the police public information team. So apparently, officers were called Wednesday to the department's parking lot, apparently, and they approached the vehicle to investigate, and that's when they found 37-year-old Pamela Molina actively inhaling gas, like right in front of them. And she refused lawful commands. She resisted efforts to be safely removed from the car. So, you know, that means they had to drag her out by her hair. She was taken out of the vehicle, arrested without further incident. But what's funny is that she was doing this in the rideshare, and the rideshare was like, yeah, I'm not even messing with this yet. So tipped off police and drove her right to the police station. Not to her destination, right to the police station. So I would too. She got real unruly, but then she was subdued. So there you go. Let's see. We also have a Florida man that carried a flaming propane tank, and a knife-wielding Florida man who also had a flaming propane tank and set a restaurant on fire. This is crazy. He carried this tank through a Tampa restaurant. Oh, was he dual-wielding knives? How is he carrying a propane tank? A propane tank.
2: Yeah, I saw it.
3: Propane,
2: I saw
3: Bobby.
2: Him walk through. I wouldn't go near a propane tank that's on fire. He's carrying it around.
1: Carrying it around, like on video. He's on the CCTV footage. It was about 8, almost 9 in the morning on Tuesday, Hillsborough County in Florida. The deputies responded to a report of an assault or battery in progress at this Tampa restaurant, according to the report. When deputies arrived, they found the restaurant filled with smoke, flames from the propane tank outside of the building also on fire. I can't believe he didn't blow up. So they told him, drop the knife. That you can hear all them yelling it on the video. He had grabbed two knives and charged at several people inside the restaurant. He cut a woman on the wrist when she tried to intervene. Why would you do that? According to WFLA-TV. Then he cut a gas line connected to a grill, grabbed their propane tank, and then started setting everything on fire. So 53-year-old Rubiel Castillo was arrested, charged with first-degree arson of an occupied structure, aggravated assault with a deadly weapon, criminal mischief by causing more than $1,000 in damage, and several other things. First-degree arson of an occupied structure, all of this. So he's going to be serving some time. I don't see this guy just walking away from that. No, not going to happen. We got a couple more minutes. A Florida man dumped a backpack full of human waste on an ex-girlfriend after she cheated.
2: Oh, boy.
1: I mean, I don't really feel bad for her, but Daniel Niemick was charged with domestic battery. Oh, the strangulation's bad. Don't strangle nobody.
2: Oh.
1: He choked his girlfriend and then dumped a backpack full of feces, urine, and hot sauce on her.
2: Oh,
1: was it all mixed together? That's disgusting. How do you get that? He was taken to jail. Absolutely taken to jail. His backpack, not so much. We have a lot more on the way. Stick with us.
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3: is a Fox News alert. I'm Deborah Valentine. Republican U.S. Senator Lindsey Graham of South Carolina has died. He did so Saturday at the age of 71, his office posting to X that the senator passed away following a brief and sudden illness. Fox's Chad Pergram reports from Washington.
7: Henry McMaster, the governor of South Carolina, has just put out a statement saying that Lindsey Graham is irreplaceable and we shall not see his likes again. And I think that kind of encapsulates Lindsey Graham. It doesn't surprise me that he had just been to Ukraine. He was somebody who was always on the move. He had been overseas. He's somebody who had been, you know, working on the Ukraine issue, had been working with President Trump.
3: The senator's office said Senator Graham's family appreciates prayers at this time and asks for privacy. Senator Graham served in the U.S. Senate from 2003. He chaired the Senate Committee on Judiciary from 2019 to 2021. New U.S. airstrikes on Iran after Tehran's Islamic Republic's Revolutionary Guard declared the Strait of Hormuz closed.
8: It appears that act of revenge by Iran was foiled when President Trump attended that NATO summit in Turkey, a country that borders Iran. With the ceasefire over earlier today, Israeli forces stopped a plot of their own. Troops from the IDF's Golani Division spotted Hezbollah fighters bringing anti-tank missiles into a building inside the southern Lebanon buffer zone. The IDF watched the terrorists bring these rounds into the building. They waited until the terrorists were all inside and leveled the building. The IDF said secondary explosions were seen afterwards. Recall last month, Hezbollah fired similar anti-tank rounds at an Israeli Merkava tank, killing all four soldiers inside.
3: Fox's Lucas Tomlinson reporting from Tel Aviv in the World Cup semifinals. Spain plays France Tuesday. Argentina takes on England Wednesday. 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
2: The National Transportation Safety Board has released a preliminary report on a plane crash in Laredo that killed an Austin businessman. The crew noticed issues with the plane, including an unusual vibration, and diverted to try and land it at Laredo's airport, but ended up landing on the Loop 20 highway after losing power in both engines. Several Guadalupe County detention officers are being investigated in connection with allegations of improper sexual activity with an inmate. The Guadalupe County Sheriff's Office said it opened the investigation after receiving allegations of inappropriate conduct at the county adult center. And a Texas swimmer won 3 gold medals while representing the state at the 2026 Special Olympics USA Games. Lauren Parber competed in the 25-meter freestyle, 50-meter freestyle, and 50-meter backstroke, winning gold in all three. Congratulations to her. I'm John Wasidowski.
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1: This is not a neocon thing, and by God, I'm one of, first off, the people who keep using that, I swear I'm going to shove a dictionary up your backside sideways, number one. I'm of the mindset that when you screw up, you get slapped hard, hard enough to make you scared to screw up again. That's how peace is achieved. Ta-da! Thank heavens, we're a country that has the best principles.
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1: Welcome, ladies and gentlemen, back to the program. Top of this third hour with you, it's Friday. I don't know why I said it like this, but I did. Where do we want to start? We got a bunch of stuff still to hit. With immigration and some deportations. And let's see. We got the flocking cameras. We got tiny European EVs. We got it all, man. Sounds like a crazy club. We got DJ Bok Choy with knees like biscuits. Anyway, that was Stefan. All right, so where to start? You know what? Let's get into some of this law and order that we have. I saw this tweet. There's a couple of these. This is happening in Texas. Now, full disclosure, I like my PD. I like my PD in my town. I love them. They're great. And I like Fort Worth PD. Fort Worth PD, they were really amazing and really worked with our family when we were going through it back, you know, a few years ago with like threats and all this stuff. And they were great. But I got to call balls and strikes on stuff. And what have I always said? First off, I don't say back the blue universally because that's insane. I don't say anything universally except, you know, love Jesus. That's it. But you got to call balls and strikes. And nobody dislikes bad cops more than good cops. In fact, I think I actually had an officer send me this one story. So the first was, because there's two different stories here, but they're both in Texas. And they both had to do with, I guess, the gay pride stuff. This was like at a gay pride event or something like that. It was June 27th. It was the Trinity Pride Fest, Trinity River. Trinity Pride Fest in Fort Worth. And there was a video of a street preaching team led by an evangelist who the police there engaged with them, and they were threatening to arrest members of their team. And there was a female officer that what is the look on her face, by the way, in that still? What in the world? I'm sorry, that just totally took me out of my train of thought. Holy cow. So a cop was saying that she was threatening to give them cite them and give them a ticket because they were apparently preaching about Christianity and saying that, you know, pride is a sin and all that stuff. And so, and it was a video and it was posted online. So there was another cop, I guess, at also in Texas, where they told a Christian preacher that he would be ticketed for any offensive speech, for saying things like homosexuality was a sin, or if he called someone, I can't say that F word, can I? Not the four letter F word.
0: Yeah, no,
1: but the, it rhymes with maggot.
0: Oh, that one?
1: That one. Okay. Because they said, no, you can't say, and I think that was just, not that he was saying that word, but I think that the guy was saying like, well, what word is this offensive? Could I be cited for this? If we have this video. I was really shocked, actually. This is Texas. I was a little surprised to hear some of this stuff when they were talking about this. Because they were out there, and they were literally just simply saying, like, if you called a male a sir, a guy, and they were talking about this on camera, one of the officers said that if you called a biological male a sir, that's a gray area and could potentially, could apparently be cited. Under what? I have no idea. Under what authority? Under what law? I have no idea. And then they said if this preacher continues to preach in a public space that is also where the pride event is, then you could be arrested for trespassing. But if you're on the easement and you're in public, that's not trespass. You're on the easement. The guy's literally standing on a sidewalk. So what in the world is going on? Now, I know that the department said that they were immediately investigating it and they were going to be taking these officers into, I guess, legal training is what they were saying. But what they were arguing is this, and I still don't agree with this because it's not right. That one of the officers in the video was saying that, well, this group pulled the permit that's required to hold this event with the city, so that space becomes their space. That's absolutely not even supported by law. That is not even remotely supported by law. In fact, as we learned with the water park, remember just last month, the whole water park and how they were, it was a public water park, taxpayer funded, and they were going to have like a Muslims only event and they were purposefully excluding Christians and all of their marketing material. You can't do that. You cannot use a public space to exclude against any protected classes, and that's considered, religion falls under a protected class. So that's a part that goes, it goes both ways. It doesn't just to protect, you know, like Muslims or any kind of minority subset. It protects Christian, it protects everybody. That's how they use it, for public grounds. So that wasn't even correct what they were saying. Do we have some of this? If we have a little bit of it, yeah. Let's play a little bit of this because this was wild to hear.
4: It means like music, not talking. If someone is offended by your talking, then we have a problem.
5: Constitutional violation of your rights. If you shut us down,
4: no. If they are offended by your speech, okay, then I'll write you this ticket, and then we'll go from there.
6: Wait, you're going to take us for offensive speech?
4: Yes, absolutely.
6: Are you serious?
5: Speech. You're going to cite us for offensive speech.
4: It's called disorderly conduct.
5: No. Disorderly conduct has to be accompanied by conduct.
4: This is the conduct
5: that
4: you're doing.
5: I'm a retired police officer myself.
4: For who?
5: 26 years, federal law enforcement.
4: So it's federal. So this has nothing to do with local.
5: Wow.
4: It has nothing to do with local.
5: Yeah. Well,
4: do whatever you want to think that you can do.
5: It says 80 decibels.
4: Don't y'all know the law so well, I'm not going to let y'all.
24: So I just want to clarify. If anything is said that's offensive, you're going to write a ticket?
4: If someone complains that your language or what you're saying is offensive,
5: pretty loud.
1: Wow. So that was not correct to say that. And I will say the police department, they immediately came forward and said, yeah, that officer is inaccurate. That is not correct. That is speech that cannot be ticketed. And they, and that was at June 27th, but the video was just like coming out, making the rounds. How it started was they were saying you can't use the bullhorn because that violates the city ordinance. But then the goalposts moved with that officer that was responding. Then it went from the bullhorn to merely the things that were being said into the bullhorn when they were, because they, apparently he was just like talking about scripture and stuff. So that, and then there was a video that was posted July 8th. From a guy talking about another officer saying that a biological male, calling a biological male a male is a gray area that could be citable at some point. And that's no. First off, none of that is correct. That female cop right there, her and I would have had some words. Because none of that, is, and if she would have cited me, I would have sued her. So, yeah, that's not even remotely accurate. Free speech is free speech. I don't give a rat's backside who pulled a permit. I can't tell you how many times I have myself pulled permits for rallies, like back in the old Tea Party days, with organization, all of that. That does not mean that you own that space. So like when we did stuff under the arch, one of the first big Tea Parties that we had, when we, and they really went on to us, like the leftist groups never ever had to pull permits or make sure that they had port-a-johns or that they had in, they were insured. But the Democratic leadership, they were like, we'll literally cite you and we'll be there and we'll break up your event if you don't do any of this stuff. So we were forced to do it. It was so punitive and stupid, but there you have it. But when we had to pull permits, the steps under the arch did not become our property. That's not how that works. And again, public property cannot be used to the exclusion of another protected class. That's the law. That is the law that has been held for years. That's, you can't take taxpayer funded things and exclude other protected classes. That's the way it is. And again, we just had this issue with the water park here in Texas that was a publicly funded water park because it was taxpayer supported. Now, Harmeet Dillon had said their civil rights team was looking into it. She tweeted this earlier already. She had said that they are on it, they're looking into it, and they're going to see what, if any, violations there are. So, yeah, that's the kicker. You can't do that. There was nothing that these preachers that were doing that were incorrect. I mean, if you want to say your bullhorn's too loud, fine. Okay, noise, like decibel level, I can get. I get that. Especially if it's right in front of a business. I get it. But you can't tell people that, well, if you're using the wrong pronouns, that's what they do in the UK. We are not about to do that here. And I'm going to tell you, this is an area where people are very litigious. That's not an area that you want to put a wrong foot into. So I'm glad that the department reacted so quickly and said they didn't make any bones about it. They were like, that's wrong. It's wrong and we're going to do something about it. So I appreciate that they did that. And that's kind of, I think, fitting of how they operate. So I want to extend credit where credit is due here. So that's good on them. But yeah, in the UK, we can't get close to that point. We cannot get close to that point at all. Now, a couple of other things to get into. Speaking of Texas, let me touch on this real quick while we have like this minute left. So I was looking at fundraising and pulled this up. For the Senate race, James Tallarico has raised $30 million so far. He's raising a lot of money. His overall fundraising since he started this in September is now more than $70 million. He is building a huge war chest. Now, 97% of the donations were $100 or less. And the campaign says it's mostly teachers. And he uses PACs, so I'm not going to pretend that he doesn't. I'm not going to go along with his makeshift or his fantasy that he doesn't use PAC money or anything of that nature. He's almost tripled Paxton's quarter two haul, his second quarter haul. And it's going to be close. We're going to talk about this race because there's some sticklers here. And I'm telling you, you're going to get a gun control guy that is going to obliterate your district, our district. It can't happen. We got a lot more on the way as we move. Our partners that help bring you the program, it's our friends over at Super Beats, the watermelon flavor brand new from Super Beats, the watermelon chews. 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

0: Now, all of the news you would probably miss. It's time for Dana's Quick Five.
1: It's funny, you know, we played Depeche Mode coming in, and I saw a picture of Wimbledon. And I think it was Andy Fletcher with Dave Gahan that were at Wimbledon. And you know how everybody dresses in like light colors and, you know, all this. Or Wimbledon. They were at a World Cup match. What am I thinking? They were at a World Cup match and everyone had their team's jerseys on except for Andy and Dave. Dave Gahan and Andy Fletcher. They were in black because they're Depeche Mode. They're not going to wear team colors. They were all in black. It just cracked me up. I had to share that with you. All right. Let's get to the headlines. We've got this. California teen lost his entire hand. Why did you... Did you give this to me just so my mom will text me about this story later?
2: Maybe.
1: A teen lost his whole hand during a dumb fireworks game outside of an In-N-Out burger. His whole hand. 18 years old. He was playing with a firework. Nader Hanna graduated from high school 3 days earlier. Met up with his twin brother and friends. Like, literally, they... Nader. Well, no, I've also, for a minute, I was like, graduated in July? No, it was into June. That's still late. They grab food, set off fireworks in the parking lot, which they do apparently on a lot of summer nights. I don't mind them engaged in harmless fun. They're not out there gangbanging or selling drugs. But can you please not hold the firework while it blows up in your hand? Because that's what happened. Apparently, a classmate handed this dude a firework. They said it was about the size of a tennis ball, and it exploded almost immediately after he lit it. And he said, my hand took the whole blow. I looked down and I didn't see a hand. It disintegrated. So now he just has a stump. That's crazy. They were not able to save his hand, but they were able to save the wrist. They think that the firework was faulty, but investigators said this was an illegal firework. Yeah, this is not one of California's safe and legal. Safe and sane is what they call them. Really, California? I mean, they allow needles and feces everywhere. You're going to allow them to determine what's a safe. I don't know. Let's see. A hungry seagull ate 3 hot dogs at a game. And after eating, he was so heavy that he actually couldn't fly away. That seagull needs some Ozempic. So the witnesses said the bird consumed hot dogs during the hot dog hysteria at the game. It was Vermont Lake Monsters game in Burlington. And the food was left unattended for like a minute. The seagull tried to flee the scene, but it was weighted down because of its fat backside and was not able to fly away. Fat seagull. That could be like a Flock of Seagulls tribute, but like done in a folksy style. Fat seagull. Instead of flock, it's just one of them and it's fat. Fat seagull. Plasma cannon. Teens charged after a homemade plasma cannon fire damaged Smith High. Wow. First off, how did you make that? I want to know. Two 18-year-olds were arrested and taken to Guilford County Jail. They're charged with felony breaking or entering explosives on an educational property. Last, a homemade plasma cannon. I immediately want them in honors classes because if they're making plasma cannons, these are people that I want, like, working on weapons in the future. 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
8: 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Dr. Martin Luther King Jr. dreamed of a nation where his children would be judged not by the color of their skin, but by the content of their character. 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America is strongest when united, not divided. 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
17: So, you all remember, Tim Walz is still a thing. He's still there. So you guys remember Tim Walz, right? Yeah, it's Tim Walz. He's last month, Tim Walz and his board of pardons issued a pardon to this dude named Tu Lu Vang, who had been in prison just because, guys. Do you believe that? Because if you do, I have a bridge to sell you. No, he was in prison because he had raped a girl for years, starting when she was 10 years old. Now, who's on that? Who's on the board of pardons? Let's see. No. Here I got it. Oh, Keith Ellison. Who knew? A.G. Keith Ellison, right? And Walz himself. Walz is appointed chief justice of the state Supreme Court. And they were trying to stop Vang from being deported. I think raping a 10-year-old is grounds for deportation. I don't know about you. I think it's grounds for death penalty. But, you know, I'm not in charge. Were I, things would be mighty different. So they decided to pardon him because they wanted to remove the conviction on his record so they couldn't deport him back to Laos, where he's from. And that's what they were trying to do. They were trying to pardon a literal convicted child rapist so he could stay in the country. Because when he was convicted, he lost his legal status, right? So after he was convicted, he lost his legal status. Following the conviction, they placed him in these removal proceedings. And then there was an issue, a final order of removal that was issued by a judge. And the reason that he was pardoned, as I was explaining, is so that they could remove the conviction and say, no, the qualifying conviction was what made him eligible for deportation. We have removed that qualifying conviction. Well, then enter Secretary of State Marco Rubio. Let's play this video because he weighed into this and revoked it. Watch.
14: Just weeks ago, a convicted sex offender and a foreign national was shielded from deportation by the governor of Minnesota. Laotian national Tu Lu Vang was convicted of repeatedly sexually abusing a 10-year-old girl in the state of Minnesota. He even tried to pay his victim for her silence, and he called his heinous crimes a minor thing. Just days before this foreign sex offender was scheduled to be deported, Tim Walz, the governor, issued him a pardon, setting him free to once again endanger the children of America. Well, this week, I revoked his legal status in the United States, and as a result, federal agents took him into custody, and as of today, he has been removed from the United States. Because of our action, this foreign criminal will never pose a threat to any American ever again. Americans must never be forced by their elected leaders to live alongside foreign sex criminals who have no right to begin with to reside in our country. Mm-hmm. This administration will always stand with the American people and defend them from violent criminals.
17: Mm. So, and good for him. So Walz is being just absolutely obliterated, obviously, because of this. The decision to pardon him, this was handed down like at the beginning of June, I think. And it was the state chief justice, Natalie Hudson, who I mentioned, Keith Ellison, Tim Walz himself. They decided to give the guy a clean slate. That's it, a clean slate. This is what, at the time, they even praised him in a letter when they told him what their decision was. It said this, and I'm reading from the letter, quote, being granted a pardon is a notable achievement and a reflection of the work you have done since your conviction. That was from the executive director, Carly Stark. Now, the guy, when he was arrested, he tried to blame cultural norms. He said, this is my culture. Like, you can't get mad at me because this is my culture. That's like literally how he was trying to save himself in this. What he offered her $10 at one point to keep the rape quiet. 10 whole dollars? No, not 10 whole dollars. You know, my culture is to stab rapists in the neck and then let them bleed on the floor. That's my culture. I think my culture wins. So he pled guilty to first-degree criminal sexual conduct, so that spared him from going to prison, right? And then now they've got this insane pardon. So man alive, I don't know. This is crazy. He came in 94 as a kid, and then Clinton gave him legal status, but then that was revoked after his conviction, and then he just stayed. So this has been the way that they portrayed this, though, and you guys, I know some of you saw the reporting on it. The way they portrayed this is that big, bad DHS, they went after this poor man who has been in the country, Kane, since he was a child. Now, wait a minute. He came over as a child. But then he said that the excuse for the rape was that his culture in Thailand. That's the culture. But he's been here since he was six.

you can look at this case, Tim Walz, and look at this case and think, you know, let's pardon this guy. He was so worried about being viewed as not being hospitable to immigrants, illegal immigrants, that he actually was siding against the victim in favor of a rapist to improve his political image. Selling out a 10-year-old. In my view, Tim Walz isn't much better than the actual rapist, because Tim Walz would facilitate child rape 6 ways to Sunday if it helped his political career. You cannot tell me that after he looked at the details of this case, which are pretty brutal. I mean, this girl was not a willing participant. She was threatened. She was intimidated. She lived in fear of her life. And Tim Walz looked at the details of this case and thought, you know, it's going to look real bad for me if I'm seen as allowing this guy to be deported. So let me go ahead and just pardon him, clear his slate, so that he can stay here. And that victim would have to live every day knowing that this rapist had been pardoned and had a clean slate. But it magically did not clean the trauma. She didn't get a clean slate of trauma. It didn't remove the trauma. It didn't remove the physical abuse and the fear that she lived with for all of these years. What a despicable, horrible man Tim Walz is. I am so grateful that they lost. Because more and more stuff comes out about this guy's decision-making, and it is just disastrous. And Vang was, this rapist was trying to get out of his punishment, the accountability. And he was saying, no, no, no, I had taken responsibility for my actions. No, he made excuses for them the whole time. I mean, they supported his petition to be pardoned. Now, he had also, by the way, was detained in Minnesota during Operation Metro Surge when they had ICE there cracking down on illegal aliens. So he had never, this guy had lived here illegally in the country for this long and never once decided to make himself a legal citizen. Of course, he's a rapist. So if he doesn't care about violating that law, do you think he's going to care about violating a punitively lower immigration law? No, because he's a criminal. And by the way, if your culture is rape, I don't want you here. I don't feel bad about saying it. You should feel bad about having rape as part of your culture. It's only barbarians who belong in the Stone Age have that as their culture. That's not a culture either. That's a crack in your humanity. I don't know. Just stunning. But thankfully now he's deported. So he can go he's going to try to cross back in illegally. I don't know. We'll see. A couple of other things to get into. So we've covered everything from World Cup, the prelim trial, our prelim hearing ahead of the trial. Apparently they're coming back on September 1st as well, because they didn't quite get everything wrapped up today. There was a lot of questions as to whether they were going to finish on time even. And I think part of that, do you get the sense that part of it was the defense attorney just objecting over absolutely everything and dragging it out as much as possible? Because it really felt that way. I'm trying to look at this very clinically and weigh each of the actions based on the merit of legality, based on, you know, legal merit. But it was just very difficult with that defense attorney, because I saw so many clips where just felt like they were dragging it out, you know, to the nth degree. A couple things. There's been this story about the flock cameras that have been circulating. Have you guys seen these flock cameras? Basically it's like CCTV, but it's everywhere. License plate reading flock cameras. There was a video that circulated earlier this week of a woman who was falsely accused of stealing a package from someone else's porch. And they were trying to use what they claimed was flock footage to cite her for it, but yet she had her own footage showing her at actually her house and driving, being in a completely different part of town. And had she not had that footage, she probably would have been, they probably would have like cited her for theft. And, you know, she would have had that on her record. This is something we're going to dive into next week, because we're kind of short on time right now. But Houston police say they have an investigation into, now people are reacting against these flock cameras. They're getting cut down everywhere. This is very similar to what happened in France when they started.

0: having their speed cameras, their red light cameras. They went around at night and they like tore all of them down and set them on fire. We're getting close to that here. We have more on the way as we roll into the conclusion of this third hour. Our partners that bring you the program, the folks over at Patriot Mobile, the only Christian conservative cell phone service in the nation. 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
0: So two quick things. The left-wing activist that recruited Graham Plattner to run for Senate had actually been barred from a previous Democratic congressional campaign after there were complaints of sexual misconduct. S-E-C-K-S-H-U-L. Sexual misconduct. The guy, Daniel Moraff, was barred from Summer Lee's campaign over sexual misconduct complaints. So, of course, Graham Plattner is like, yeah, that's the guy I'm going to listen to run for office. Of course, Graham Plattner liked him. Of course he did. Look at that. Does that surprise you at all? Because I'm not surprised. Okay, last quick story. So, World Cup, the payout for the dudes, $12.8 million. It's pretty cool, right? They earned $16 million, actually, from FIFA after reaching round 16 before they lost to Belgium 4-1. Now, under the collective bargaining agreements, they have to share that money with the women's national team. Yeah. U.S. soccer keeps 20% of the prize money. The 80% is split evenly between men and women's player pools. What? Even though the women didn't... What? That's... Yeah. I don't agree with that. And that's because of the equal pay. They said that the women have won four World Cups. The U.S. women's team won four World Cups, while the men have not advanced past round 16 since 2002. And they said members of the women's team sued U.S. soccer, accusing them of gender discrimination.
13: Do they think it's measured by that? They think it's measured?
0: Yes, they absolutely do. Yes. Yes. They absolutely do.
13: Who's going to tell them?
0: They said the women's team earned $1.8 million for reaching the same stage in the 23 Cup. Okay, that's because not as many people watch the women as the men. Probably because the women don't stop bitching about everything. Stop it. Why do women, they are sometimes, you know what? Some of these chicks are their own worst enemy. Like WNBA. You know, you get a star player that brings eyeballs, and what do? You turn around and try to beat her into the court. Physically. This is just crazy. I think this is just like glorified welfare. Juan agrees. Juan's our soccer guy. Or sorry, football. He agrees. Soccer. It is. It's like, that's not empowerment. You're getting a handout. That's like a little sister handout, isn't it? That's what it is. So bad. All right, today in stupidity, Kane.
13: Oh my gosh. Where do we start here?
0: Well, I mean, our whole audio list pretty much.
13: Because we have, like, the Hassan Piker stuff. I'm like, should we just do it and then...
0: Why not? and say we didn't?
13: I don't know. All right, let's just do 17 here because okay. We didn't get a chance to actually hear the audio yesterday. So let's just hear this. This is Low T Tellerico, 17-1.
0: Oh, that's 17 is Holland. I got it. Yeah, he's got it, though.
14: I'm always so thrilled when I get invited, you know, to the Diwali Festival. I think I've gone 2 years in a row now. And, you know, also have gotten a chance to speak at some of our local mosques. And I find such wisdom and comfort and inspiration from faith traditions all over the world. Well,
13: basically, what he's saying is Christianity and somehow Islam are just both equal paths.
0: They're not. John 14:6, where Jesus says, I'm the way, the truth, and the life. No one comes to the Father except through me. Right there. Tallarico's a fake Christian. Folks, that does it for us today. Have a great weekend. Back with you Monday.
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18: This is a Fox News alert. Senator Lindsey Graham has died. I'm Pam Pusso. He was one of the GOP's most influential voices. Fox's Marianne Rafferty reports.
19: The sudden and shocking passing of Republican South Carolina Senator Lindsey Graham, who has passed away at the age of 71. His office sending out a message on social media saying that he died from a brief and sudden illness, but so far releasing no additional details. Graham has held his Senate seat since 2003. He's also chaired the Senate Budget Committee, and he was seeking a fifth six-year term this November. Senator Graham was fresh off a trip to Kyiv, Ukraine, where he met with Ukrainian President Volodymyr Zelensky, looking energetic, smiling, giving a thumbs up.
18: President Trump reacted on Truth Social, calling Graham a true American patriot. More U.S. airstrikes on Iran after the regime struck a vessel in the Strait of Hormuz. This as Iran's supreme leader vows revenge.
20: It appears that act of revenge by Iran was foiled when President Trump attended that NATO summit in Turkey, a country that borders Iran. With the ceasefire over earlier today, Israeli forces stopped a plot of their own. Troops from the IDF's Golani Division spotted Hezbollah fighters bringing anti-tank missiles into a building inside the southern Lebanon buffer zone. The IDF watched the terrorists bring these rounds into the building. They waited until the terrorists were all inside and leveled the building. The IDF said secondary explosions were seen afterwards. Recall last month, Hezbollah fired similar anti-tank rounds at an Israeli Merkava tank, killing all four soldiers inside.
18: Fox's Lucas Tomlinson, the U.S. military says it hit some 140 targets in today's strikes, including launch sites for missiles and drones. The captain of a speedboat that capsized off the coast of Vietnam has been detained by police. 15 Indian tourists were killed. 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
4: The National Transportation Safety Board has released a preliminary report on a plane crash in Laredo that killed an Austin businessman. The crew noticed issues with the plane, including an unusual vibration, and diverted to try and land it at Laredo's airport, but ended up landing on the Loop 20 highway after losing power in both engines. Several Guadalupe County detention officers are being investigated in connection with allegations of improper sexual activity with an inmate. The Guadalupe County Sheriff's Office said it opened the investigation after receiving allegations of inappropriate conduct at the county adult center. And a Texas swimmer won 3 gold medals while representing the state at the 2026 Special Olympics USA Games. Lauren Parber competed in the 25-meter freestyle, 50-meter freestyle, and 50-meter backstroke, winning gold in all three. Congratulations to her. I'm John Wesley Downey.
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34: I want to welcome everybody to another episode of CEOs You Should Know. 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
34: Now, he said that, and he warned me when we got started, 39 years together as co-founder, he better make that mention. A lot of work was done together. So, co-founder, yes. Michael, welcome. We're excited to have you. We're going to have some fun. But before we get started, you know, we do something here. 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We do a lot with audio. So I think it's important that we find out a few things about you. I gave you a little bit of warning, but now we're going to do the rapid fire. We want to get a little bit of understanding about your musical taste and all of that. So I'm going to toss a couple questions your way quickly. Don't think about it. We got to get the first thought that comes to mind. Who is your teenage music crush?
35: Teenage music crush? I don't know there was music. I was in South Dakota.
34: Oh, come on.
35: Willie Nelson. I'm a country western guy.
34: Okay. All right. What was the first concert you went to?
35: Don't know its name. I'm fresh out of Vietnam. I'm in England about 2 weeks. The guys say there's a concert by London. I had duty. They left before me. I picked up a backpack of Boone's Farm in Strawberry Hill. That's 69 cents with a twist cap. And I got up north of London and found the place. 122,000 people in an outdoor amphitheater, day-long concert. I walked into this crowd not knowing where and walked straight to them. sat down. Mahavishnu Orchestra was playing. Van Morrison played after that. They finished up the evening with Doobie Brothers, and the Allman Brothers finished the top of that. It was the most amazing day of music I'd ever experienced and was my first concert.
34: Amanda, do we...
15: I have nothing to say. That's incredible.
34: I almost think that might have just kind of gone into Hall of Fame, its own
35: well,
34: category.
35: Let me put a cherry on top of Hall of Fame. I sit down, and I'm at that time in my life. I'm a nice-looking young man. I've got a back book full of
34: cheap, can see that.
35: Full of cheap wine with me. And
34: well, yeah, you said Boone's Farm, right?
35: Yeah, okay. Yeah. My guys are all slapping at me and all this stuff, and I look to the right, and here's a pretty English girl. Blonde hair, blue eyes. She goes, "Hello, my name is Mary." And then hands me, I think you call it a Mary Jane.
34: Oh, hello.
35: Okay, and I was completely caught. The only drug that's ever touched my lips in my entire life was that moment. I took it, took a pull on it. It had something in it. The only tree that there was about 80 yards away, and all of a sudden the music fades, and I'm listening to the leaves in this tree.
34: Uh-huh.
35: The other thing I would point out, and I don't know, I'm not going to be undelicate. You can screen this out. But I can tell you that in England, in an outdoor amphitheater at 86 degrees, every single girl there took her top off. Now, top that.
34: I don't know, Amanda. Did we just stop the podcast now? I don't know, really.
15: Yeah, let's just wrap it up and go home.
34: Yeah, because I'm not speechless very often, and that really just...
35: It was an amazing moment.
34: Yeah, I would say so. I'm still stuck on the Boone's Farm, and you met a girl named Mary before you even dropped the rest of that story on me. All right, so you're a big Boone's Farm guy. No.
35: I don't drink.
34: Okay, it's probably smart. The Boone's Farm probably drove you to not drink, which is great. Okay, so somehow you survived this concert.
35: I did.
34: You made your way back to the States.
35: Yes.
34: Coming out of the Vietnam War. We know
35: you... Well, I was in England for a while and then other places. I was in the Air Force for 6 years.
34: Okay.
35: And in that time, I was deployed 5 times.
34: Okay.
35: Your son, being in the military, would know how unusual that was.
34: Yep.
35: The Air Force for me was my gift of life.
34: Yep.
35: And so I could do that all afternoon. I'll just stop there.
34: Okay. So you served our country very honorably, obviously. Did more than your share with 5 tours. You finished that. You come home. Was there even a thought about, I mean, you talked about your roots in South Dakota. Like, was there ever a thought about starting a business?
35: No.
34: You're just a kid. Like, okay, I've been around the world. I've seen some horrible things.
35: Well, the day I went in the military was entirely impulsive. I was driving down Main Street, pulled into an open parking spot. It was 2 weeks out of high school. I just got a draft number where I wasn't going to be drafted. And I looked up, saw a recruiting center, and Impulse walked in and said, I want to be a Marine.
34: Yeah.
35: That ends up with me in the Air Force. And so if you consider for a moment, my entire life through that time was unexposed to urban centers or big buildings or sophisticated
34: sure.
35: people.
34: You had a small world.
35: Anything like that. I lived in a small, story-ridden world. And then I went off, and in my service, I wasn't around any of those things either.
34: Yeah.
35: I was typically in places that were defined by which side of the gate were you on at that moment.
34: Sure.
35: And so in coming out of England, I was chasing a little girl named Charlene. Charlene lived in Dallas, Texas, and so that dictated I went to Dallas, Texas. The first time I went to a tall building was the Plaza downtown. I didn't know there was alternating parking floors and lost my car exactly where I left it.
34: But did you lose Charlene?
35: Yes, unfortunately, we were married for 10 years, but that one,
34: okay.
35: That one went away.
34: Okay. So let's jump ahead to 1987. Computers are starting to reshape business. I remember I was in college. And that's when you and Linda co-founded the business, correct?
35: Linda was my brand new client. I'd been on one date with her.
34: Whoa, whoa, whoa, whoa, whoa. So, client,
35: yeah.
34: Date, then co-founder.
35: Yeah.
34: In what window of time did all this happen?
35: Oh, about 2 weeks.
34: Why play around, right?
35: Well, I'm direct.
34: Clearly. Okay, so let's... The date obviously worked out if you're still together, and the business worked out because you're still together and thriving and growing. So talk a little bit about, you've done all these things, like you said, small town upbringing, out and see the world, see a lot of things, make your way to Dallas, and all of a sudden you have this woman you're dating, and now you're starting a business. How does that happen?
35: I think it's got to start with what a lot of folks would view as the unpleasant. You know, along that way, the 11 or 12 years between getting out of the Air Force and meeting Linda, I worked with a large defense contractor here in Dallas, and I went to college at night.
34: Okay.
35: And I got 3 degrees and became an electrical engineer and became at 30 years old, a director level manager with this large, am I supposed to name company?
34: Go ahead.
35: Harris Corp.
34: Okay.
35: All right. And you've got Harris L3 now just finished. Uh-huh. If you read your papers this morning, you may have noticed that they cleared the foreign national gift to our president that has been being outfitted out at L3 Harris over in Greenville. It's now his to fly.
34: Got it.
35: And so at that time, we were developing a variety of weapon system. But I came out of that. I worked for Bell Atlantic for about 10 months, got invited to a sales convention in Phoenix, got there, 1,400 salespeople as I walked in. They asked me to sit in the front, and they gave out a couple of awards. And who could be more surprised than I? I got the award for being the highest grossing salesperson in the country. And then about 5 minutes later, the president of Bell stood up 15 feet from me and 4 feet above me and looked around and said, and I quote, PCs are a fad and mainframes are the future. I stood up in all of my youthful vigor and said, and I quote, would you substantiate that while we're all here together? I flew back to Dallas on the red eye the next morning and... You see where this is going, right?
34: I have a pretty good feeling.
35: My boss walks out of the front of the building, and about halfway to my car, he goes, Michael, why can't you learn to be quiet? And I had been released from employment.
34: Well, that's shocking.
35: And
34: Didn't see that coming at all.
35: Yeah. And by then, we were in his office, and I looked at him, and right behind him was a cellophane wrapped box of Data Ease, which is a relational database software, one of the original ones.
34: Okay.
35: And I said, well, Roger, if you're going to do that, then let me have that.
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11: I had purchased it the previous Friday with company money. They had no idea what to do with it.
12: Yeah.
11: I take that tucked away as my little prize.
12: Yeah.
11: And I headed out. And the next day I shared with Linda at lunch that I was no longer employed. She's a single mom.
12: Oh, this sounds was probably sounding really attractive to her.
11: Think of the engineer, warrior, whatever you want to call it.
12: Okay.
11: But I sat down and told her I'm no longer employed. And I looked at her very seriously and I said, I think there's something here and I'm inviting you to explore that with me.
12: Amazing.
11: And she looked at me and I said, and I'm not going to look for a job. I have an idea. I want to explore it. I'm going to share it with you. Her answer was later that afternoon to call me on my 15-pound Motorola bag phone.
12: Of course.
11: And to tell me that she'd just spoken to the president of her firm and that he'd like to visit with the two of us about a task that they had that fit into my idea. And that became our first piece of business.
12: So let me just, to recap, 72 hours prior, you're going to company meetings to win the top award. Within 72 hours, you've won the award, ran your mouth a little bit, got fired, went to your new love interest, said, hey.
11: In Texas, we call that a bull.
12: Yeah. And say, yeah, I don't have a job anymore.
11: Right.
12: I know this is a second date and you're a single mom and all. Let's start a business together. Okay. All right. Just so I'm clear.
11: And date me.
12: Okay.
11: I'm trying to leave that part out.
12: I think you weren't kidding when you said pre-show that you were direct. I think that's amazing. So here we are now. We have our first client. And like this literally is all, all kidding aside, this is all within a week.
11: Been, 4 days.
12: Okay. So you're in the first meeting. What does he say to you guys?
11: The first meeting with the client?
12: Yeah.
11: Well, it wasn't quite that easy. Is that he made the offer of, would you like to bid this? And by the way, this guy stayed our friend until 4 years ago.
12: Oh, wow.
11: When unfortunately he passed away.
12: Yeah.
11: Wonderful man. Wonderful. Jerry Call. And so I was pretty eager. So when he got off the elevator the next morning at 6:30, I was sitting reading his Wall Street Journal with two bags of McDonald's.
12: Any Boone's Farm.
11: And he loved that. No Boone's Farm.
12: Okay, just making sure.
11: And he spun up the phone to their headquarters in Austin and said, I want you to entertain this guy. And they said, we've already hired somebody. And so there's a whole story that goes with that. But ultimately, I won the job and won the friendship, and we did the job, which was quite complex. It really was an engineer's job with some technical hands needed. And Linda and I worked that 36 straight hours over a weekend. And if I was attracted to her before, I'd found someone who would work like I would.
12: Yeah.
11: And our bond was struck.
12: Well, I would imagine it was going to go one of two ways, right? I mean, it was either going to be over.
11: It always does, doesn't it?
12: Well, it always, yes, there's no other way, Chris. But I mean, you were going to find out quick. It's either we're all in for the long haul or, yeah, this is terrible.
11: Well, and don't forget, there's a third human being, a little seven-year-old named Amy. Okay, and so therein lies the enemy.
12: Yep.
11: When the boy shows up and the girls used to be in with Mama alone, and they would drive into the parking lot and see that I was there, and Amy would say, "Mama, he's here again." But that all worked out wonderfully. She's a wonderful woman now, 45 years old, has her own family, and is our general manager of the Dallas-Fort Worth region. She's very respected in the industry.
12: That's amazing. Yeah, so this grew into a family business.
11: Oh, it did. We picked up a child along the way, a little girl named Megan that is ours. And I walked into Linda's office one day, busy because I'm intense, and she goes, "I'm late."
12: Okay.
11: And I ignored that, and I'm going out her office. She goes, "I said I'm late," and of course I'm the guy that turns around and says,
12: "For what?
11: Well, go to wherever the hell it is you're late for." And she made another comment that was much more
12: direct.
11: Yeah, and along came Megan, and now Megan also works with the firm. She is the vice president of national accounts, and she's widely respected throughout the country as the single most successful office moving salesperson in the country.
12: That's amazing.
11: She's just a natural born.
12: So okay, what I find in all of these conversations that I have, you know, founders, all of your founders, I mean, everyone's story is unique, but founder stories are especially unique. We had one, Shannon McClendon from Farmhouse Fresh. She was 24 years old and she made her own lotions, and she sent some to Oprah and they responded. And all of a sudden it blew up.
11: That magic moment.
12: I mean, and you and Linda have a magic moment where
11: we have lots of magic
12: moments. Yeah, but there's that seismic. Yeah.
11: Yes.
12: Everything came together in that moment, you know. Dr. Harrison at Mint Dentistry, you know, I could go on with everybody, and it's really interesting when those moments happen. And not that you don't on, you know, climbing a corporate ladder, there are moments, but I find the founders ones are extremely
11: I think unique. One of the definitions of entrepreneurs versus other people, excellent people, is that entrepreneurs tend to seize that moment.
12: Correct. Everything takes a level of fearlessness. But I think that for a founder, there's the fearlessness, but also an unfailing belief that it will happen, where I think on the other side of things, there's people like myself who may be like, well, but this bad thing could happen. You know, because in all seriousness, hearing what happened to you that one week in 1987 would have been enough for someone to say, you know what, I'm going to shut it down for a week, or I'm going to take a few days, whatever it is. And you actually accelerated into it.
11: You know, it's interesting how, particularly in those early years, if I don't know if there's anybody in this room old enough to remember this, but during the 1980s, the later 80s, there was this thing called the investment tax credit crash.
12: Okay.
11: Where Congress had screwed up a section of code or something, but every bank in America failed. And here in Texas, we had InterFirst Bank and Republic Bank, were Texas owned and the two largest banks in the state.
12: Sure.
11: And so they came up with the theory of two weak banks make a successful bank. I'm sitting, barely started our business, and hearing about this and knowing somebody in project management, I would take a folding chair into their project management area down in Republic Bank, ninth floor, and I would set it up inside the door in case anybody going through the door might have something to do. That was my first sales effort. And over the first 3 months, This is so cogent to our business. Over the first 3 months, this one gentleman named John gave me $128,000 of little things to do. What he didn't do is give me any payment.
12: Yeah, that's a problem.
11: Yeah, and so finally, you know, you're scared to argue too much with anybody because you're just glad to be there with your little folding chair. And I came in to say, John, you need to take me somewhere in this building that's got some money.
12: Yep.
11: And John was out with bereavement leave. I'm sitting in his cubicle, despondent, and I see a box sticking out that looks like my invoices. I pulled it out, and it had every single invoice I'd ever given him in this box. I picked it up, went to the elevator, pushed a button at random. It brings me out accounting magically on the accounting floor. There's a lady with long blonde hair walking by named Beth who hates John. The next morning, I have a 10 o'clock meeting with Orville Summey, the head of the merger effort. Merger is probably the largest office move that's taken place in the history of Texas. It billed out ultimately at about $9 million.
12: Wow.
11: Mr. Summey is standing in his office. I walk in. He looked at me, put his hand out, and he says, Michael, I'm Orville Summey, and what's taking place with you does not represent my character or the character of this institution. He says, wow. This is for you. Handed me an envelope with a $128,000 check in it.
12: Whoa.
11: Asked me to sit down at the table in his office and looked at me and said, I understand you own a moving company. I had no employees and no equipment, and no trucks, and barely have an idea. And I said, yes, sir, I do.
12: Of course you did.
11: And he says, I'm going to let you do the merger until you fail me or until you ask to stop. And we went on to do all $9 million of this gigantic
12: job. Over what period of time?
11: Over, I'd say it was eight, nine months.
12: Wow. So that was your first big...
11: I lived downtown. I was friend of the police. They were friend of Michael. I could call on a phone into the downtown McDonald's and order 300 cheeseburgers. Now, you find another person that can do that.
12: I do not know anyone else that can do
11: and
12: that.
11: And there's lots of stories that come from when you have no employees. I'm not even going to say where I got people, but we did it. We're well known for it. Our next large project coming out of there was when they moved out of nine different buildings, the 11th District Federal Reserve Bank, into the one off Woodrow Rogers.
12: Mm-hmm.
11: We did all of that.
12: Yeah.
11: So we've got these stories, these waypoints. Your son was taught navigation in the Marines.
12: Yep.
11: He knows a waypoint is everything.
12: Yep.
11: And so these projects along the way are the waypoints of our career.
12: So Dallas start, obviously some big wins pretty quickly.
11: Yeah.
12: At what point and how big were you when we're a national company now?
11: Oh, my gosh, that's just in the last 4 or 5 years. We've always done things here and there, but to say you're a national company is such a definition compared to just being local.
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11: In September of 19, I was watching television with my wife. And so we're you know, as you would say, a bit of success. So we do what all successful people do. We sit 3 feet from each other and play Words with Friends with each other. and I looked up, and I'd been noticing this thing, this red dot in China called Wuhan. And the red dots dancing around it called exposures. Well, in my beggared childhood, I had fallen into the refuge of reading at about seven, and one of my first genre was a dramatic amount of science fiction.
12: Okay.
11: I'm a science fiction freak today.
12: Okay.
11: And I'm watching this. Pandemic is an important part of science fiction.
12: Yep.
11: And I just all of a sudden looked at my wife and I said, you know, that's a global pandemic. Millions of people are going to die. It's going to be the greatest societal impact we're going to see in our lifetime, and we need to prepare for it. The next day, we ordered $1.5 million of Microsoft Surfaces, and we took a company that we had recently decentralized, and we remoted the decentralized company. So before...
12: How big of a company were you?
11: Big in terms of...
12: Employees.
11: 180... 200, right in there.
12: Okay, so not insignificant number of people. And no. This was in what, fall of 19?
11: This was in August, September of 19 that we started preparing for COVID.
12: Okay.
11: So we wrote letters. We got stopped 31 times by the police, showed them a nonsense letter that meant nothing to nobody, but it took care of that. We practiced distancing and loading crews and all of that in the parking lot. We did like old World War II naval movies. We prepared the buildings to be shut down and doors taped, and we did those drills to the tune of general quarters in the Navy.
12: Yep.
11: And we prepared for this thing that was going to make an abstract event out of every single thing we did in business. And so when we didn't know what that would mean, and it certainly took on a life far beyond what I anticipated. You know, who would ever anticipate that the American work ethic would be sent home and would like that?
12: Okay. There's a little bit to unpack there. So summer, fall,
11: yeah.
12: You see this plan for it. You've got a family-run company, yeah. Significant size, 200 people. Some of the people had to look at you and go, okay, really? This is what we're going to do? Like, was there any pushback?
11: How much pushback do you get as people are watching their friends and family laid off everywhere and I'm promising a check?
12: Well, I understand that, but I'm talking before 2020 even hit. This was in the fall. No one was thinking the way you were thinking.
11: I am fortunate to have a group of people around me and behind me that support me.
12: Well, for sure. I mean, they wouldn't be
11: your son would know what I'm talking
12: yeah,
11: about.
12: Yeah, I mean, I understand that. But even so, you were ahead. You were ahead of the curve.
11: I was.
12: And that's and good on you.
11: And nobody would listen to me outside of my company.
12: I'm sure. I mean, here I am. I'm questioning you right now. And I know it happened. But, okay, so you get into 2020. Everything you said was going to happen happens.
11: Yep.
12: Clearly transformative to your business. And I will say, stop for 1 second. Some of our founders... COVID was an area that an occurrence that transformed their business. You know,
11: this transformed our business.
12: Yeah. Ben from Ben Spell from Good Ranchers. So talk about this. So we're a few months in, you know, we're into April, May 2020. What's going on?
11: Well, we've always been versatile in our approach. We're just that kind of a group of people. But the one of the very first things that happened in COVID is the real estate community, the commercial real estate community, realized the depth of issue that they had with their buildings being empty. And they started to think forward of how will this end. Unfortunately, since 2010, 2011, in the equity crisis, a lot of those buildings had fallen into disrepair, and now this was happening. And so they had a double problem, not just were people being sent home from COVID, but they were realizing that when it came time to come back, they couldn't come back because the buildings wouldn't be up to snuff. And so there's a lot of panic going on there of clear the buildings. And so we got very lucky. We're office moving took a step back. We were right there with the same skills and resources as owners and operators decided to clear the space with the largest clean out effort in the history of the world, removing pre-owned business office furniture. And what did that do? That quadrupled our office furniture business. We're not just in the office moving business. We also own maybe the largest office furniture dealership in the state of Texas. We have the largest showroom in the country over at 183. And Carl, come visit us.
12: Absolutely.
11: All right. It's gorgeous. I hesitate to say this to people who suffered loss, but in some ways, COVID's the best thing that ever happened to us.
12: A few of the founders that I've spoken to, it transformed their business, like you said, because of what they saw what their product could mean as the world changed.
11: It transformed our people resource as well. If we were lean and mean and flexible going in, picture coming out.
12: Oh, for sure.
11: And that's where we're at right now. We're in that coming out period.

0: We have about 100 employees beyond what we had.
1: Yep.
0: So we 50%. Have offices in other cities. So yep. We have brick and mortar in three cities, San Antonio, Austin, Dallas, and we're kind of done with that.
1: Yep.
0: And we do work throughout the country for national businesses that want single contract, particularly MAC programs, which is short for moves, adds, and changes, people to do the everyday work.
1: Mm-hmm.
0: It's very hard to find those reliably across the country because one of the things that both the equity crisis of 10 and COVID did is it caused my entire industry to stop employing people. So it's become a temp-based organization.
1: Yeah.
0: Well, we have a president right now that's sending all the temps home.
1: Yeah.
0: And all of a sudden, you need employees again. So we're pretty fortunate that we have those employees.
1: That's awesome. So I have to ask this question because I remember in the company I worked for during the pandemic, national company based out of New York, I was in charge of Texas at the time. COVID was viewed differently in New York versus Texas. I mean,
0: oh, I imagine.
1: Yeah, like the conversations were very different. So, like, I would imagine you were working around the country and, yes. and having to adjust to what was the regional feeling and approach to COVID. You know, we were going, I remember, you know, we could go to restaurants here in Dallas or Austin or wherever. And I remember being on a call with some of my peers in New York and I was reporting about a meeting and they're like, how was it? I was like, well, the meeting was good. And they're like, no. Was it so awesome being out at a restaurant? I was like, yeah, but they were in New York where they couldn't do that.
0: Right.
1: So how was that part of it with your business? I mean, you had to be
0: relative to the work world.
1: Yeah.
0: Well, one of the things that we did at the opening as work from home started to raise its ugly little head. We all gathered together and I explained as the sole owner of the firm, we were not going to do work from home.
1: Yep.
0: And that wasn't even time I wanted to waste in a conversation.
1: Yep.
0: And then I went about in my professional community.
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8: And I'm famous for being the guy that was standing in the middle of the intersection saying, work from home doesn't

0: meet the human dynamic. It's foolishness. You're going to find out that the more things change, the more they don't change.
1: Yep.
0: And certainly I've done that. So long answer short, what we found was that you can't force people to endanger their health. Of course not.
1: Of course.
0: But neither is it my job to sit in a living room and choose between concern and income.
1: Yep.
0: We provided an income. We provided a place to earn that income. We invited people to come and work. And in large part, people came to work. And, you know, we had one death from COVID, and who knows where that comes from, but it was an older man with a weakened physique. And you know, these things that happened through that time.
1: Yeah. So, I you know, obviously companies for the last, you know, 3 years really have grappled with this. What does work look like now? And I know myself personally, leading a large sales organization, I mean, I think all organizations have to look at how their collaboration dynamic works. And I think in sales, it's extremely important to be in an environment where others are doing, and that collaboration matters, especially in a creative environment.
0: Of course.
1: How do you see this moving forward? Because I see more and more companies, you know, are pushing back to that. And I feel like I see in like the younger generation who, you know, the kids of COVID that like went through high school and college, they want that.
0: Well, I can only tell you that at 37 years old, I had a moment in my life that revealed to me that God made me to be a salesperson. I hadn't sold a single thing before that in my life. And on that day, I had the emotional experience of my life, and I've never gone back. I'm a salesperson's owner. I'm a salesperson's leader.
1: Yep.
0: I put out a thing to the entirety of our sales community 3 or 4 days ago. It was a poem that I wrote.
1: Okay.
0: About it's okay to touch each other.
1: I'm not going to comment
0: on how exciting that should make us as we've now been given permission again to touch our prospects, touch our clients.
1: Yep.
0: And the point of it was, get your asses out of the office. Okay.
1: I mean, look.
0: Those days are gone.
1: Michael, you didn't have to convince me you're a salesperson. I mean, the way you won Mary Jane with the Boone's Farm, I mean, that was a strong move. I would expect nothing less from you. So what's next for your company? What do you think?
0: Transition. You know, we're very fortunate to have two daughters who are widely regarded, widely respected.
1: That has to be gratifying.
0: And it's very gratifying. And I wish I'd had anything to do with it, but I'm respect. You know, they've just come back, or they're coming back tonight on an airplane from, aside from this firm, myself and 2-3 other guys 22 years ago started a thing called OMA, the Office Moving Alliance,
1: okay,
0: which is now 92 contracted partners around the planet that have common practices, common tooling, common culture. In office moving. And what do we know about office moving? You know, I come in your elevator and I walk along here, and if you term your lease and go somewhere else and become part of the people that no longer buy new furniture every time they move, we would come in here, plan that, take all this down, take it out, put it back up. You'd come to work looking at this in a different place. That's office moving.
1: I would imagine when you walk into offices, you probably look at them different than,
0: oh, very different,
1: than regular people do.
0: It's all mechanics and geometry. So the point, though, is in transition is what we do has changed relative to the mix that we do it. As post-COVID environment has matured, it's important to companies that they not be trapped into the one thing that they do.
1: Yep.
0: And so we've evolved over the years away from the term move solutions into, as a marketing professional, you know how hard it is to support a brand.
1: Mm-hmm.
0: We've supported and developed a brand behind a brand called Total Office Solutions.
1: Mm-hmm.
0: And so Total Office Solutions owns and directs a family of what we call the anywhere companies,
1: mm-hmm,
0: because we can perform, offer, and commit our services anywhere.
1: Yeah.
0: Very successfully.
1: Yeah.
0: And so the transition now is this is a little bit complex. At the time that we went into COVID maintenance, I turned the firms over to the teams to operate in that time while I stepped away to develop the Total Office Solutions of tomorrow. And we've completely retrofitted to that concept in the 4 years that have gone by. Replaced the CRM, replaced. We've got a new fleet, all new architecture, a lot of training. We're, instead of weary from a fight, we're positioned for the war. And the war is, what the hell is the global economy today? I mean, look what's going on right now.
1: Yeah.
0: What? And this is going to be a retrofit on the country, but we got some things to figure out.
1: Yes.
0: And so we want to be in the middle of that, proudly serving people, getting our share, having worked for it. And so what's on tomorrow? I'm 73 years old. I'm a pretty active 73. I'm living my best life. Both of my daughters are ready for that to include other things. You know, we're changing out some of our senior leaders,
1: yep,
0: who were really good to get us here.
1: Yeah.
0: And are no longer all the way the right people to keep us moving forward.
1: That's how business is.
0: I mean, I just had lunch with the bank.
1: Yep.
0: That's what he wanted to know was, what do we look at through the next 2 years? And of course, we answer that. So it's an exciting time of we've gotten here. It's been 39 years. You know, what are the simple things that people listen to when you tell them that? Are you and Linda still married is always one of the first two questions. And we're happily married. And you know, we're entrepreneurial people. We've never had a single vicious fight. Nobody believes that knows me. But how do you argue with someone who never argues with you?
1: Yep.
0: And she would tell you, how do you argue with someone who never knows you're arguing? And, you know, so we were born for each other.
1: Oh, that's amazing.
0: The girls both have children. We're enjoying, as the girls were gone last night, I have my youngest daughter's two children under three that spent the night with us. And life is good. Life is hard. I think good and hard are supposed to, if you read Darwin, Dawkins, life is good and hard is the way it's supposed to be.
1: Absolutely.
0: Good rewards you. Hard keeps you tight.
1: I don't know that I could say it any better than that. I'm still going to have one last question because I have to. As we wrap up, I talk on the podcast and I talk with our teams a lot about moving forward. You know, there are seismic moments. We talked about some of yours, those big changing moments, but most of our time is the small things. And I will tell our team and talk with leaders such as yourself, you win in the cracks and the gray spaces with culture and things like that. What's something you think about when you think about cracks and gray spaces for Total Office Solutions?
0: We've gone through I think being honest for the record, I have to tell whoever's listening that I just spilled half my cup of coffee.
1: I was going to let it go.
0: On my shirt. But I think if there's a crack coming out of COVID as I've done the transition effort, which is a complete change in sales collateral. You just have no idea the magnitude of work that went into presenting the world coming out of COVID with a whole new us.
1: Yeah, correct.
0: All right. So in the middle of that, we spent time on the simplicity of what was our culture.
1: Yep.
0: And so we have a new credo page that is our crack that we're finding people are connecting to very, very well. It's basically focused on our commitment to ourselves, to each other, our families, our customers, our contractors, to leaven every human we connect with as the human part. And to work with and treat those humans the way we want to be worked with and treated ourselves. At the end of that, it promises no mysteries, no puzzles, no surprises.
1: Oh, that's great. I love that.
0: Yeah.
1: I think that's a perfect place for us to wrap it up.
0: Okay.
1: Michael Minette, co-founder with Linda, Total Office Solutions. It was great having you here today. We appreciate your time. We'll talk to you soon.
0: Thank you.
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11: A member of Congress passes. I'm Paul Stevens, Fox News, and this is a Fox News alert. One of the Republican Party's most influential and recognizable voices is being remembered after the sudden death of South Carolina Republican Senator Lindsey Graham.
12: South Carolina Senator Lindsey Graham has died at the age of 71 after what his office described as a brief and sudden illness. No official cause of death has been released. A fixture on Capitol Hill for more than three decades, Graham served four terms in the House before winning election to the Senate in 2002. A retired Air Force Reserve colonel, he also spent 33 years in military service and was a leading voice on national security and foreign policy. Tributes are pouring in from President Trump, congressional leaders, and allies around the world, including Israeli Prime Minister Benjamin Netanyahu, honoring Graham's decades of public service. Matt Murphy, Fox News.
11: Another round of retaliation carried out by U.S. forces against Iran.
13: The U.S. and Iran trading new blows after Iran struck another ship in the Strait of Hormuz early Sunday. Tehran claims it was navigating an unapproved route and that the vital waterway is now closed until further notice. The U.S. confirms a civilian crew member is missing and the Cyprus-flagged vessel is unable to continue its journey due to fire and extensive damage. The U.S. responded by striking about 140 targets in southern Iran, including missile and drone sites, naval capabilities, and surveillance equipment. Iran retaliated with attacks on U.S. assets in Jordan, Qatar, Bahrain, Kuwait, and the UAE. This new wave of violence following a week of escalating strikes between the two countries.
11: And that's Fox's Marianne Rafferty. The latest violence following a meeting yesterday between the foreign ministers of Iran and Oman, the discussion centering on the Strait of Hormuz. 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
15: The National Transportation Safety Board has released a preliminary report on a plane crash in Laredo that killed an Austin businessman. The crew noticed issues with the plane, including an unusual vibration, and diverted to try and land it at Laredo's airport, but ended up landing on the Loop 20 highway after losing power in both engines. Several Guadalupe County detention officers are being investigated in connection with allegations of improper sexual activity with an inmate. The Guadalupe County Sheriff's Office said it opened the investigation after receiving allegations of inappropriate conduct at the county adult center. And a Texas swimmer won 3 gold medals while representing the state at the 2026 Special Olympics USA Games. Lauren Parber competed in the 25-meter freestyle, 50-meter freestyle, and 50-meter backstroke, winning gold in all 3. Congratulations to her. I'm John Wasiedowski.
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0: This is The Pet Show with America's favorite pet expert, Warren Eckstein. Warren's the author of How to Get Your Dog to Do What You Want, How to Get Your Cat to Do What You Want, and he's here to answer all your pet and animal questions. Now, say hello to Warren Eckstein.
1: Hello, everyone, and welcome once again to The Pet Show. Are you being bullied by your boxer? Does your Siamese have you totally stumped? Is your schnauzer really spoiled? Well, if you love your dogs and adore your cats, I'm assuming you do, and truly want to get inside their head to understand their behavior almost as well as they understand yours, maybe you're confused about why your dog or cat behaves a certain way and you just want to improve their lifestyle. Either way, you know what to do, right? Stay tuned, because once again, right here, right now, it is time for The Pet Show, America and Canada's first and only real pet psychology, pet training, pet behavior, and of course, pet lifestyle show. So hop up on my couch, bring those furry little buddies with you, folks. It is that time once again to let the animal analyzing begin. Hello, everyone. I'm Warren Eckstein. This is The Pet Show, the place where we absolutely, positively, never a doubt about it, love, adore, and as I stress every single week, respect pets and animals as much as you do. By the way, if you have a question about your dog or cat's behavior, they're jumping, they're chewing, they're running out of the door, they don't come back when you call them, they look at the little box and says, there's no way your cat woke you up in the middle of the night, scratched your favorite chair, you took your dog out for a walk, you saw another dog and he turned into Cujo. That is what this show does. We help people resolve any issues that they may be having with their pets, and a lot more likely, as I say, any issues that their pets may be having with them. Plenty of time for your calls. I do have a few things to give away on today's show, but if you have a question or want to share a story about a great dog or cat that you rescued, or just want to brag a little bit about your dog or cat, great time to give me a call. I do have a few things to give away on the show. I got some of those amazing t-shirts that say none of my friends walk upright. By the way, I'm seeing them all over. We have a few air horns to give away and copies of my best-selling books, How to Get Your Dog or How to Get Your Cat to Do What You Want, as well as some amazing calming discs and recovery products from my good friend over at Acorn Pet. So plenty of time for your questions and comments. Lots of great stuff to give away. The phone number here at The Pet Show, 877-725-8255. That's 877-725-8255. 877-725-8255. Plenty of time for your calls. And as I said, I got some stuff to give away as well. Let me tell you what I have planned for today's show. Hopefully we'll get through all of it, but your calls and your questions are always my priority. First of all, let me just tell you, coming up the top of the second hour, I'll be doing an interview with Brooke Shields. Yeah, that Brooke Shields. We all remember Brooke Shields from those Calvin Klein jean commercials. And a lot of people grew up watching Brooke Shields. Well, she's a grown-up now and big animal lover. So we have an interview with Brooke Shields coming up in the second hour. You're not going to want to miss that. If you do have a question right now, the phone number, 877-725-8255. Let me tell you what's coming up on this show. If you happen to be a regular listener to The Pet Show, as well you should, you know how many questions I receive about reactive dogs. You know, the dog who takes for a walk and he sees a skateboard or another dog and he turns into a crazy dog. You know what I'm talking about. Reactivity is an abnormal level of arousal in a response to a normal thing. If a dog goes crazy when he sees another dog, coming up we're going to take a look at how to manage that reactive dog. So if you have a dog that you take outside and you walk with that dog and he's having a situation where he sees another dog and he goes berserk, we'll talk about that later. And for my cat people out there, the way your cats behave can indicate many things. Can indicate stress, anxiety, fear. Coming up, we'll take a look at some puzzling cat behavior and what it really means. And if that wasn't enough, so your dog is home alone, and if you're like me, you just might wonder, what the heck does my dog think about all day? Coming up, we'll take a look at what our dogs think about. I'd love to hear from you guys. What do you think your dogs think about all day? Food and more food? What does your dog think about? We're going to talk about that a little bit later on today's show. Also, it's hot. I'm in Arizona right now. I think it's 109. It's hot, hot, hot. And do you know exactly how much water your dog needs to drink to stay hydrated, especially in the oppressive heat? We'll take a look at that as well. As always, plenty of time for all of your questions and comments. Lots of stuff to give away. So if your pet happens to be jumping or chewing or scratching, maybe that rescued cat is a little confused about the litter box. Maybe that dog you adopted isn't housebroken. Maybe doesn't get along with other dogs and just believes if he sees it, he's got to hump it. Give me a call. 877-725-8255, the phone number. 877-725-8255. That is the way to get to. Now, every week I ask a question. And I hope you people help me with this one. Because on my L.A. show, I told everyone the truth. How many different nicknames I have for my dogs. And how many nicknames I've had for my dogs and cats and pigs and chickens over the years. So, that is the question of the day. How many nicknames do you have for your pets? How many nicknames? I'll give you an example. Worked with a dog named Duke. After a week, it was Dookie. The Duke Man, Dukester, Duke-a-Luka-Luka-Luka. How many nicknames do you have for your pet? Give me a call and maybe I'll send you something. The phone number, 877-725-8255, 877-725-8255. That is the way to get through. Come on, admit it. You all have nicknames for your pets. Just how many, I would like to know. Plenty of time for your calls. I do, as I said, I do have some T-shirts to give away. Those are the T-shirts, by the way, that I had made up and I designed. It says, none of my friends walk upright. And the pet show on the back, and they come in so many different colors and sizes, small to 5X. And when I tell you later how you can order them, when you do, that money will get redonated to the Hugs and Kisses Animal Fund. But in the meantime, if you have a question or a comment about your dog or cat's behavior, 877-725-8255, 877-725-8255. That is the way to get through to the pet show. Also, a lot of people have been asking me about Warren Wick. Where can I get your information during the week? And I'm going to be eventually starting a podcast in the next 6 months or so. But in the meantime, if you're not following me, you need to follow my YouTube. YouTube.com/Warren Eckstein. I'm telling you this for a reason, okay? You should be there. It's important that you are. And you'll find out in the next couple of months why. 877-725-8255, the phone number here. The YouTube channel is youtube.com/Warren Eckstein. Important that you check that out. Let me do this. Let me start out with a phone call right off the bat. Let's go to my friend Joey calling from California. Hey, Joey, welcome to the pet show.
2: Thank you, Warren. Hello?
1: Yeah, go ahead, Joey. I'm waiting.
2: Okay. I have lots of nicknames for my cat, you know, Tigger Tigger Super Cat, and all kinds of names. But anyway, what I called about is I do kitty rescue, and I trapped a male that I've been feeding for years every single night, and he has a bad personality. He's very aggressive and very scared, but I trapped him, and I got him neutered on Monday, which was a great achievement.
1: Sure.
2: And so he's recuperating in my cat condominium. And he looks at me like he totally hates me. And, you know, you go to feed him even when he was out. He hisses at you, you know, when you feed him. And it's his way of saying thank you, I guess. But anyway, I was just wondering if there's any hope for that cat getting a better disposition than the one he has now.
1: I will turn that cat's frown into a smile. Where have I heard that before? I know I've heard that before. I've heard that before. Some. Let me do this, though. I don't want to rush you. So let me take a break, Joey, because I'm going to have to go to a commercial break. When I come back, I will tell you how to try to make this cat. It's not going to happen overnight. Any idea how old he is, Joey?
2: You know, I don't know, but I know at the vet they put down 12 months, but I'm sure he's older because I've been feeding him longer than 12 months, and he was all grown up when I started.
1: Yeah. All right, so let's do this. Let's put Joey on hold. And we'll come back. We'll resolve Joey's question. We'll get to Beth as well. The phone number here, 877-725-8255. We will turn that cat into a smiling cat, I promise. Let me take a quick break here, and then we'll get to all your phone calls. Now, every week you hear me talk about Delta Rescue, and there's reasons for it. This is an organization that walks the walk. And if you were positive when you made a donation that your money would go to help the animals directly, this is that group. If you were positive that every single dollar you donated would go directly to help animals that were deserted, I mean literally deserted by human beings, thrown out of cars in the deserts, the forests, the cities all across America, of course you want to leave that legacy behind. Who wouldn't? For over 45 years, Delta Rescue and my good friend Leo Grillo could never, ever, ever, ever, ever do the work they do every day with the thousands of animals they save without you, my listeners. And thank you for your generous support. 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That's why I decided to make a bequest for Delta's rescued animals in my own personal estate plans. A bequest to Delta will make your legacy work for the animals now, avoid costs for fundraising, and provide tax benefits. What does that mean? That means the animals win, and so do you. But you may not be ready to make long-range plans. I encourage a donation, whatever it may be, $5, $10, $15, $1,000, whatever it is. 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I'm Warren Eckstein. 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
7: 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Dr. Martin Luther King Jr. dreamed of a nation where his children would be judged not by the color of their skin, but by the content of their character. 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A series brought to you by the Leadership Institute and Radio America.

0: on the Pet Show. I'm Warren Eckstein. Great time to give me a call. The phone number here at the Pet Show, 877-725-8255. I got some T-shirts, some air horns to give away. Plenty of time for your calls. Also, if you have a question, great time to call me. As I said, 877-725-8255. And coming up in the next hour, we're going to take a look at an interview. You listen to an interview I did with Brooke Shields. I think you'll find it interesting. But before the break, we were talking to my friend Joey in California. Joey, you still with me?
1: I'm still here. My guess is that Tommy, I named him Tommy for Tomcat, that he is about 5 years old. And I had only planned to keep him for a two-week convalescence. You know, it's his first time inside a house, so that's got to be different. But anyway,
0: well, let's make why don't we make him an indoor cat? Keep him living a lot longer. You know, the average lifespan of an outdoor cat is 3 to 5 years. Indoor cat is 15 to 20. So, you know, it's up to you. But anyway, in terms of taking the aggressive behavior and changing it around a little bit, there's a lot of things that you can do. First of all, can you identify what makes him aggressive? Is it you being there? Is that what makes him aggressive?
1: Yes, it's just me getting close. I'm getting to the point now where I can very, very calmly, you know, put a piece of salmon on his plate where he's near, you know. I just have to move really slowly. And, you know, because it used to be I'd stick a fork with some food on it, special food. And he
0: okay,
1: would
0: so let me ask you a question. How many times a day do you feed him?
1: I feed him about 4 or 5 times a day.
0: Great, great. What I want you to do is before you put the food in the dish, I want you to take your hands and rub it all over the dish you're going to be serving him. Then what I'd like you to do is start feeding him out each meal, not more food, but each meal out of 2 dishes. You know, once a cat starts associating a person with feeding, even though you've been feeding him, it's been outdoors, this is indoors, it'll make all the difference. The other thing I'm going to recommend that you do is if you can get a towel and just kind of wipe it on your hands and put the towel underneath where you're going to put his food dishes, again, he'll start associating your smell, your scent with the food. Now, little by little, it'll come around. The other thing I'm going to recommend that you do is after a couple of days of that, take a radio, put it in the room with him. Leave the radio on a very low volume, but on a talk station. So now he's hearing voices in a way that he's never heard them before. No one's there. No one's chasing him. No one's yelling. He's getting used to the sound of voices. If I were your specific behaviorist, I would come to your house and make a recording of you talking to the cat, and I would be playing that on a reel. But we can't go that far with you. So at least a radio on a talk station at this point would be beneficial. You know, it's not difficult. Everything that we do in the world of behavior is pretty much involving what we classify as counter conditioning. It's taking something that the dog or the cat is either afraid of or aggressive towards and turning that into a positive. So if the cat has a favorite food or a favorite treat, besides the regular feedings you're giving him, I'm not worried about weight at this point, maybe take a little piece of that salmon or take a little piece of the chicken. And every time you go in there, just kind of put it on his plate, walk away, don't say anything. Your scent is there. He's seeing you in a positive way very frequently, more than 4 times a day for the food. He's got the radio playing at a very low volume. Little by little, he will come around. Let me tell you why I know this. Over the years, I've had the opportunity of working with literally hundreds of feral cat colonies. And some of the cats I've rescued and taken in have never been around human beings, even though they've been fed on a regular basis by people taking care of the colonies. Now, in some cases, it's taken me weeks and weeks and weeks to bring them around, but the bottom line is they may not be bosom buddies, but eventually they do come around. So if you follow my advice, I can pretty much tell you that little by little, he will start feeling a lot better. And at the same time, by hearing you say, what a good boy all the time, what a good girl, whatever it is, whatever you say to Tommy, the more he hears it, the better. So what I'd like to do is, in my best-selling book, How to Get Your Cat to Do What You Want, the most important chapter from my perspective is building up the cat's self-confidence, building up the cat's self-image, and getting the cat to a social point. So what I'd like to do, Joey, is because obviously you're such an incredible person willing to do the work, I'm going to send you a copy of How to Get Your Cat to Do What You Want. But in the interim, because it's going to take a while to get there, in the interim, what I'd like you to do is follow the advice I gave you. Just make sure that every single time you leave the area where Tommy is, that it's always a positive. Either left a piece of food, some kind of treat, whatever. Just make sure everything, because cats learn through association. If he starts associating you only with feeding and being around without being chased or harmed, which it might have been from other people, eventually he will come around and the next call from you is going to be, hey, Warren, I can't get this cat off my lap. He's sitting and we're watching Seinfeld together. I can't get to, it'll take a little time and a little patience. Maybe a glass or two of Chardonnay. But stay with me, Joey. I will be with you every week if you have to call me. We'll get the cat through it. There are days you're going to be frustrated, days you're going to be happy, but little by little, he will come around. And that's where we have to be at this point.
1: Television on instead of the radio because he's right by a television.
0: Yeah, you can leave the you can leave the TV on, but a low volume. Make sure it's a talk station. I don't want any loud commercials or loud stuff going on.
1: Right, right.
0: Anyway, Joey, don't go anywhere.
1: I've been talking to him for 4 days, so I've been sitting there the last 2 days practically all day talking.
0: Yeah, but four days is not... Talk and leave. Leave him wanting, like your mother told you when you were dating. Leave him wanting. Talk for a couple of seconds and walk out and then walk back in an hour later. By staying there constantly, you're not giving him the association of you coming in with a positive. Anyway, Joey, don't go anywhere. I'm going to put you on hold. We're going to get your name and address. I'm going to send you a copy of how to get your cat to do what you want. And number one, I appreciate the phone call. Number two, I appreciate you helping this cat. 877-725-8255, the phone number, 877-725-8255. Plenty of time for your calls. My interview with Brooke Shields coming up in the second hour. I'm Warren Eckstein. 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
0: talk.
3: Hey, Warren Eckstein here. 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

0: And we are back on the Pet Show. I'm Warren Eckstein. Great time to give me a call if you have a question or a comment. I do have some things to give away, copies of my best-selling book, either How to Get Your Dog or How to Get Your Cat to Do What You Want. I got some great T-shirts. None of my friends walk upright to give away. I got those air horns. A day does not go by where I don't get a thank you for those air horns. We got some of those. And by the way, I'll talk more about those in a little bit. So plenty of time for your calls. Lots of stuff to give away. The phone number here at the Pet Show, 877-725-8255. 877-725-8255. Question of the day is, how many nicknames do you have for your pets? How many nicknames? I have at least two dozen. I call them the Abadabas, the Buckaroos, it's Molly and Willie. I call them the Malone twins. How many nicknames do you have for your pets? Give me a call. I'd love to hear from you. 877-725-8255 or any other questions you may have. Coming up in the next hour, though, you'll be hearing my interview with Brooke Shields. Kind of an interesting interview. Before we get to you, Beth, in Bishopville, I guess it is, near Maryland. You ever wonder what your dog thinks about? I wrote this. It's going to be up on my YouTube channel this week. If you're not following my YouTube, what are you waiting for? YouTube.com/Warren Eckstein. Important that you go to my YouTube channel. Not for any other reason than I'm going to be sharing a lot more info there in the future. So anyway, the question came up is, what do dogs think about? So what do you think your dog thinks about? In short, they think about smells, movement, routines, you, food, more food, and maybe you again. Their thoughts may not be complex, but they're constant. They live in the moment, tuned to every sound, every signal, every scent, and their mental energy is spent decoding what it all means in relation to the things that matter most to them. And the things that matter most is safety, companionship, and we can't forget snacks. They mean a lot too. Again, the number here, 877-725-8255. What else can your dog think about during the day? Oh man, I hope they don't come home right away. Anyway, let's get right to the phone lines here. Let's go to Beth in Bishopville, Maryland. Hey Beth, welcome to the show.
1: Hi, thank you. My question is your hugs and kisses 4-in-1, the supplement dogs.
0: Yeah,
1: I know on our prior show you had mentioned that you weren't being involved with them anymore. There were some issues. Do you have any update? Are these going to be...
0: Well, no, it wasn't. Let me explain to everyone the hugs and kisses fine. Okay. Hugs and kisses was my own product. I developed hugs and kisses and put it all together. And for years, my manufacturer in Southern California ran a great company, and I knew the CEO. We would talk on the phone all the time. I'd been there. I knew what was going on. He sold the company to a foreign company, and I made a commitment a long time ago. If I did not have the opportunity to speak to the CEO, if I did not have the opportunity to go to the plant and see where my product's being made, my name was not going to be on it. Therefore, as soon as the company sold, I pulled my name and I pulled Hugs and Kisses off the market. Now, is there any update on it? Here's the update. I'm not going to be manufacturing Hugs and Kisses anymore, but I am in the process right now, hopefully looking for a supplement company for pets out there that I can trust, that is honest, where I can talk to the CEO, and I can promote them. They're not aware, but if they come on the Pet Show, you know how many supplements we sell over the years with Hugs and Kisses. So once I find the right company, someone I can trust, products I can trust, I know where they're made, I know where the ingredients are coming from, I know how they're tested, you will then again hear me talking about the supplements on the market. But until then, I wish I had a better update for you, Beth, but I don't. I just want to make sure that if my name goes on something, that I know exactly how, where, and why it's being made. And I don't have that opportunity since they sold out and moved to Sweden. Nothing against Sweden, it's just that I was not real happy with the company that took it over. Tough to get through, tough to talk to. I decided, you know what, after so many years, 30-some-odd years of Hugs and Kisses, I have to make a change, and I did. So hopefully that helps you out, Beth, but in the future, as soon as I make a decision or as soon as I bring someone else on, you, I promise, will be the first to know.
1: Okay, thanks a lot.
0: Thank you, Beth. I really appreciate that phone call. It breaks my heart, too, because thousands and thousands of people were using Hugs and Kisses for 30-some-odd years. So if there's a company out there that I can trust and they come along and I like them, I'm not going to actively search them out. But if there's a company out there that knows how many thousands of people I talk to every week that wants to contact me and show me what they have, maybe we'll change it. 877-725-8255, the phone number, 877-725-8255. Hey, for my my cat people out there, we're going to talk about some puzzling cat behaviors a little bit later on today's show. And, you know, sometimes people ask me questions about their dog and the trainer and how they're training their dog or how they're training the dog themselves. And if people would spend as much time focusing on what they're all about and less time focusing on what the dog's all about, maybe we'd get a whole lot closer to resolutions. Again, the phone number, 877-725-8255. That is the way to get through. When we come back, hopefully we'll have some time to talk about some puzzling cat behavior. But right, let me see if I can squeeze a quick phone call in there. Let's go to John in Florida. Hey, John, welcome to the show.
2: Hey, thank you. I got a adoptee. We've had him for 6 weeks. He was only in the shelter 2 days before we got him. But when you give him a treat, he'll take it out in the yard and bury it and dig it up and bury it, dig it up and bury it, the same thing over and over. What's up with that?
0: What type of background do you have on the dog, John?
2: He was a surrender from a couple who got, he was well cared for. He was a surrender from a couple who got too sick to take care of
0: him. Okay, so your dog,
2: of him.
0: Your dog's reaction right now is a reaction of a dog that's in a new environment, only been there for 6 weeks, is making some adjustments at this point. He gets the treat. Maybe he never got treats at the other house. I don't know. Maybe they couldn't give him treats. They didn't have the care to give him treats. So now he gets these treats and he loves them. He's going to take them out in the yard. He's going to bury them. Make sure they're there. Bury them. Make sure they're there. Bury them. Make sure they're there. Just like me checking for my Oreos in the cabinet. Make sure no one else in the family grabbed them. So that's part of the reason. It's going to take some more time for him to get that comfort zone, that stability around him. That's going to make all the difference. Give him some more time, John. That's what it's all about. In the meantime, let him adjust the way he needs to adjust. Sometimes if we overreact to a situation, we're making it worse. That's why he's in a new environment. The people that had him can't take care of him. I don't know what they took care of before, if they gave him treats, or maybe the treats are giving him a better. Hide and return, normal behavior, nothing to worry about, John.
2: Okay, thank you very much.
0: My pleasure. Give it some more time. Give me a call back in a couple of weeks, and we'll go further if we have to, if he's still hiding his stuff. Hey, the phone number here at the Pet Show, 877-725-8255. 877-725-8255. I do have some T-shirts to give away, those amazing T-shirts that say none of my friends woke up right. I got some air horns to give away, although the sale has been so tremendous. I'm going to talk about the sale right now. Let me do that.

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are back on the Pet Show. By the way, before we can talk about some, if you have a question, by the way, you can give me a call. The phone number here, 877-725-8255. And if you get through, chances are pretty good that I'll send you a great gift. So if you have a question or comment about your dog or cat, or you just want to tell me your dog or cat's favorite nicknames, give me a call, 877-725-8255. That is the way to get through. So it is hot outside. I'm broadcasting today from Arizona. It's 109 degrees outside, but no matter where you are, it is warm. So the question came up is, Warren, how much water does a dog really need to drink? You know, the rule of thumb that I've lived by my whole life is pretty hardcore. The rule of thumb is that a dog will need about an ounce of fluid per pound of body weight. So a 12-pound dog, 12 ounces of fluid, because dogs perspire primarily through their nose and their paws, primarily through their nose. They remove body heat by panting. If your dog is panting excessively, they can replenish their fluids by drinking water. During these oppressive heat waves, keep an eye on your dog. If your dog is lethargic, is dry gums, or thick, ropey saliva, your dog may be dehydrated, and that is dangerous. With older dogs, excessive thirst or dehydration could be the result of a medical condition, diabetes, cancer, diarrhea, whatever. But anyway, the bottom line is, make sure, especially in the hot weather, that your dog has access to fresh water every day, at least an ounce per pound of dog weight. I think that's really, really important. Again, a reminder that coming up in the next hour, I'm going to do a short interview with Brooke Shields. It was kind of interesting. She's involved with a pet company right now, and I wanted to find out what her relationship with her dogs was, so we'll take a look at that. Also, at the same time, we got so many things to talk about. I usually run out of time, so I'm going to share them with you today. I want to talk about some interesting cat behavior situations. There are plenty of odd cat behaviors that indicate something just may not be right. For example, if you have a cat, increased vocalization, meowing, howling, even hissing are all part of some situation that is not sitting right with your cat. And all of a sudden, the cat that's been using the litter box on a regular basis is spraying or marking territory. It's time to really dive into what's causing it. If you have a cat that is excessively grooming themselves, excessively shedding or itching, it could be medical, but could also be anxiety. A lot of times, excessive grooming is a compulsive disorder. Lots of times, excessive shedding is on anxiety and nerves. Even a dog that's nervous will shed an awful lot. Also, if you change the litter box, I want you to notice if there's an increased or a decreased amount of urination, nutritional changes, water intake, withdrawing. You know,

0: cat behavior can indicate stress, anxiety, and fear, but can also change when something isn't on par physically. Remember, a healthy cat is indeed a happy one. Keeping up routine wellness exams is really important as well. And the reason I want to stress that is so many times, and a lot of my listeners are rescuers, or they rescue their pets like the last listener, you're aware that so many cats wind up at shelters, and so many dogs for that matter, but cats do wind up at shelters because they're too noisy, they're spraying in the house, they're not using a litter box, they're aggressive, they're knocking things off the counter. All of these issues that a cat has are normal cat issues. Very often, they're exasperated by their guardians or their owners trying to correct normal behaviors. So if you notice any of these behaviors in your cat, before you try to correct them, the right thing to do is try to figure out why they're there in the first place. Again, increased meowing, spraying or marking, excessive grooming, litter box changes, all of things can indicate that there's an issue. Plenty of time for your calls, 877-725-8255. Still coming up, we're going to take a look at reactive dogs. Hopefully we'll have time. After we do the Brooke Shields thing next hour, we'll do that. Also, we're going to take a look at what it is, the important thing of how many nicknames. That's a question of the day. My L.A. listeners are right on target with this. So how many nicknames do you have for your dogs or your cats? I want to know. And if you call me and get through, a nice gift will be on its way. Don't get excited. It's not for you. It's for your kitty buddy or doggy buddy. Again, that number, 877-725-8255. Are you people embarrassed to admit that you have nicknames for your dogs and cats? I told you earlier, and I mean this from my heart, I remember a dog named Duke. After a day, it was Dookie, the Duke man, Mr. Dukula. Duka, Duka, Duka. How many different names? I have, God knows, I must have at least a dozen names for each one of my dogs. And I've always had nicknames. You know what? They respond to all of them. They're a little bit brighter than we are. Again, the number here at the Pet Show, 877-725-8255, 877-725-8255. Let me take a break, and then we'll either get to your calls or I'll share some real important stuff, like, is it okay to get a second opinion with you? Right now, of all the things you can do is make sure your dog is getting a good, healthy diet. Every week you hear me talk about Lucy pet food. This week's no different. It has that prebiotic, probiotic formula. It's manufactured in its own plant. The CEO of Lucy Pet has been in the pet industry, the pet food industry, for probably over 30 years, knows what he's doing. The entire staff at Lucy Pet Products has your dog or your cat in mind. I actually want you to hear from a listener what they said about Lucy Pet Products.
1: I have been feeding Lucy pet food.
0: Yeah.
1: And I ran out. And I've fed Brand X. I put it in the bowl. Dog comes over, takes one sniff, couple sniffs, looks at me like I'm Benedict Arnold.
0: Well, there you go. See, and that's why that's why she's barking. You ran out of Lucy pet food. That's why she's barking.
1: There you go.
0: You know, I get these calls all the time, so if you want to make sure your dog is getting the nutrition or your cat, go to their website, lucypetproducts.com. 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I'm Warren Eckstein. 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

0: We are back on the Pet Show. We're gonna break after the top of the hour. When we come back, you're gonna hear an interview between myself and Brooke Shields, who turns out to be a big animal lover. It's only gonna be a 10-minute interview, so right after Brooke's interview, I'll be right back on the air answering all of your questions and sharing some really important information. You know, how many people call me up about taking their dog for a walk, and the dog is what we call a reactive dog. Basically, reactivity is an abnormal level of arousal in response to what may be normal. So, for example, if you take your dog for a walk and he sees another dog and he goes absolutely crazy, that's a reactive dog. If you take your dog out and he sees someone on a skateboard or a bicycle and the dog overreacts, that in fact is a reactive dog. So many, many dogs wind up at shelters because they're reactive. What do you do? And so many trainers out there, and there are a lot of great trainers, but a lot of trainers out there try to correct that type of behavior. They try to correct the dog that's doing that in all the wrong ways. So we're going to talk about that when we come back. A couple of things on the importance of focusing on the dog, but also on the reactive dog. Because I got to tell you, there's nothing more depressing if you're in the world of animals, whether you're listening to the show and you love animals or involved with rescue or behaviors to a trainer, than going to the local shelters and seeing that every single cage, every single one is full. And there are people waiting to get in, dogs, and it's crazy because so many are there because of behavioral issues that can real easily be resolved. So many of the dogs there are given up because they're reactive or considered reactive dogs. When they take them for a walk and they see something, they go crazy. They turn into Cujo and they pull and they bark and they growl. And maybe they've knocked their owner over. So we're going to take a look at reactive dogs, what causes that reactivity, what to look for before the dog reacts, and what you can do to resolve that. So we'll take a look at that after the Brooke Shields interview, which is only 10 minutes at the top of the hour. We'll take your calls. The phone number is 877-725-8255, 877-725-8255. I also do have some air horns to give away, some t-shirts and copies of my book. So we'll take a quick break. When we come back, 877-725-8255, the phone number. On one.
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7: He will be greatly missed. I'm Pam Husso, Fox News. That from President Trump on social media about U.S. Senator Lindsey Graham from South Carolina, who died last night after a sudden illness, according to his office. For decades, Graham was a fixture on Capitol Hill.
8: Republicans are down another body in the Senate here right now. They're down effectively to 51. We don't know the status of Senator McConnell. And what this probably means is it creates some very tricky math in the near term until they get an immediate successor for Senator Graham in the Senate. He has been the chair of the budget committee. They've been trying to do budget reconciliation 3.0. That's something that has to come through that committee. That's going to be a problem until they get somebody else to chair that committee. It's going to be a problem in the Senate to start with. They need to try to confirm Todd Blanche as the attorney general. His confirmation hearing is this week, and just to get his vote out of committee is going to be very challenging. They won't have somebody right away.
7: Fox's Chad Pergram, Israeli Prime Minister Benjamin Netanyahu called Graham a cherished friend. He was 71. More U.S. airstrikes on Iran after the regime struck a vessel in the Strait of Hormuz. This as Iran's supreme leader vows revenge.
9: It appears that act of revenge by Iran was foiled when President Trump attended that NATO summit in Turkey, a country that borders Iran. With the ceasefire over earlier today, Israeli forces stopped a plot of their own. Troops from the IDF's Golani Division spotted Hezbollah fighters bringing anti-tank missiles into a building inside the southern Lebanon buffer zone. The IDF watched the terrorists bring these rounds into the building. They waited until the terrorists were all inside and leveled the building. The IDF said secondary explosions were seen afterwards. Recall last month, Hezbollah fired similar anti-tank rounds at an Israeli Merkava tank, killing all four soldiers inside.
7: Fox's Lucas Tomlinson, the military says it hit some 140 targets today. 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
14: In Austin, the National Transportation Safety Board says the CEO of Capital Factory, Joshua Bear, was the passenger who perished in a crash in Laredo. The NTSB's report says the crew noticed issues with the plane and diverted, but ended up landing on the Loop 20 highway after losing power in both engines. In Houston, a man charged with murder of a repairman has now been charged in connection with a second murder. Harris County Sheriff's Office said Jamie Garcia was charged with a murder in the shooting death of 42-year-old Francis Navarro on May 26th. At the time he was charged for the May murder, Garcia was already in jail for the shooting death of the repairman on July 2nd. In Dallas, a teenager has been arrested and charged with tampering with evidence in connection to the drowning of 18-year-old Daniel Irving at Lake Ray Hubbard. Court records show Lucas Roper was arrested after the suspect threw the victim's clothes into a tree near the lake. It's unknown the status of the juvenile suspect. I'm Erica Smith.
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0: got a letter here from prison. It's the federal prison in Oakdale, Louisiana, right near Shreveport. It's this guy writes me a lot of letters. His name's Brian. Brian asks first, he asks the question, why are you people kicking my mail back? Did they move the damn building? No, we're in the same place we've always been. I don't know how many letters you're sending, Brian, but I get a lot of letters from you. So if some of them are getting sent back...
1: How many are you writing?
0: Yeah, how many letters are you
1: writing? How much time do you have? Never mind.
0: Yeah, exactly. Wastes a lot of time, yeah. Well, you've been in prison, yeah. But you've never been in a federal prison.
1: No.
0: Why did you go to prison again? You got into trouble for ripping that tag off the mattress?
1: Yeah, when I was 17 years old. I was just a dumb kid.
0: Yeah.
1: I made a dumb mistake.
0: Well, this guy says, hey guys, what the problem is? I know you enjoyed Colorado, pretty state. The air is so clean and crisp. Hey, the ding-dongs at the post office kicked my letter back. WTF, I didn't put KPLC on the envelope. Brian, if you can hear us, our flagship station is KPRC, not KPLC, but it doesn't matter. We've been getting your letters. And for the record, KPRC is also the call letters of a TV news station, an NBC affiliate. And I've been a guest judge before in a barbecue contest with them, and they were really adamant about making sure everyone knew their TV station had no affiliation with our radio station.
1: Oh, wow.
0: They were like, just so you know, there's nothing to do with his station. Nothing. We don't work at the same place. I was like, yeah, don't worry. I didn't want anyone to think that either.
1: You should see the disclaimers the SPLC gives.
0: Yeah, very different. Yeah, they said, just because we gave millions of dollars to neo-Nazis doesn't mean we're affiliated with the Walton and Johnson show. Anyway, his letter continues, the postman has to know Kenny Webster, Billy Ed, for Christ's sake. Don't say for Christ's sake. Silly S, he says, I'm 57. I'm not a celebrity anyways. Billy does famous people's birth. We said happy birthday to you on your birthday, Brian. It was last week. Wish I could have been at the Nugget. That's the bar we go to in Colorado. Pink ruined it.
1: Yeah.
0: She went. We have a dive bar in Colorado we like, and Pink showed up there. Started posting pictures on social media.
1: Now everyone knows about it.
0: Now it's full of idiots, jerks. Thanks a lot, Pink. Anyway, he says, good times. He wants to have a beer with us. Sean has drank Tito's vodka, he says. We're aware of what Tito's. He sent me an ad for Tito's vodka.
1: Nice.
0: Yeah, I don't know why. Drink up, he says. We're not being paid by Tito's Vodka. I'll tell you right now, if Tito's Vodka doesn't call right now and buy ads, I'm going to tell everyone they gave me diarrhea.
1: Yeah, I feel like they owe you back pay for that.
0: Yeah, exactly. Well, anyway, with all that being said, I don't know how things are going in the vodka industry, but they are not good in Hollywood right now, Jesse Payton.
1: What?
0: A segment of the entertainment industry, an industry dedicated to hating you and me and sexualizing children and destroying Western civilization, just lost 3,600 jobs last month, according to a new report. I don't celebrate when people lose their job. I know what it's like to be out of work. It sucks. It's terrible. It's very frustrating. But in America, a net 57,000 jobs were just created. So Hollywood's losing jobs, but Americans are creating jobs. And Marco Rubio's doing most of those jobs, I'm told. So
1: yes.
0: That's good. Maybe AI's killing jobs in Hollywood. I don't know what the reason is. Who knows? Who cares, I guess. The entertainment industry has spent the last 15 years trying to groom kids, sexualize kids, queer kids, lobby to put gay porn in elementary schools, vilifying white men for the crime of existing, undermining Western civilization, hating on Christianity, producing lousy content. I got to think it's the last thing more than anything, but the rest of it builds up to that.
1: Absolutely. And maybe the creation of, or the downfall of people going to movies and, you know, why? I mean, but you think streaming, that's not really Hollywood anymore, though. Isn't it more stuff done independently?
0: Oh, yeah. Or Silicon Valley. Or,
1: yeah.
0: You are a great example of something I talk about a lot on my afternoon show. People will buy the ticket if the show's good. You go to sporting events, you go to theater performances, you go to comedy clubs, you spend money on all kinds of stuff. You go to the opera, you'll go see a foul-mouthed comic, you'll go watch a UFC event if it's entertaining. When's the last time you went to the movies?
1: Oh, wow. It's been years. In fact, the last time I went to the movie was when my plane landed in the city I was performing in at 8 a.m., but my hotel check-in wasn't until 3 p.m., and I went to a movie to take a nap because there was no public place that I could sleep, and I paid $14 for a movie ticket to sit in John Wick 2 to sleep in a movie theater in a reclining chair.
0: If I'm not mistaken, John Wick is in that Keanu Reeves.
1: Yeah.
0: Lionsgate. Well, the other news today is that Disney wants to buy Lionsgate because they're trying to get men to come back to their men don't watch Disney movies yeah. or anything Disney related at all. Lucasfilm, brands like Lucasfilm, Marvel, and Pixar have all taken a hit since being purchased by Disney. So now they want to ruin Lionsgate.
1: Yeah, it makes sense. I don't watch any of those movies.
0: Hunger Games, Michael, John Wick. Lionsgate's had a bunch of hits recently, and they get men to go to films. Disney already had this. They have Indiana Jones, they have Star Wars, they have superhero movies. Men would watch that stuff.
1: Right.
0: Now they don't. Guess why? Disney ruined it. What's the new John Wick movie going to be about? John gets gender reassignment surgery yeah, right. and declares his white privilege?
1: Jane Wick.
0: That's it.
1: John Wick transitioned.
0: Notably, there were no complaints about The Mandalorian and Grogu being woke because nobody went to go see it.
1: That'll stop it.
0: Thanks to the free market, Disney has no choice but to try to save what was once bulletproof stuff. Right? Star Wars flopped. The latest Star Wars flopped. The latest Indiana Jones flopped. Marvel hasn't had a serious hit in years. When Disney bought that stuff, everything they were doing was a hit.
1: And now they turned it all to dog crap.
0: And now it is all dog crap.
1: It's crazy.
0: Ironically, Keanu Reeves, one of the stars they'd be buying, is in a rock band called Dog Star. They have a new album out, and they're out on tour right now. So if Disney tries to ruin John Wick, he won't be available. He plays bass in an alternative rock band with Brett Domros and Robert Mailhouse.
1: He's going to have his Corey Feldman Twilight career.
0: That's it.
1: That's so sad.
0: Dude, he's all over the place
1: yeah,
0: now. Did you know that? He was just in the news. Corey Feldman, the child star,
1: yeah.
0: was asked if he wanted to do an album with Mike Patton from Faith No More. Do you know who that is?
1: Yes.
0: What's it? What is it? And he turned him down because he said Mike Patton's into a lot of cult stuff. He said he didn't like that. Hang on a second. Look, I get it. I don't. And not everybody listening might not know who Mike Patton is, but he's been in a bunch of successful rock bands since the 80s.
1: Yeah. And if Corey Feldman turns you down.
0: And Corey Feldman is Corey Feldman. He wanted to have someone rap on his new song, so he reached out to Mike Patton, and then he's realized, oh, no, you're in a cult. I don't know what the cult was. So then he asked Fred Durst of Limp Bizkit. And Fred was like, I'll do it.
1: Yes.
0: Because he was also available.
1: Because I'll sell out my morals.
0: If you got stuck on an elevator with Fred Durst and Corey Feldman, how quickly would you kill yourself?
1: Immediately. Immediately.
0: I'd like to declare this corner's the pee corner and I'm going to drown myself in it.
1: Just get me out of here.
0: Right away. Yeah. You don't get into any of that. You're into country and stuff, huh?
1: I like a lot. Yeah. I'm not a big live music fan.
0: You don't like live music, but you like live entertainment.
1: I do. I love theater. I love arts and stuff like that. But music, I don't like crowds of drunk people. At least, you know, theater and arts and stuff, I can sit in a seat that I paid for by myself.
0: And you're not a drinker at all. You don't drink any alcohol. A lot of people are surprised by that because you're like this edgy stand-up comic. You tour all over the country. Why don't you drink alcohol, Jesse? What's the why not?
1: Well, there's two reasons. One, you know, I was incarcerated, and then I was on parole, and then I never really drank, and I never got into it. So, and the second reason is everybody in my family is wildly allergic to alcohol. Every
0: really?
1: Time anyone in my family drinks, we always break out in this bright orange jumpsuit that says Harris County Jail on the back.
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0: Them of you that listen to the show for a while knows me pretty well, probably knows I've always enjoyed a good volcano. I'm a fan.
1: Oh, yeah, in the news kind of a thing, right?
0: Well sure, I hadn't been around one personally while it's gone off, and I probably wouldn't care to be. But I love them more now than ever before. The volcanoes are with us. And how I know this is because Mount Etna in Italy, it's over there on one of them islands, erupted on Sunday. Big plumes of volcanic ash flying, thousands of feet into the sky, forcing the cancellation of flights out of the airport there in Sicily. That's where it is, in Sicily. The airport, it's got a lot of people flying in and out all the time, had to remain closed into, I guess, Monday morning. The national airline said they, ash bad for the engines and, probably shouldn't fly and all that kind of good stuff. And the reason that's so exciting is because that kept Whoopi Goldberg from making it to The View.
1: Really?
0: Yeah.
1: Wow.
0: Thank you, Mount Etna. It's not Edna. That's a woman's name, E-D.
1: Well, I wasn't going to watch anyway, but...
0: It's a Et.
1: Et.
0: Yeah.
1: Et.
0: Appreciate you.
1: Now, I know it.
0: Keep it coming. She's still stuck over, I guess. So just keep a blasting away until everybody goes, we'll just do without her.
1: I know an Edna. I like Edna.
0: Yeah, that's not the same.
1: No, it isn't.
0: No, although I hear she can blow up every now and then, though. Like most women can.
1: Oh, speaking of blowing up,
0: Sicily, by the way, is the big island right there at the tip of the toe of the boot. Looks like Italy's about to kick it.
1: It's about to burst, huh?
0: Yeah, kick it with its boot. See, it goes like that.
1: Well, another thing that's about to burst is students with public school teachers.
0: Wait, what? Oh no!
2: In some countries, teachers abuse their students. In America, teachers seduce their students.
3: Doing this? All right, boys and girls, it's time once again for the National Sex Ed Report.
1: It's that time of the day again, ladies and gentlemen. Welcome to the Sex Ed Report, the only radio segment where public schools make us ask, are they teaching sex ed or are they just practicing it?
0: And it's just a pure coincidence that this sex thing is brought to you by MyPillow, with the good comfy sheets and pillows and sexy robes and slippers and all the other fun stuff you might enjoy a romp on, you know what I mean.
1: Yeah, that's definitely just a coincidence. Yeah. Is there a promo code?
0: Well, at mypillow.com, just tap in the letters W and then J, just those two letters, WJ.
1: Well, that's great. That's easy to remember because WJ, it's like Walton and Johnson, like this. That's fantastic.
0: Yeah, or... What's jumping? Could be that, too.
1: It's a good point, yeah.
0: That's for W. Walton Johnson.
1: Or we joke.
0: Yeah, that's not it either.
1: All right, today we take you to Indiana. Meet 21-year-old Indiana substitute teacher Cassidy Carter.
0: Ooh, how's she looking? Pretty good? She's 21. I mean, come on, could she be that messed up?
1: Hang on, let me put a picture of the
0: mug. Not like she's from, Oregon or something where they, do that kind of stuff.
1: Well, she's a brunette. She's kind of mousy.
0: Okay.
1: I don't know.
0: Think back when you were, a teenager at good enough.
1: Well, it doesn't matter how hot she is, Billy Ed. She's accused of having sex with very young boys.
0: Yeah.
1: She's an Indiana substitute teacher at a middle school. Mm-mm. She decided Snapchat was her personal OnlyFans after she met a 14-year-old middle school boy and is accused of sending him nude shower pics late at night.
0: Really?
1: Told him she loved him and turned substitute day into Subway too much.
4: No, maybe she did love him. We don't know. The heart wants what the heart wants, Kenny.
1: Well, that doesn't make it okay.
0: It's still illegal.
1: It's like the nude photos of Brooke Shields in Playboy when she was 10.
0: This is wrong, wrong, wrong.
1: This woman started with child solicitation charges, pled down after the kid wanted out, and just got 2 years of jail with credit for 2 days served.
0: Oh, okay. So less than 2 years now.
1: Yeah. Prosecutors found the pics and messages on her phone. Classic modern education. The substitute, who was supposed to teach math, ended up teaching the birds, the bees, and the how do I delete your search history.
0: Sure. Well, there's probably a lesson to be learned there. How's the kid's report card looking? Is he Is he faltering or is he moving right along?
1: Well, I don't know. It's Indiana. It's a red state. So, but again, she's just the substitute. She wouldn't be primarily in charge of that or the accomplishment of said grades.
0: Sure. She's not full time in it or nothing.
1: Billy, this is what happens when you let TikTok raised 21-year-olds teach impressionable little boys.
0: I didn't let nothing happen.
1: Well, you didn't. But
0: you know, somebody did.
1: I just meant like the royal you, you know?
0: Uh-huh.
1: 1 minute, she's handing out worksheets. The next, she's handing out... You get it. Public schools are already in a lot of trouble. They can't teach kids to read. They've got time for substitute teachers turning the classroom into a bad Lifetime movie.
0: Bad, bad choices all the way around right there.
1: Yeah, and I'm not saying it doesn't happen in red states, but it just happens less, I think.
0: Look at that hairstyle of hers, though. I mean, doesn't that just tell you she's got a really low IQ?
1: She looks a little crazy, yes, I would agree.
0: Yeah, she didn't look smart enough to be a substitute teacher, and really all that is glorified babysitting.
1: This woman didn't just cross the line. She sent nude photos and called it extra credit.
0: Oh.
1: Yeah.
0: Well, I'd get a gold star for that, huh?
1: The sex ed report verdict, hire better subs, fire the ones who treat middle school like Tinder, and maybe, just maybe, spend more time teaching reading, writing, and arithmetic instead of whatever this was.
0: If they get a gold star, she could put them on both her nipples, and then the kids that earned those gold stars could come and peel them off later.
1: Again, Billy, that's what we're trying to avoid here.
0: That is the not what she should be doing.
1: Exactly, right, yeah.
0: Learn by example, kids.
1: All right, we take you from teenagers and young teachers doing inappropriate things to very old people doing dangerous things.
0: Oh, no.
1: Do y'all get what parkour is?
0: Oh, God, yes. I like watching it, but it looks really avoidably dangerous. Don't do that.
1: I would describe parkour as...
0: They jump off of stuff and land on stuff and do flips and whatever.
1: Right, exactly.
0: Yeah, it's weird looking.
1: It's sort of like skateboard-style extreme sports, but without the skateboard.
4: But remember that game show that came out for a while called Chase?
1: No.
4: Tag or something like that.
1: The Watt Brothers.
4: And they decided to play Chase on TV. And them parkour dudes was good at it because they was scampering up on top of stuff and jumping off of things. Man, they got around.
1: Exactly. Well, apparently senior citizens have just discovered the parkour trend.
0: I thought we'd just got them pickleball so that they wouldn't hurt themselves trying to play tennis, and now somebody shouted parkour?
1: Yeah, it's worse than it sounds, Mr. Kenneth.
0: Oh, boy.
1: Some older people are trying parkour to stay mobile and lower their chances of falling.
0: Huh.
1: Which is weird, because the couple of times I tried parkour, I fell a lot.
0: Yeah.
1: We've actually got a play-by-play of the announcers from one of their competitive events they recently held.
0: Well, that should be helpful.
1: This is from the Villages in Florida. Have you been?
0: Oh, I've heard of it.
1: Yeah.
5: 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Think again. Welcome to Senior Parkour. 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Then somehow gets back up. And don't miss the ultimate challenge, putting on socks while standing.
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0: There's a real easy way to tell if you're looking at a real video of someone at a honky-tonk in the 70s or if it's AI.
1: Okay, how do you tell?
0: If it's AI, no one's smoking.
1: Oh, if it's good point.
0: If it's a real honky-tonk in the 70s.
2: Yeah.
0: You know what I mean? It's like a video. They're like, look, it's Willie Nelson and George Strait hanging out at, you know, what's that place over in Pasadena called?
1: Gilly's?
0: Gilly's, yeah. They're like, wow.
1: Could be over at Green Hall, you know.
0: Rare footage from Gilly's. Like, no, that's AI. How can you tell? Well, everyone's fat and they're not smoking.
1: That's a big difference from the 70s.
0: Yeah, everybody had a cigarette and a slim waistline back then. Times were different. Times were different, Billy Ed.
1: Oh, yeah. Things were different back then.
0: Yeah.
2: Just checking that market for you real quick, because I know you probably concerned. NASDAQ had a big day yesterday, so they off 300 this morning early. Dow Jones up 175. So we got what you call a mixed signals going on right now.
0: Really?
2: That's how it is.
0: So is a buying opportunity or a holding opportunity?
2: Yeah, all of the above.
0: Bear market kind of thing? Bull market?
2: Everything. It's all in play, baby. Hmm. Shake them dice. Let them roll them bones. See what you got.
0: Billy Ed, would you say that Praline was the original trad wife?
1: I would not say that. Get a man hurt.
0: But you know what a trad wife is, right?
1: No, but it don't sound good. Is that like a troglodyte?
0: Young millennials and that's Zoomers. No, it's a trend that's going on where these young women are saying, we're going to be like women used to be, where we would stay home and let our husband go work and make the money. We're trad wives, traditional wives.
1: Uh-huh.
0: There's a story out today, and it is not flattering to the trad wife movement.
1: Yeah, I wouldn't want to call somebody that.
0: No, they like it. Well, they did. A bunch of former trad wives who are now in their late 30s are going viral, warning young women about the not-so-Instagrammable underbelly of the trad movement. They said, you ditch your career, you become submissive, you start making babies, you grow a garden, you put on sexy outfits for your Instagram account, and then you end up divorced, broke, with no resume, no degree.
1: Yeah, I don't think they're doing traditional right. Traditional means you just don't get on Instagram. But they can't let that go.
0: That's what's odd about it, right? Yeah,
1: they're trying to blend a little bit of trad and a little bit of modern technology together, and takes a lot of the trad out of trad, doesn't it?
0: I don't believe this hit piece. It's in the Post today. They said found
1: a bunch of nonsense.
0: We found trad wife horror stories. Yeah, but there's a lot of women out there that are stay-at-home moms that don't have a terrible life. And they're kind of in a world full of 8 billion people, isn't there odds that it could be good or bad, depending on what road you go down in any direction?
1: Yeah, every day.
0: I mean, somebody out there doing meth is probably real skinny, you know?
1: You'd think.
0: I kid. But nothing says balanced reporting like hunting out 35-year-old divorcees and trying to prove that being traditional and staying home with your husband is somehow bad. Let's be real. The dark underside here is just bad choices. Traditional roles aren't a problem. Mutual respect, shared faith, actual partnership instead of cult leadership produces stable families and stuff. But if you're doing it for Pinterest,
1: what is that exactly?
0: A social media thing where women post photos.
1: Yeah, you wouldn't like it.
0: Tumblr, Instagram. It's almost like they're trying to deliver OnlyFans level obedience. It seems like it's more of a kink than a lifestyle. And that's where the problem came in. The traditional life isn't the problem. It's trying to fulfill some kind of image to please people that aren't part of your marriage.
1: Faking it until you pretend that your authenticity is real.
0: That's what's so cool about being an American. You can do it this way. You could do it that way. You could be the career woman. You could be the stay-at-home wife. It's never been better to be a woman.
1: You mean you can bring home the bacon and fry it up in the pan?
0: Man, that's clever. You should put that in a song or something.
1: I'm going to write that down so I'll never forget it.
0: Personal freedom means you can choose the traditional path if it works for your family. The real dark side is a culture that mocks homemakers and pushes women into cubicles and then acts shocked when the birth rates tank and everyone's miserable. You know?
1: Then what do you got? Yeah. Regular life. Man. That's what you got there.
0: Because the other side of it is women getting scammed on the internet from guys claiming to be Dubai princes.
1: Yeah, and everybody knows they're Nigerians, they're the real deal, not the Dubaians.
0: I'm sure you already know.
1: Dubians?
0: Dubia? Yeah, what do they call themselves?
1: Dubites?
0: Dubai Arabs, I guess. Aren't they just Arabs?
1: Yeah.
0: Yeah, I think they're Arabs. Anyway, a Filipino domestic worker named Maria, how do you love a girl named Maria, thought she hit the royal jackpot when she started chatting online with Sheikh Hamdid bin Mohammed Mohammed Akbin Iqbar Hassan Epstein Mohammed.
1: Sure.
0: Dubai's crown prince on a dating site. You found a Dubai crown prince on a dating site?
1: I wonder if he has to write that whole thing out every time he wants to sign into his account. And now I'm exhausted.
0: I may have embellished the length of his name a little bit.
1: But do you think?
0: Yeah. Weeks of flirty messages took place between these two. Intimate deep fake video calls, lip synced, voice faked. You know, you could do that with AI.
1: Of course.
0: Your mom could be tricked into believing that Mr. Kenneth's calling her asking for money on a FaceTime call.
1: That's why you and your family and closest friends should all have a safe word.
0: Banana?
1: Don't tell me what it is.
0: Oh, okay. You know, it's not banana.
1: Could be flaccid. I don't care what you pick. Just have a safe word so that if somebody goes, hey, it's me and I've been kidnapped and they want money or they're going to kill me.
0: Flaccid.
1: Then you just say, yeah, as soon as I hear that... That safe word, I'll be right on it.
0: Well, this woman wired...
1: AI doesn't know what your safe word is.
0: In the Philippines, you know, they have pesos. Did you know that?
1: I did not know that.
0: She wired 100,000 pesos. It was a year's savings for a fake marriage certificate and a royal membership card. A royal membership card.
1: Wow, that's impressive.
0: It said Blockbuster on it.
1: Mm-hmm.
0: Blockbuster video.
1: See, I don't fall for scams like that because I always check with my best friend online, Neil Diamond, and he tells me that I shouldn't fall for any of that. I should just stick with him, and everything's going to work out great.
0: I'm sorry, Neil Diamond Harris?
1: No, just Neil Diamond, the singer.
0: Oh. You know,
1: the super rock star, the musician, not magician, although he's magic with the lyrics and the songs. Yeah.
0: Oh, okay.
1: Yeah. We're like best friends. I've never actually met him, you know, but online we're close. We're tight.
0: Who wants to?
1: He guides me. He directs me. Advises me.
0: Does anyone want to tell him? No, don't know. No. Yeah, you know Neil Diamond. That's great.
1: Yeah. He's going to introduce me to Elton John.
0: I'm sure.
1: Next time I'm in England.
0: Well, while Mr. Kenneth didn't get catfished, this woman certainly did. She actually got catfished by a Nigerian prince wearing a Dubai crown. In the old days, romance scams were obvious. Send money for my sick mother in Lagos. Now it's here. Is my AI lips telling you I'm royalty while I'm actually some guy, probably some guy in Lagos eating instant noodles?
2: Probably, yeah.
1: They get ramen over there?
0: I think they have it everywhere.
2: Ramen is good, man.
0: I mean, ramen is what I ate in college when I didn't have any money. But now they have this real expensive ramen noodle restaurant by my house. And I feel like that's the scam.
1: Yeah, that's a scam. No, the ramen you want is the package out of the grocery store. And inside the package, it's got that little seasoning shaker.
0: Yeah.
1: Oh, man, that stuff is good, good, good.
0: Do you ever just eat it dry?
1: Yes,
0: like
1: I
0: it's,
1: do.
0: Like it's a potato chip?
1: You know I do.
0: You get some of that, what do they call it?
1: Just sprinkle the sauce right on the little, and just crunch it like a carrot.
0: I like to dip it in like a sauce. I get like some
1: you go Chick-fil-A.
0: You could do a queso.
1: Ranch is always good.
0: They got this stuff at the grocery store called Bitchin' Sauce. And even though I feel bad when I buy it because it's like a profanity and my mom wouldn't approve.
1: Yeah, your mom would be mad at you.
0: But it tastes good when you dip dry noodles in it.
1: Well, that's good to know.
0: I know.
1: What have you been dipping your dry noodle in lately?
0: What makes you think it's dry?
1: You said so.

0: I'm gonna check with Kenny. He goes to Taco Bell pretty regular.
1: I mean, I've been there. Yeah, it's not my first choice, but I'd eat it if you had it. Is it available?
0: Tailor your answer to what you think we want to hear. I want to know. Be honest. Nobody's gonna hold. We're not judging. Have you ever shown the people at Taco Bell your gun to get them to perform faster service?
1: I would imagine if I took my pants off, I'd probably get kicked out of there. I don't think they'd want to look at my...
0: No, you're a pistol.
1: Of course that's what you meant. I knew you meant... No, I've never done that. Why? Did that happen?
0: Well, the fact that we're asking the question must mean that it has.
1: Seems pretty likely, yeah.
0: 30-year-old woman in Maryland was arrested. She flashed a gun at employees to get them to speed up her order. And she also kind of threatened them. And then when the police got there, they wanted to see the gun that she was so happy to show the workers. They're like, hey, I got a gun here, so you might want to go ahead and pick up the speed on that and get them tacos out. The police were called, and she's still there. And they said, could we take a look at that gun, if you don't mind? Matter of fact, why don't we just go ahead and take that from you?
1: Mm.
0: They found Ashley. And her gun, and it was loaded. They also saw her on some store surveillance video that the manager was kind enough to queue up for them. One of the employees also videoed her on, of course, their own cell phone. So they pretty much got her, 3D hit with multiple charges, assault, disturbing the police, reckless endangerment, all that kind of stuff. But the worst, she is now banned from Taco Bell.
1: Wow, you can't come back from that.
0: No, and
1: what are you going to do after that?
0: Seems like it was pretty important to her, or she wouldn't have done what she did in the first place. And now, it's like when you take away a kid's cell phone.
1: Right.
0: Ultimate punishment, right?
1: It's very, very, very upsetting, you guys.
0: Do you think she'll find a new taco restaurant? Should they be on the lookout for...
1: Taco Cabana kind of thing? Chewy's?
0: Some of those restaurants might... put a picture up and say, we don't want her in here either.
1: Bro, I do like Chewy's. Have you ever been to...
0: Hell yeah.
1: They had a Chewy's in Tyler, and I gotta tell you, I really enjoyed eating there.
0: You didn't have to drive all that way just for that.
1: Yeah. I don't know. Anyway, Mitch McConnell has been in the hospital longer than most Hollywood marriages last.
0: Yeah. And is he still in the hospital?
1: And his team... Well, his team's giving updates like they're guarding the nuclear codes.
0: We really don't know where he is, do we?
1: No, we don't know. 84-year-old... the turtle has been in the Senate for decades. Master of the filibuster, they claim. King of procedural chess. And a lot of people think he's dead. The conspiracy theorists think he died.
0: I think he might have died, too. Prove me wrong.
1: And they're propping him up like Weekend at Bernie's. Mm. Meanwhile, the wife is in China.
0: That is an unusual part of it. He is either like in a coma or already dead or pretty close to going. And she runs off to China?
1: Is that to
0: pick up a check?
1: It is a little odd, right? Like, what's going on in China? What are you guys doing there?
0: Did she take the death certificate with her?
1: No.
0: If there is one, we don't know.
1: No, I don't.
0: You probably need to take it with you.
1: It's hard to imagine he's alive, but I don't know. We don't know.
0: Well, he was, hard to imagine he lived as long as he had watching him all these years.
1: Yeah, it's a great question.
0: Mm-mm-mm.
1: At any rate, a little bit of news from Lafayette this morning. Louisiana, as a matter of fact, there's a lawsuit going on against the Lafayette Parish School Board over a 2020 incident at Acadiana High School. A student ended up with a permanent traumatic brain injury, and details on exactly what happened are sparse in the initial reporting, but it's now in court with the family seeking accountability from the district. Public schools, safety, and who's responsible when the kids get seriously hurt, all questions being asked here. A lot of people have been looking closely at the Lafayette School Board today to see what's going to happen.
0: Well, I hate that trouble. Why can't people just act right?
1: And one more from Louisiana today. Kenner. You ever been to Kenner?
0: Kenner Bra.
1: Kenner Bra, I'm
0: sorry.
1: Yeah,
0: you've been to Kenner Bra?
1: There's a 75-year-old Louisiana man who legally changed his name to Santa Claus.
0: Okay.
1: He's been arrested in a child sex sting after the police say he tried to meet a detective posing as a 15-year-old boy.
0: What a mess.
1: The Kenner police say Santa Claus of New Orleans was arrested June 26 on charges of computer-aided solicitation of a minor and indecent behavior with a juvenile.
0: So I guess he wasn't very good at pretending to be a kid. Yeah, he got caught. So he must have failed.
1: Per the release, Santa Claus is accused of initiating contact with an undercover detective posing as a 15-year-old boy through a dating app.
0: Hmm.
1: And during their conversations, investigators say he discussed engaging in sex acts before arranging to meet the purported teen.
0: Shame, shame, shame.
1: Why would a 15-year-old want to meet Santa Claus?
0: That's a very good question.
1: I mean, it's still wrong no matter what, but it just seems like you'd be a little old at that point to
0: right.
1: care. But say he does look like Santa Claus. It's very creepy.
0: Hmm.
1: Leave kids alone, for crying out loud. Enough's enough. Am I right or am I right
0: over
1: here?
0: You are absolutely right. I didn't know this was possible because the fireworks shows that I've seen from a distance, because I don't really turn out for them, but sometimes you can't avoid them. I didn't know they would fly high enough to hit an airplane.
1: Yeah.
0: But a Delta flight, it was obviously coming in for a landing there in Chicago, was hit by fireworks. And, I mean, I guess it still landed. They said the real tragedy was a Delta flight earlier landed in Newark, and it actually landed in Newark. Sorry, but you know that's where they went.
1: Yeah, that's where they went with that.
0: Some people couldn't fly into the Newark and New Jersey and New York area over the weekend because of terrible storms. And that can delay the start of what could have been a wonderful adventure.
1: Yeah.
0: Yeah, too bad.
1: Or on the other hand, you wouldn't have to go to Newark, you know what I mean?
0: That's true.
1: Yeah, it's a great question. What the hell would anyone want to do in Newark?
0: Get out.
1: Yeah.
0: It's mainly just a stopping point, you know, to jump on another plane and go somewhere else.
1: A gun-toting teenager who rushed an unmarked New York Police Department car, leaving a veteran detective just days from retirement shot by friendly fire, has been identified and hit with attempted murder.
0: But who shot the friendly fire?
1: And a string of other charges.
0: This is confusing.
1: Kamani Barletto, age 18, was slapped Monday with two counts of attempted murder, two counts of weapon possession, two counts of reckless endangerment, and criminal mischief for the chaotic confrontation that got Dr. Robert Carroll, just days away from retirement, shot in Crown Heights on Sunday.
0: And who shot Dr. Carroll?
1: Carroll is a married father of three, just 10 days shy of retirement, shot in the back around 4:15 a.m. when the crazed teen allegedly stormed up to the unmarked police car packed with four uniformed cops while brandishing a gun.
0: Uh-huh.
1: And when the suspected, when the suspect flashed his gun at the cops, three of the four cops fired, missing the suspect, but apparently
0: that's what killed the doc.
1: Well, it's what got him shot. I'm not sure he's dead. Is he dead? I think he's just shot. Shooting on a gun, yeah.
0: Okay, even better.
1: Well, it's still terrible.
0: I know, it's bad, but better.
1: Yeah, exactly. Anyway, don't shoot cops would be my advice.
0: And don't these cops, generally, don't they go to the field, the range every now and then? Got to, you know, like zero that thing in, stay sharp, stay ready? That's what I thought.
1: That's what I thought, too.
0: Why didn't they all hit him, you know, center mass, point blank?
1: Great question.
0: And that means the guy that got shot didn't need to be shot. And the guy that needed shooting didn't get nothing.
1: What a waste of ammo.
0: No kidding.
1: Yeah.
2: I know some of us love our children, but some of our children are so far gone that we're going to have to put some of them to sleep in order to take back the neighborhood. Some of y'all don't want to hear that because you don't live in reality. But I'm telling you, as a psychologist, I'm not going to be able to psychologize all of them on the corner. Some of them going to sleep for good!
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0: A plant-based diet will delay Alzheimer's, according to experts. But keep in mind, all those memories you preserve are just you eating a salad.
1: Nobody wants that.
0: Yeah. Speaking of salads, Mitch McConnell remains hospitalized without any explanation.
1: Yeah, other than the fact that he's just kind of really, really old and brain dead.
0: Yeah.
1: I mean, that's my explanation, but they didn't even give us that.
0: And I'm sure I speak for all Americans when I say...
1: I bet you don't.
0: Get shell soon.
1: Huh?
0: Well, he'd say it like this. Get shell soon. Get shell soon. That's how he talks.
1: Okay.
0: Oh, that reminds me.
2: Watch out!
3: Here he comes.
2: Here comes the Florida man.
0: Yeah.
1: Florida Man brought to you by Drago's this morning. I don't know if you've ever had Drago's breakfast. Whatever you had for breakfast, even if it was really, really good, it wasn't as good as Drago's breakfast.
0: Bro, Drago's breakfast is the absolute bee's knees.
1: You loved that hanging bacon, didn't you?
0: I like hanging bacon.
1: Yeah, hell yeah. I'm hanging bacon right now.
0: Didn't you wake up? Didn't you wake up praline one time with that?
1: Yeah, I did. Yeah. And then big old cat head biscuits, man. That's good stuff, too.
0: Today we take you to DragosRestaurant.com, right? Today we take you to St. Petersburg, Florida. I'm just going to describe the woman in this news story before I tell you about the news story. What she looks like is a mugshot. Let's say very short hair and dark eyes.
1: Oh, is she dog-haired and dog-eyed?
0: Yeah. She's got what looks like teardrop tattoos, but they're not teardrop tattoos. They're spades, I think. Two black spades.
1: Did you say spades?
0: One on each cheek. Yeah, look, right there.
1: You're talking about the card, right?
0: Yeah, what would you think I meant?
1: Okay, just clearing it up. That's all I wanted to know.
0: What else would I be talking about, guys?
1: You wasn't calling her nothing, right?
0: I can't tell from here in the photo if it's a spade or a diamond, but it looks like something you'd see on a playing card.
1: It's not a puppy feet, though.
0: I'm going to say it's a diamond. I'll walk it back.
3: It would be red if it was diamonds or hearts.
0: Well, that's what's weird about
3: it. Black.
0: Yeah, it's black, exactly.
4: Black as the ace of...
0: the ace of spades, right.
4: Spades.
0: And then on her neck, there's a lot of tattoos going on here. 97270, is that what that is?
1: Oh, she's got numbers on there. What the hell?
0: According to the...
1: I see a 7 and an 8 and then another 7. Is it 1776?
0: No.
1: Did she get a tattoo to celebrate our 250th birthday?
0: Not even close. It's a 9, a 7, a 2, a 7, and then what looks like a C or a 6. I don't know.
1: Ooh.
0: And according to the ADL website, a lot of those numbers equal Nazi stuff, but based on her photo...
1: Mm-hmm. She doesn't look like she would be a Nazi.
0: Doesn't look like a white nationalist to me, but nowadays...
1: Yeah, you never know. She can be anything she wants to be.
0: But one thing we do know about this very large... scary woman with lots of face and neck.
4: Why is she in the news?
0: She was very upset at her girlfriend. Nothing wrong with that. Women can have girlfriends. That's fine. For not wanting to be sexual this morning. That's an exact quote.
1: Woke up not feeling it, and she wasn't having it.
0: So she decided to get back at her girlfriend. She was going to do something about it.
4: Did she?
0: She put her in a choke slam, according to this article. She choke slam.
1: That's a good call.
0: Why is that clock playing? What is that?
1: Oh, well, one more.
0: What is what is that?
1: That's
0: noise?
1: Choke slam music right there.
0: What do you mean it's choke slam music?
1: The Undertaker.
0: Y'all
1: know about the Undertaker, right?
0: I thought my computer was malfunctioning.
1: Oh, no, this is important that we have the Undertaker song.
0: Well, it was a WWE Undertaker style choke slam. Then she grabbed a pair of scissors and chased her lover out of their home. Meet Takiya Sherman. Takiya Sherman? I don't know. She's 32. Arrested on Sunday on multiple felony charges related to the violent confrontation last month in her St. Petersburg residence.
4: What'd the girlfriend look like?
0: It doesn't show her.
4: Damn, that's a shame.
0: They usually don't show you a picture of the victim in the news story.
4: Well, I just figure since this girl looking all rough and rugged, the girlfriend's probably going to be the girl one, the feminine one.
0: In white lesbian culture, that's called a butch, but it's my understanding in your community, it's called a stud.
4: it's a stud.
0: I only learned that because I know a black female lesbian stand-up comedian.
1: I really wish you didn't know any of that.
0: And everybody said she really changed a lot after she went stud.
1: I bet she did.
0: And then I said, what is a stud? And they said, you stupid honky.
1: What's wrong with
0: you? I was at Black Comedy Night at the Improv.
1: Uh-huh.
0: It was a good time,
1: good
0: actually.
1: Time.
0: Anyway, the 31-year-old victim told police that after she declined to engage in sexual activity, Sherman became upset, shoved her against the wall, and struck her numerous times.
1: Well, at least she didn't stab her in the heart.
0: No, but she did get scissors out.
1: She did try.
0: The victim added that Sherman then choked her and slammed her onto the couch. Worst places to be choke slammed, I guess.
1: I guess so.
0: Better than a brick wall. Or
1: a bed of nails.
0: True. Good point, Billy. Yeah.
1: You don't see those pop up as often as you used to.
0: According to the arrest affidavit, there was an independent witness who told investigators she observed the defendant chase the victim out of the house and fall to the ground. Sherman, believe it or not, shockingly from that photo, believe it or not, a convicted felon whose rap sheet includes two separate convictions for insulting prior girlfriends. In both incidents, she strangled the victims while beating them. In one of the cases, Sherman texted her then-girlfriend, "Ho, you walk out through this door, I'm going to kill you," and threatened to put victim in the dirt, according to the court records.
1: I'm going to kill you. But if you sing that, it takes a lot of the punch out of it, you know. Yeah, I'm going to kill you.
0: Yamo be there.
1: Uh-huh.
0: Yamo choke slam you.
1: Yamo ain't leaving my ass.
0: Sherman is locked up in lieu of a $100,000 bond. The 5'2", 220-pound defendant has numerous tattoos, including one of an AK-47, I hate this, assault rifle, they call it.
1: Uh-huh.
0: Yeah. So there you go, guys.
1: Wow. I was busy yesterday just doing the regular work stuff and making sure my personal life doesn't fall apart.
0: Right.
1: These people have time for all that.
0: Choke slams.
1: The drama that they can include in their life is just, well, it's a young person's game, I guess.
0: Yeah, it's true.
1: How old is she?
0: 32, and 32. The girlfriend was 31.
1: Yeah.
0: Too old to be acting that way. Come on, guys.
1: But still young enough to have plenty of energy to chase people around the house with scissors.
0: All right, let's get to the slut-shaming part of today's show. I just want to say I'm against what's happening in both of these news stories.
1: Okay.
0: My concern is,
1: yeah,
0: and I'm sure Mr. O will agree, if we shame women for being sluts...
4: Oh, no, I don't think we ought to be doing that.
0: I know. It might prevent them from behaving a certain way. I digress. Today we take you to Miami, where a news anchor named Janice Fernandez posted a very innocent photo of herself in a bikini on a Fiji vacation, which featured her in a red swimsuit on a boat, prompting an internal WPLG news station memo.
1: Ooh, somebody at the TV station decided to have... They had something to say about this?
0: Yes, the vice president of news, Bill Pahovey, issued a memo urging staff to avoid foolish nonsense like looking whorish on social media. That's not the word he used, but that's kind of how it sounds in the article. He stressed that journalists must prioritize credibility over influencer-style content. He said, "We're news anchors. We're not the Kardashians here."
1: Mm-hmm.
0: Now, apparently this made the news. Other people found out.
4: If he could get the Kardashians on the news, though, I bet he would.
0: He wants everyone to know it's unrelated to anything this particular employee did. But if I could just throw a photo of her up on the screen here.
4: She looked pretty good.
0: She looks fabulous. Leave this poor young lady alone.
1: Oh, you got the factory air working, everything. It's tuned up, man.
0: By the way, there's two photos on the screen. One of them we're reacting to is her in her bikini in Fiji. The other is her in the newsroom in a news anchor style dress in front of a backdrop of the stations.
1: Sure.
0: Yeah. And Mr. Kenneth, you'll find this interesting. You might have even known this. She's doing a pose with her leg where one leg is straight and then the knee's bent.
1: Women know how to pose for pictures much better than boys. Boys don't do it. You put your feet like that and it makes you look very narrow.
0: And it makes the butt look bigger. Did you know that there's a name for this? It's called a millennial leg or the millennial pose, they call it.
1: Also, separate from the legs, notice the hand on the hip. With the elbow out, thus.
0: Yeah.
1: So many women are doing that now, it's actually become annoying.
0: True.
1: The hand on the hip needs to stop.
0: As a gay man, there's all kinds of annoying things
1: tell me about it.
0: Things you don't even know about that women are...
1: Ladies, check with me first.
0: Hey, we're running out of time here for me to tell you about the other slut-shaming-related news story, so...
1: Does it feature a hot slut?
0: It features a woman in an outfit being shamed for the nature in which she's dressed.
1: Does she look okay?
0: Again, I'm against what these people... She's the victim.
1: We will make time, you know, because we always support the hot.
0: Always.
1: Yeah.
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19: Peek-a-boo. Peek-a-boo. Smile.
22: Smile, buddy.
19: Come on, smile. Oh, honey, he's still not smiling.
22: Maybe he's not a smiler.
19: Yeah. Maybe he's just not a happy baby.
22: Maybe he's just being a boy. You know how boys are.
19: Or maybe he's teething. Oh, poor baby. I think his gums hurt.
22: Maybe he's just tired.
19: Or maybe his tummy hurts. He didn't eat that much.
22: Maybe he's not ticklish.
19: You think maybe he's scared of the dog?
22: 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Maybe it's a phase. Maybe he just doesn't like smiling.
19: Maybe he has autism, and we can definitely do something to help.
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1: The White House wants OpenAI to limit the release of its new model over concerns that it might be too powerful. A new report published by The Information says CEO Sam Altman made that announcement at a meeting. The Trump administration will reportedly decide who can get access to GPT 5.6, at least for the first few weeks. Meta is teaming up with Qualcomm on artificial intelligence. CEO Mark Zuckerberg says the goal is to build what he calls personal superintelligence for people around the world. San Diego-based Qualcomm will supply chips for Meta data centers, starting with its new Dragonfly C1000 processor, expected to ship in 2028. The deal makes Meta the company's first major data center customer as it moves beyond smartphones. Qualcomm is pushing into AI and data centers as it prepares for its Apple contract to end in 2027. And YouTube is looking to make shorts even shorter. The company says users can now play the videos at double speed. Tech Report, I'm Matt Mattinson.
5: It leads to motivational arrogance, and then to you committing verbal sins, which are designed to destroy the target of your sin. So all your verbal sins, things you say with your tongue, with your mouth, starts with a thought, with an attitude. You know, you can use your tongue to flatter people. You can flatter an individual who's listening to you so that you can slander another person. The more you flatter the person who's listening, you know, say, well, you're really smart. You know what I'm talking about. You've seen this before. Don't you know what I'm talking about? And then you go on to talk about another person. And you flatter the individual you're talking to so you can gain their attention. But listen to what Paul says in Romans chapter 2, verse 1. Very interesting passage. Therefore, you are without excuse. Every person who keeps on judging another person, for in that you judge another person, you actually condemn yourself. Because you who are judging actually practice the very same things. So judging starts with mental attitude sins. Like what? Well, like jealousy. Like bitterness. Like these things are mental attitude sins, and they lead to verbal sins. So it starts in your head, where it starts. And from your head, it goes to your mouth, and from your mouth, out it comes a sin. So, it's a double standard of arrogance to judge someone, to slander someone, to malign a person, to condemn the sins of another person, while at the very same time, you're blind or ignoring your own sins. Romans 14:10. But you, why do you judge your fellow believer? Or you again, why do you regard your fellow believer with contempt? For we shall all stand before the judgment seat of Christ. So again, we're not here to judge people. We're not here to be bitter towards people or hate people. We leave that up to God, because it said we will all stand before the judgment seat of Christ. He'll straighten it all out sooner or later. The Supreme Court of Heaven will clear all the air so that we'll know for sure what the truth is. But judging a fellow believer, can't do that yet. Stay out of that. But that starts with the arrogant self-justification, and it ends with divine discipline unless that sin is confessed. Now, that's a big sentence. Judging a fellow believer, that's a sin, sin of the tongue, criticism, maligning. Starts with arrogant self-justification. Now, what is arrogance? It's self-justification, self-deception, self-absorption, eventually self-destruction. So if you want to judge another person, you wind up, you're so arrogant, you don't even see that. You see yourself as you're not really true. You don't see yourself as you are. You see yourself as you think you are. And it will end up with divine discipline from God unless you confess that sin. And the Bible says in 1 John 1:9, if we confess our sin, he's faithful and just to forgive us of our sin and to purify us from all of our wrongdoing. So whenever you know you've committed a sin of the tongue, one of these things I gave you a while ago, all these 11 different points, if you realize you've committed one of them, go to the Father and admit your sin. That's what we're supposed to do, whether it's a sin of the tongue or a mental attitude sin or even an overt sin. sin can be confessed. You don't lose your salvation. You're not going to go to hell because you did something wrong. But you're going to break fellowship with God. You're going to get under discipline from God unless you deal with the sin and admit the sin to God. That's why we have 1 John 1:9. Now, the Apostle Paul warns us again in Romans 7:1-5 about judging other people. In Romans 7:1-5, listen to these words. Judge not. That's keep your nose out of their business, what that means. Judge not that ye be not judged. For with what judgment you judge it, you will be judged. And with what measure you measure, it will be measured to you again. Why do you behold the mote that is in your brother's eye, but you consider not the log or the beam that is in your own eye? Or wilt thou say to thy brother, let me pull out the small speck in your eye, and behold, you have a log in your own eye? You are a hypocrite. First cast out the beam out of your own eye, and then you shall see clearly to cast out the mote out of your brother's eye. So here's Paul warning us about judging other people, sticking our nose where it doesn't belong. In this passage, Christians are instructed to stop slandering, stop maligning, stop judging. And that's all done by sins of the tongue. Mental attitude sins, remember this, lead to verbal sins. And this is where the judging originates. It starts with jealousy, bitterness, anger, etc. These verbal sins that erupt from the mental attitude sins have self-pity as motivation. Self-pity, that's what causes you to do it. Somebody harmed you. Somebody beat you. Somebody got more attention than you got. So in your self-pity, you spread some gossip or some slander with the intention of bringing them down and promoting yourself. These type sins can bring triple compound discipline. What do I mean by that? Well, let's go back to Romans 7:1-5. Judge not that you be not judged. In other words, if you judge someone, you're going to get judged. And then listen to verse 2, for with the measure you measure, it'll be measured to you. Wow. So we get divine discipline for the mental attitude sin that we commit. And this may take several days for that sin to fester before it erupts and actually happens. But divine discipline comes from your mental attitude sins. And then you will get divine discipline number 2 for the verbal sin. So you committed a mental attitude sin, took 7 or 8 days, you festered, you thought about it, you got mad, and finally you found somebody that would listen to you, and so you started flattering them, telling them how wise and how smart they are, and you just want their opinion, and then off you go talking about somebody. That moves into the verbal sin. So you get the discipline for the mental attitude sin, you get the discipline for the verbal sin, and then the divine discipline you cast at the individual you're criticizing is removed from them and given to you. Did you hear that? Because with what measure you measure, it will be measured to you, the Bible says. And so, why not committing those sins? While not committing those sins, you get judged for those sins, as if you committed them yourself. You didn't actually do them. Maybe the person you're talking about did what you're talking about, but you get your nose in their business, and you judged them. And their discipline will be taken off of them and given to you. This is the perfect justice of God, in which he reminds us to mind our own business, live our own life as under the Lord, and let him handle the details. But by judging and criticizing another person, we're actually destroying their right to privacy. The person who judges actually loves sin more than they love God. They would rather speak a lie than tell the truth. In Psalm 52:1-5, why do you boast yourself in mischief, O mighty man? The goodness of God endureth continually. You hear that? The goodness of God endureth continually. The tongue deviseth mischief like a sharp razor working deceitfully. You love evil more than good, and you love lying rather than speaking truth. Thou lovest all devouring words, O thou deceitful tongue. God shall likewise destroy you forever, and he shall take thee away and pluck thee out of thy dwelling place and root thee out of the land of the living. So there you go. Man, what a lesson. I conclude with a final warning to you this morning. If you are a believer in the Lord Jesus Christ, and if you wish to keep on living a wonderful life, Stop using your words to promote yourself and destroy another person. I'll give you actually a prayer you can pray to help you overcome this sinful habit. You ready? Psalm 141, verse 3. Set a watch, O Lord, before my mouth, and keep the door of my lips shut. That's pretty good. It's amazing what's in the scripture. It's amazing what the Word of God has to say. The most amazing thing is how you can start life all over again, even though you might have made a million mistakes. Because the Bible says, if any man's in Christ, he's a new creature, a new creation. Old things are passed away, and all things become new. The day you put your faith in the finished work of the Lord Jesus Christ on the cross, the day you let His payment for your sin be effective, that's the day you begin this new life. The reason that happens is because He that knew no sin, the Bible tells us, was made sin for us, so that we could be made the righteousness of God through Him. That's the only way you can ever come before God, is through the name of the Lord Jesus Christ. No man comes to the Father but by me. He said that statement, and that's where it starts. If you're not sure about whether or not you're going to heaven, if you've ever contemplated that thought, please consider putting your faith in the Lord Jesus Christ. Because the Bible clearly says, whosoever should call upon the name of the Lord shall be saved. And I invite you to make that single great decision to believe in the Lord Jesus Christ. Okay? Now, before I wrap up this morning, let me give you an update on radio stations, because we got a lot of changes going on. The Flatline is airing on 197 stations across our great nation. Truly, truly amazing to me and all of my staff because of the grace of God and how He provides for our needs. 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Now, I'm going to list to you the 12 cities we're dropping right now, and I will speak slowly. If you're in one of these cities, you won't hear us next week. The first one is San Diego, and then Riverside, California, Portland, Oregon, Seattle, Pittsburgh, San Antonio, Houston, Detroit, Chicago, Minneapolis, Columbus, Bethesda. These are the cities that we're dropping due to scheduling difficulty. But in some of these cities, like Pittsburgh, we've already found other radio stations will continue to broadcast just on a different station. So I hope you will stick with us as we transition to these new stations. And I pray that you have learned this morning when to keep your mouth shut. Okay? I'm so excited to bring you that information. I hope you enjoyed it like I did putting it together for you. I challenge you to come back and join us next week, same time, same place. Until then, I'm your host, Rick Hughes, saying thank you for being with me here on The Flatline this morning.
0: 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If you'd like to contact Rick, please write to him at P.O. 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

0: Turkey. We're in Turkey today. Trump's there. Turkey just prohibited an all-gay cruise from docking.
1: Oh, did they?
0: Knowing what I do about the passengers, they'll figure out a way to enter through the rear, I got to imagine.
2: I bet they will. They'll slip around there somehow, and they'll get it in. I mean, get in there. Go to Turkey.
0: Yeah, I'm sure it'll be fine.
2: I'm sure there's plenty of fun things to do there. I don't know.
0: Also, a dog in Venezuela was found alive after 8 days trapped...
1: See, I told you, don't give up, man.
0: Trapped in earthquake rubble.
2: They are still pulling bodies out of that. It's a couple of weeks worth now, I guess.
0: Christy Noem's calling it the feel-bad story of the year.
2: Is she?
0: Yeah, she's not really a...
2: The fact that the dog survived?
0: Yeah, she didn't like that, yeah.
1: Well, here's one of those uplifting stories. I got friends in Idaho, so I keep up with, you know, I hear things about what goes on, even far-flung places like Idaho.
0: Yeah, I know those people too, but go on, yeah.
1: A woman in Idaho who lost her 18-month-old twins died. That happened last year. She said they died after receiving their vaccinations.
0: Hmm.
1: She said the twin, boy and girl, year and a half old, got the vaccines, you know, for whatever you have to do at a year and a half, and then they died.
0: Huh.
1: They've arrested her now for first-degree murder in connection with the death of her two babies.
0: Wow.
2: That is nasty.
0: That's messed up, bro.
1: Her name is Andrea Shaw, 23, two counts first-degree murder. The investigation

0: Right.
1: But we do probably know somebody that has.
0: Yeah.
1: They're just not making a big deal out of it.
0: You know what else is funny? And you remember the other day?
1: I'm still trying to hide it.
0: You told that story about the woman who hid an unopened bottle of Pinot Grigio in her hoo-ha?
1: Was it Pinot Grigio? I don't remember.
0: It says here it's a bottle. The wine brand was Cupcake Vineyards.
1: Yes, that's right. Cupcake. I remember it well now.
0: We're so ahead of everyone else on the news. This just became a national news story.
1: Is that right?
0: And then the other thing I noticed that just started getting traction, we talked about this a week ago, was the woman with a bag full of drugs, or the guy with a bag full of drugs, was a guy and a girl. And the bag on the side of it said, definitely not a bag full of drugs.
1: Right.
0: And there's a photo of it in the article
1: here. Sure, yeah, that's what the cop saw. Definitely not bag full of drugs. Well, the cop looked in there and guessed, of course, it was full of drugs. Yeah.
0: Almost seemed like the perfect alibi there. The you know, the disguise is like...
1: how the hell did they not get away with that?
0: Mm-hmm.
1: I don't know.
0: Every summer, there's a 63-year-old California drive-in that gets mobbed for its peach shakes, apparently.
1: Uh-huh.
0: It's in West Sacramento.
1: How you doing on the peaches? You like peaches pretty good?
0: I have peaches at my house right now.
1: Is that right?
0: Is there a season for them?
1: Yeah.
0: Peaches are really good right now in Maine.
1: Peaches are real good right around the same time ice cream is. You need to be making homemade ice cream and putting them peaches in there.
0: And mango is real good right now.
1: Oh, Jesus.
0: You don't like mango?
1: Mm-hmm. We had a good thing going with the peaches. Somebody got to come in and ruin it.
0: Most of the year.
1: You work for Oreo?
0: No. No, but there's a thing today. You just reminded me of something.
1: Oh, no.
0: Hold on. I got a story about this. Pringles just dropped a new product.
1: Oh, is it newspaper?
0: Get the hot dogs on the grill. Pringles, the beloved fake potato chips in a can. It's Korean newspaper. We agree on that, right?
1: Yeah.
0: Is saying goodbye to bland bread by bringing a new hot dog innovation to summer barbecues. The first of its kind flavored hot dog buns.
1: Flavored buns? Flavored like what?
0: They're calling them pop dog buns.
1: What are they flavored with?
0: Well, they say it's potato-based. I'm skeptical. Because isn't Pringles doesn't qualify as food? It's a food product, like the way ketchup's not a food.
1: Or Velveeta.
0: Right. According to the FCC, or the FDA, the limited edition buns are infused with classic Pringles flavors, sour cream and onion.
1: Okay, so the buns taste like Pringles chips.
0: Barbecue and honey mustard.
1: Huh.
0: It's not the worst idea I've ever heard.
1: If it works. I mean, if it's actually noticeable.
0: But
1: if you get a hot dog and you put anything on it, won't mustard change the taste? Won't chili change the taste?
0: Right.
1: Onions?
0: Yeah. Right. I never felt like the bun was the problem.
1: No. Not as long as you get a good, you know, steam it pretty good.
0: The sour cream and onion version promises all the tangy, savory, and creamy flavors fans know and love, while the barbecue bun is a little smoky with a taste of sweetness.
1: Mm.
0: You mean like a hot dog?
1: Yeah.
0: A hot dog is a little smoky and sweet. We've already got that. That's the main entree there.
1: Mm.
0: The honey mustard bun will combine the sweetness of honey and the tang of mustard, something that's already on a hot dog.
1: Right.
0: Well, at least it's not ketchup flavored.
1: Well, they're just trying to figure out new ways to sell you something, and sounds like it's probably going to work on you. Let me know how that works.
0: I would hit it. I mean, I ate Spam sushi. I would definitely try this.
1: You know, Chick-fil-A's got chips now. The waffle chip.
0: Yes,
1: like a potato chip.
0: Yes,
1: in a bag in the store that tastes. They got the Chick-fil-A sauce already in it.
0: I'd hit it.
1: Oh, tell me about it.
0: Ketanji Brown Jackson has been featured as the people's champion on the cover of Essence magazine.
1: Well, there you go. And, of course, the big Essence Festival this past weekend, it rivaled the greatest Essence festivals that I can remember going way back.
0: Did you know she talks more than anyone else at the Supreme Court since she got there?
1: Oh, that's got to aggravate them.
0: Someone made an infograph based on how much each Supreme Court justice talks. In the form of fat guys. I'm going to put it on the screen. I want you to describe what we're looking at here.
1: Oh, boy.
0: Yeah.
1: It's like Jabba the Hutt.
0: Clarence Thomas is a skinny little midget. To put this into perspective here, in fact, most of the conservatives on the infograph here are kind of skinny, small people.
1: The more they talk, the fatter they get. And
0: yeah,
1: she's huge.
0: Look at Sotomayor. Sotomayor would be a big fat you-know-what if not for the fact the Ketanji Affirmative Action Jackson Brown. Good Lord.
1: Who's that one right in front of the whale there?
0: That's Gorsuch. Oh. Gorsuch is pretty big, too. Gorsuch does his fair share of talking.
1: Put the little cursor on him.
0: right here. That's

0: Horsage, right there.
1: I don't see the cursor on the one in front of the whale.
0: Is it this one?
1: Hey, that's
0: oh, I was going in the other direction.
1: You went behind. You went in the rear. I said in the front, Kenny. You see how things can get you're completely disturbed.
0: Well, I went with the one that came first. That would be Ellen Kagan. You don't hear about her much, but she's a big one. What's weird is, isn't Roberts the Supreme Court Justice? He kind of is on the bottom half of who talks the most.
1: Uh-huh.
0: The one that talks the most is Affirmative Action Jackson, and she just got there. Why has she got so much to say?
1: It's a damn good question. How to get her to shut that trap.
0: Wait. We're doing this wrong. Hang on. Let me correct the record for the entire show. When a black woman talks, we listen. Right?
1: Yeah. That's
2: right. We want to warn you that some of what you will hear is explicit.
3: Walton and Johnson.
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0: Okay, so this soccer star got a red card, and then it was overturned for tonight's World Cup game. And asked whether or not they think it's fair, Belgium waffled. Yeah?
1: You're getting better at this.
0: Thank you very much, Jesse Payton. You and I will be telling jokes this Saturday night at Fondren's Classic Cars and Guitars in Shreveport. That's going to be a lot of fun. And if anyone's wondering why comedian Jesse Payton's here right now, he's just filling in for four other guys that couldn't be here today.
2: Eight shoes to fill.
0: Yeah.
2: Eight shoes, but we're doing it, guys, and I'm super stoked to be on tour with Kenny. We were just in Tyler, Texas this past weekend, and super stoked for this coming weekend to be in Shreveport, Louisiana, doing our couples therapy relationship comedy show. Guys, this is a show we've toured all across the country within over 100 cities, but we're super excited to be in Shreveport. Every time we've done the show, it's sold out, guys. We turned people away at the door Friday night, last Friday in Tyler. We turned probably 50 people away at the door because there was no room. So get your tickets quick if you're in Shreveport, because this Saturday we'll be at Fondren's Guitars and Supercars bringing you our live stand-up comedy show, guys. And if you think Kenny Webster sounds good, you should see he looks even better.
0: That's true. Yeah, I perform in a Speedo. It's a lot of fun.
2: Yes.
0: We're getting a lot of email. Mike writes in, he says, watching the World Cup soccer matches the past several weeks is like watching the Democrat Party. As soon as the liberals hear Trump, they throw themselves on the ground, roll around grasping their shins, screaming, and remain in the fetal position until they can get the attention of a judge that prostitutes his position and blocks Trump. They then jump up and resume wandering around until they once again hear Trump, and it's back to the ground, pitching a bitch on the pitch, writes Mike.
2: That Mike, that was phenomenally written, dude, and wildly accurate. Well done.
0: Yeah. I don't know. I probably watched 5 seconds of soccer this whole time.
2: Which is every goal that was scored.
0: Yesterday,
2: in the entire tournament.
0: Yesterday, me and Jesse and the and some women that we were dating went to go see a show. And then afterwards, Jesse, I was like, hey, you want to go eat? He's like, nah, I'm tired. So he goes home. We went to a music venue. Well, it's a restaurant that has live music.
2: Yes.
0: And we walk in, and I'm not being paid to promote them, so I won't. But
2: right.
0: I'll just tell you, it was the Rustic. It's a popular place around Texas. They always have singer-songwriters, fried chicken sandwiches, and tequila drinks. I like that. I'm not getting paid to promote them because now I'm going to trash them. I go in there and there's no music yesterday. They're watching the World Cup. And I turn to my lady and I'm like, hey, you want to stay? And she's like, sure, what the heck? As the woman's rifling through the menus, getting ready to seat us at the table, nothing happens on the screen and everyone in the room erupts in cheering. They're like, he's passing the ball. He's holding the ball. Ah! And I turn to her. I was like, do you still want to stay? She's like, no. I don't.
2: Wow.
0: And we went down the street and had oysters instead.
2: Yeah. It's crazy because I don't really understand soccer that much, but there is a lot of nuance to it that I don't get. But I watch baseball and football with nuance that I understand. So I get it. I just, you know, I feel like I can watch the soccer game in the background while I do other things on my phone. And when the announcer screams, I rewind it 15 seconds and I saw everything I needed to see.
0: Soccer is one of those things where I guess hockey is one of those things where it's hard to watch on TV. It's impossible to listen to it on the radio. But if you go see it live, it's a lot of fun.
2: I've heard that.
0: And with soccer, it's hard to listen to it on the radio. You can't really watch it on TV. And if you go see it live, you'll want to gouge your eyes out.
2: Yeah, it's like adult entertainment.
0: Yeah. Here's an anonymous email from someone on the Walton & Johnson smartphone app. Download it today. It costs nothing. We don't know who you are if you email us unless you tell us. He says, Cardi B, we played a soundbite of Cardi B being interviewed at the 250th anniversary. This emailer says, Cardi B sounds like Rosanna Dana from Saturday Night Live. Are you old enough to know what that is?
2: I am.
0: It was a Gilda Radner bit.
2: Yes.
3: I mean, I feel like the reason why Caribbeans like me, like Caribbeans like my family and Latinos and Hispanic people, the reason why they could thrive in this country is because Black African Americans fought for everybody to like be equal. If it wasn't for them, it wouldn't be no Caribbeans thriving here.
0: Black African Americans fought for everyone to be equal is what he's saying. Do you think she sounds like Rosanna Dana? Kind of sounds like her, I guess. Hang on, I think I might have some audio.
4: Thanks a lot. A Mr. Richard Fader from Fort Lee, New Jersey, writes in and says, Dear Rosanna Dana, last Thursday I quit smoking. Now I'm depressed. I gained weight. My face broke out. I'm nauseous. I'm constipated. My feet swelled. My gums are bleeding. My sinuses are clogged. I got heartburn. I'm cranky and I have gas.
0: Now, back in the 70s, the thought of someone like that doing commentary on the news was ridiculous. But here's CNN this weekend.
3: So I'm always going to be thankful and I'm grateful for that. And it's very important that, like, you know, this is it's important for the history, and it's important to give flowers because, you know, somebody wants to erase the history of these schools, but you got to keep these histories alive.
2: It's funny what was parody in the 80s is now
0: right.
2: The Democratic Party.
0: Oh, that's it.
2: 2026.
0: That's their whole platform, Jesse. They love it. Whoever that emailer was, spot on. It does sound like Roseanne.
2: Well,
0: Roseanne, I'm going to have to agree with you. Here's an email that says, "Ciao, beloved Walton and Johnson. Please, is the store still working? I didn't know, so I went and checked, Farouk. It appears to be working. Go to ilovewj.com today, and there's a lot of great stuff for sale. Walton and Johnson, Helen Keller, Memorial Gun Range t-shirts, the Divided States of America coffee mug, the Gulf of America beach towels are very awesome, Make America Great Again hats, no shortage, 10% or Louisiana crew. 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
2: I love it.
0: And all you have is a pretty blonde girl at a merch table outside your comedy club.
2: Yep. Good advertisement, though.
0: Works vastly better than our website.
2: It does. It does well.
0: Trucker GD writes in. He says, it just seems that you might know this guy. GW, do you know this guy?
2: He's GW Bowles.
0: He's a comedian, yeah.
2: Yeah, you booked me with him one time for the Athena Gun Club.
0: He says, it just seems that no matter who we vote for, the end result is going to be an Orwellian track and trace Palantir.
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6: A fierce advocate who loved his country. I'm Pam Puso, Fox News. That's how Senate Democrat Mark Warner describes his Republican colleague Lindsey Graham, who died last night. Fox's Marianne Rafferty reports.
7: The sudden and shocking passing of Republican South Carolina Senator Lindsey Graham, who has passed away at the age of 71. His office sending out a message on social media saying that he died from a brief and sudden illness, but so far releasing no additional details. Graham has held his Senate seat since 2003. He's also chaired the Senate Budget Committee, and he was seeking a fifth six-year term this November. Senator Graham was fresh off a trip to Kyiv, Ukraine, where he met with Ukrainian President Volodymyr Zelensky, looking energetic, smiling, giving a thumbs up.
6: On X, President Zelensky said America and the world have lost a determined leader. Graham's passing is raising concerns about whether the Senate will be able to pass President Trump's agenda ahead of the midterm elections. Here's Fox's Chad Pergram.
8: Republicans are down another body in the Senate here right now. They're down effectively to 51. We don't know the status of Senator McConnell. And what this probably means is it creates some very tricky math in the near term until they get an immediate successor for Senator Graham in the Senate. He has been the chair of the Budget Committee. They've been trying to do budget reconciliation 3.0. That's something that has to come through that committee. That's going to be a problem until they get somebody else to chair that committee. It's going to be a problem in the Senate to start with. They need to try to confirm Todd Blanche as the attorney general. His confirmation hearing is this week. And just to get his vote out of committee is going to be very challenging. They won't have somebody right away.
6: South Carolina's governor, Republican Henry McMaster, will appoint a temporary senator to serve the final months of Graham's current term. And state Republicans are expected to quickly choose a replacement for November's election. 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
0: 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Don't get me wrong, I still love my caffeine, but we've all made choices, and that is exactly why I liked Awaken 180, because with weight loss, the hardest part isn't some magical secret, it's the endless thinking. 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I dropped 40 pounds with Awaken 180 and I've kept every pound off. 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
1: 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By redesigning roads and prioritizing safety, we're working towards zero traffic deaths. 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
2: In Austin, the National Transportation Safety Board says the CEO of Capital Factory, Joshua Bear, was the passenger who perished in a crash in Laredo. The NTSB's report says the crew noticed issues with the plane and diverted, but ended up landing on the Loop 20 highway after losing power in both engines. In Houston, a man charged with murder of a repairman has now been charged in connection with a second murder. Harris County Sheriff's Office said Jamie Garcia was charged with a murder in the shooting death of 42-year-old Francis Navarro on May 26th. At the time he was charged for the May murder, Garcia was already in jail for the shooting death of the repairman on July 2nd. In Dallas, a teenager has been arrested and charged with tampering with evidence in connection to the drowning of 18-year-old Daniel Irving at Lake Ray Hubbard. Court records show Lucas Roper was arrested after the suspect threw the victim's clothes into a tree near the lake. It's unknown the status of the juvenile suspect. I'm Erica Smith.
5: 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Here's Manny Munoz.
3: I am Manny Munoz. Thank you for tuning in to iHeartRadio's Communities. It is our weekly public affairs show where we try to bring you conversations that'll help you better understand important issues or maybe just some interesting topics. Either way, I do hope you'll stick around for the next half hour. And if you have any comments, questions, or suggestions, please feel free to reach out on Instagram. My handle is at IOD Manny. That's at IOD MANNY. Now, let's get on with the show. It's arguably one of the most misunderstood things in our country. Food labels and what they do and don't mean and what those expiration dates mean. Let's talk about it as we bring in Dr. Brian Quokley, a food scientist, food industry consultant, and the author of the book, 150 Food Science Questions Answered. Doctor, I appreciate the time.
4: Thanks for having me. Appreciate it, Manny.
3: Yeah, let's start off with, I guess, the simple one that, at least in my house, spurs the biggest debate. Expiration dates. Do they really mean anything, and what do they mean?
4: Yeah, so typically expiration dates are really about taste and quality, right? Very few instances are they about whether or not a food is safe to eat. So usually you've got an expiration date, and they slap it on there, and essentially the idea is, you know, for the company to be able to say, hey, this is probably when this food is going to be the best. It's going to be the tastiest. After that, the quality is going to decline. There's going to be issues. It's going to be rubbery, whatever it is. Depends on the food. But yeah, generally speaking.
3: Difference between the best by, use by, sell by, and the expiration dates?
4: You know, it's all just kind of industry lingo. Like, for example, sell by is really for, you know, the manufacturer to tell the retailer to say, you know, this is probably a good time for you to take it off the shelf.
3: Uh-huh.
4: Best Buy, again, that's really just more of a quality. That's really designed for the consumer and just to be able to say to them, like, hey, you know, you can probably stick this around your refrigerator for XYZ amount of time. And then, you know, it's going to probably just have some off notes afterwards.
3: Is there a rule of thumb for how long after the expiration date, a sell-by date or whatever, how much longer it is still safe to eat food? Is, I mean, I imagine it's different if we're talking about, you know, vegetables or a steak.
4: Absolutely, yeah. I would say anything that's an animal product, stick with the expiration date. Probably after that, that's probably going to be a food safety issue for the most part. There's some different circumstances on that. Like if you've got, you know, a fermented food product like yogurt, there's a little bit, a couple weeks afterwards, that's fine. Anything that's pickled, that'll be a little fine. But then fruits and vegetables, you know, and a lot of foods that don't have animal products, you know, it really just depends on the food product. If it smells a little funny, if it tastes a little funny, it's fine to just toss it out. Like it's probably not going to hurt you, but it's probably not going to give you a good time either.
3: Why do you think that's a good point? Why do you think people still cling to the idea that they've got to toss food out the moment it reaches that expiration date?
4: You know, I think it's just a good cultural phenomenon. And, you know, for the most part, part of it might have just been, you know, companies kind of pushing it so that people didn't go, you know, there's something really funny about this food product. And it's a liability thing, you know. It's almost like the most conservative time that you can say, hey, this is probably not a good time to be eating this. Mm-hmm. And I think a lot of consumers have just sort of gone along with it.
3: Well, let me ask you about the famous one. Can we use our senses to tell whether something is still good? Because I can't tell you the number of times my wife has said, this is expired. Can you smell it and see if it's still good?
4: Yeah, I think our senses are pretty decent, right? I would, you know, and that's not in all cases. You know, there's certainly food safety issues that you can't smell or taste.
3: Yeah.
4: And those are very specific circumstances. But you know what? Like, why risk it, right?
3: Well, I don't mind the smelling part of it. I don't like it when she asks me taste and see if this is still good. That I start worrying a little bit about.
4: Yeah. I've got, my wife does the same thing, and I'm like, you know, I guess I am the food scientist in the house. So I better suck it up.
3: Is there some sort of standard nationwide where these, you know, these terms, the expiration date and sell by, use by follow, or is this just all up really to the people that produce the food product?
4: I mean, a lot of it is up to the food, the producers of the food product, right? Like there's no standardized terminology. This is all kind of grew out of the industry as a way to sort of mitigate any consumer backlash or concerns. But like I said, you know, like it all depends on the food, and that's what makes it really difficult and challenging because there's no standards. You know, a lot of it is just sort of like people tell each other different things and you just kind of learn it by the grapevine.
3: As gluttonous a nation as we are there any numbers on the amount of waste of food that we throw out in this country because of confusion over what those dates all mean?
4: The amount of food that's wasted in this country, you know, ranges between, you know, 30 to even 40%, you know, of perfectly good food, right, that just gets tossed out just because of these expiration dates. So, you know, if there was some way to standardize it and, you know, reduce the liability on the companies and, you know, help the consumer, that'd be wonderful. But we're just not there yet, unfortunately.
3: Do other countries have the same issues? I mean, Europe and things like that, do they have these, you know, best before dates and expiration dates on their food as well?
4: They definitely do. But, you know, culturally, a lot of these countries sort of have more of a cooking culture, and so they have a better understanding of what works and what doesn't. Like, you know, the Italians, you know, they see an expiration date and they just, you know,
3: yeah,
4: they gotta ignore it,
3: right,
4: for the most part.
3: Is there something that's most dangerous to ignore the expiration or the date on? I mean, I would imagine meat products.
4: Yeah, definitely meat products. Anything with milk can be kind of tough to kind of bypass that expiration date. Yeah, I mean, sometimes things with eggs. The funny thing is that eggs themselves, whole eggs in their shell, don't worry about the expiration date.
3: Right.
4: But once it's in a food product,
3: yeah,
4: you better watch yourself.
3: What about things like infant formula and things like that, or if it's powdered milk as opposed to, you know, a produced formula?
4: Yeah, you know, the infant food industry is different. That is regulated, and those expiration dates do actually mean something in terms of the health and safety of the child. So, yeah, those are definitely, you know, powdered milks. You want to keep an eye on those expiration dates. It's just like any of those sort of animal products.
3: Few more minutes here with Dr. Brian Kwok-Lee. He is a food scientist, a food industry consultant. He's also the author of the book, 150 Food Science Questions Answered. What about some of the other labeling we see on our foods that really, it seems like they don't mean a whole lot? Organic, things like that, free range, all of those.
4: Yeah, I mean, you know, there is USDA organic, which does have a very specific, you know, regulatory box that it fits in. But, you know, all these other things like free range or fair trade, these are all certifications from third bodies, and they have their own, you know, equations and ideas of how to like make that actually work. And sometimes you just got to pay for them, you know, as a mm-hmm. company. I can just, you know, drop down like $1,000 or $5,000 for a certification.
3: Right.
4: And it can be as simple as that, unfortunately.
3: How much money do we waste on buying organic products thinking that they're healthier when on certain products we don't really need to waste our money buying them organically?
4: Oh, gosh. I mean, it could, you know, that markup could be anywhere between, you know, 10% up to, you know, 40, 50%.
3: Right.
4: And honestly, sometimes it just doesn't matter because, you know, the idea of organic is so funny because it doesn't mean that you can't use pesticides. You can absolutely use pesticides. It's just that they have to live in sort of the organic pesticide ideal. And you know, there's certain foods like things with peels and that sort of thing. You're not going to eat the outside.
3: Right.
4: So why bother having an organic, you know, version? There was a nice study by Stanford University that compared the nutritional, you know, benefits of organic foods versus conventional foods, and they really found nothing.
3: As a food scientist, what is it the first thing that you look for, let's say, on produce or you know, fruit or vegetable?
4: You know, I do use my eye a lot, right? Like you want to kind of keep an eye out of the blemishes and that sort of thing. Anything, any damage. And that's really about it. I mean, if I think it looks good, it looks ripe, it's got a nice color, I go for it. It doesn't matter if it's organic or not.
3: Sure.
4: I'm all about taste for me personally.
3: What about nutrition labels? What do you look at? What's important to you as a food scientist?
4: You know, that's a tough one. I actually, because everything gets grouped under big categories like fats. But there's like different types of fats, for example, or like carbohydrates. But there's all tons of different types of carbohydrates. So, you know, it's hard to say. Sometimes I have to use sort of my learning and experience and knowledge and know how things are constructed and products are developed to actually kind of get at the heart. Because it doesn't really tell me very much, honestly. The nutrition label, the ingredient label, there's a lot in between the lines.
3: There's been a big debate over the last few years about things like seed oils and whether they are inflammatory, whether they are harmful, or whether they don't make a difference. What is your thought on all of that?
4: My opinion is that it's about the quality of the oil, right? So if you've got low quality oil, whether it's seed oil or any other oil, there's going to be a lot of stuff that's been done to it to make it a lot more inflammatory. But if you got something that's really high quality, you know, that's always quite subjective in some sense, because a lot of it ends up being marketing, unfortunately.
3: Right.
4: But I would say it's the fresher it is, and that's how you're supposed to know that unless you really have industry knowledge.
3: Exactly.
4: Right? Usually that's the way to go, but it gets really complicated really fast.
3: When it comes to cooking oils and things like that, does price correlate to quality?
4: Not all the time. There's definitely there's some funny business that goes on where you can sort of mix different oils together from different regions in the world. Even if it's all canola, that doesn't, you've got some low quality canola, you have high quality canola. But as far as the ingredient goes, again, just say canola. And then, you just kind of throw a price on it and see what consumers do.
3: Is there a rule of thumb that you follow when you're looking for cooking oils? I imagine you use the same ones that we all do.
4: Yeah, absolutely. I really like to just go for, if there's a way to see if there's a single source, single origin oil, I go for that just so that I know, hey, like, at least it's not like oil from Canada plus, South America plus
3: right.
4: Asia, right? You know what I mean?
3: I'm a wine guy, so I know the closer to the source that you can get the wine, the better quality it is, instead of just being, California. If it's a Napa wine, that is better than just California designation. And if it's from a certain, area of Napa, that means it's even better because you know exactly where those breaks are coming from. I guess it's the same with olive oil or anything else.
4: Yeah, that's exactly it. Yep.
3: 150 food science questions answered. It's the name of your book. Obviously, I don't want you to give away the entire book, but what are some of the biggest food science questions you discuss in the book?
4: Yeah, so my all-time favorite ones are about, why does onion make you cry?
3: Yeah.
4: The reason why is because I studied that. That was my, that's what I spent 5 years studying, is onions. And so, those are kind of.
3: Wait a minute. You spent five years studying onions?
4: I sure did. You can believe that. I there's hundreds of pounds of onions that were chopped, sometime in my life. My wife was very, very sad to know that I come home smelling like onions every week.
3: What is it about the onion that makes you cry?
4: So there's a compound that gets released when you chop up the tissues, and it's a defense measure, right? And what's interesting is that compound, once it hits your eyeball, it turns into a very dilute sulfuric acid.
3: Mm-hmm.
4: It's a very clever system that onions have developed. And it's, it's after a while, you get used to it. I can tell you that much.
3: Are there certain types of onions that make you cry more?
4: A white onion is like gold standard for making you cry.
3: Really?
4: Right? If you got a sweet yellow onion or even, certain red onions, they're not going to be as potent. But those white onions are awful.
3: Fascinating. Yep. Dr. Brian Kwok-Lee is a food scientist, food industry consultant, and author of the book, 150 Food Science Questions Answered. Dr. Kwok-Lee, I really, truly appreciate the time. Thank you so much. Best of luck.
4: Yeah, thank you, Manny. Really appreciate it. I hope you have a good one.
3: You're listening to iHeartRadio Communities, our weekly public affairs show. I am Manny Munoz. If you have any thoughts, comments, or questions, please feel free to reach out to me on Instagram. My handle is at IODManny. That's at IODManny. Distracted driving continues to take thousands of lives every year in our country, but one program is working to change that by letting young people deliver the message of their own to their own generation. Julie Garner is founder of Project Yellow Light. She joins us now. Julie, thanks so much for the time.
6: Oh my goodness, thank you for having me. This is wonderful.
3: First, tell me about Project Yellow Light for those of us that aren't familiar with it.
6: Yes, Project Yellow Light is a national scholarship competition for students to create public service ads to promote safe driving by discouraging distracted driving, and especially the use of cell phones while driving, which is the major culprit for this young age group, our youngest drivers. We're empowering talented young people to speak up through video, radio, and billboard PSA, so they have those three options to help spread this message to their peers and to help save lives.
3: And Project Yellow Light, the website, by the way, projectyellowlight.com, was founded in memory of 16-year-old Hunter Garner. Tell me a Hunter story.
6: So my son Hunter was killed in a car crash at the age of 16. And when something like that happens to you, you pretty much just crawl up and die yourself. And what we did, my husband, daughter, and I, was realize that we had to do something to keep his memory alive, and we wanted to save all of his friends as well, because at that point, it was the number one cause of death of our youth was car crashes. Mm. And I had no idea. And so we just started this scholarship in his high school to get the word out, to spread the word that they need to be careful on the road. And it's just grown from there. It's just grown amazingly.
1: Nobody that kids will get the message from better than kids their own age. Why do you think distracted driving still is such a problem, especially among the youngest drivers who could least afford to get distracted?
6: You know, it's such a Pavlov's dog kind of thing. And most of the time, you know, it is totally preventable because these young drivers are just out there wanting to have a good time. It's their first taste of freedom, mm-hmm. and they're just enjoying themselves. And you hear that phone ding, or you want to reply to that text, or some of them are even creating content on the road, which is absolutely insane. And they just don't realize that how dangerous it can be. And I'm living proof that it can happen to you. And that's why we just want to get this word out to all of our youngest drivers to be careful, all of our drivers for that matter, because you see adults doing it too. But obviously our focus is on like the 15 to 20 year olds.
1: Why do you think it's so important for young people to hear the message from other young people rather than from adults?
6: Well, when we started it and I started looking into the messaging that was there, you either had somebody in a uniform talking down to kids or some adult wagging the finger at them, or kind of a show of blood, guts, and gore that was so disgusting that everybody turned away from. Mm-hmm. So we felt like, let's hand this over to the youth themselves. They, you know, that peer-to-peer communication that just resonates with one another, they're able to do that in a way that you and I can't. And I felt like it was so critical that we hand it over to them to see if they can't come up with a solution to solve this problem.
1: This isn't a new thing. You've been doing this for quite a while. When did you lose Hunter?
6: We lost Hunter in 2007. And, you know, you learn to live with that kind of horror, but it never gets easier. I mean, it never goes away. It's right. Just something that just stays with you the rest of your life. And so that's why it's so critical. It's such a passion project of mine to just protect all these young drivers, because like I said before, it's almost always preventable, mm-hmm. because they're just out having fun and they don't think it's going to happen to them. And we just want to make sure that they realize, this is stupid behavior. We're going to change it.
1: A few more minutes here with Julie Garner, founder of Project Yellow Light. The website is projectyellowlight.com. Let's talk about that, because this year alone you received nearly 3,000 entries. What does it say about how much kids care about this issue?
6: I think it's wonderful, because it probably is. So many of them find out about it through scholarship programs and stuff like that. But a lot of them find out through our partners like iHeart, which is amazing, because you guys are wonderful partners to us. And I think they get in there and they realize this is bigger than just winning a scholarship, because not only do the winners have their work shared nationwide, which is incredible if you're mm-hmm. 16 to 20 years old, but you also have the ability to help save lives, do something for the greater good. And when you're saving a life by your idea springing to life, I mean, it just doesn't get any bigger than that.
1: Sure. What exactly do you look for in entries? What makes an entry to Project Yellow Light stand out?
6: I think it's the simplest messages are the best, the ones that just drive it right home. We tell the applicants that they can make their submission humorous. You know, they can make it serious, whatever they choose, as long as it's in good taste and it just captures attention of their peers. So I think truly simple, the simple, the better.
1: And are there any themes or like recurring messages that really stand out? Because I think when you see that, it kind of tells you the mindset of the kids in this generation.
6: Yeah, there are recurring themes each year, and so it's wonderful because this year there were so many that were unique, and I'm like, oh my gosh, I've never thought of that before, right. And neither has anyone else. So I always center on those unique ones. which is fantastic. One of the other things that's so great about this particular project is we announce our winners each year in Times Square on those huge boards.
3: Oh, wow.
6: So for young people to be able to have their work shared across that platform is pretty amazing.
3: That's pretty cool. Hannah Williams was the 2026 Project Yellow Light winner. She's from Okeechobee, Florida. And her entry was Keep Your Head Out of Your Apps. Tell me about what she presented and why that was the winner.
6: Yeah, so that's one of our Billboard winners. Like we said earlier, there's Billboard, TV, and radio.
3: Okay.
6: And so I just thought that was so clever, and it's such a good spin on words. And it's, yeah, keep your head out of your apps, and then there's a little, you know, visual of a phone. And, you know, it's a little risque, but I think it's great, and I think it's going to appeal to this age group, and people are going to notice it. So I loved it.
3: You hear from families whose kids, you know, the messages that you're getting out there have made them think twice before picking their phone up while they're in the car?
6: Yes. And I keep up with some of the winners and some of the applicants from year to year. Mm. And one thing I try to tell everyone who takes part is that this is bigger than winning the scholarship or having your work shared nationwide, which is amazing on its own right. But it's about just realizing the problem and getting into it. And every single person who applies has their circle of influence, whether it's their siblings or their friend or their parents. And they, you know, if they can prevent just one person from doing this behavior, this crazy behavior of using their cell phone while driving or other distractions, then they very well may have saved a life. And it could be their very own life,
3: for
6: that matter.
3: For sure. A couple more minutes here with Julie Garner, founder of Project Yellow Light. The website is projectyellowlight.com. Do you think the problem with distracted driving has changed since you started Project Yellow Light more than a decade ago?
6: Well, unfortunately, we still have our work cut out for us. We have had a downturn, and then COVID happened, and amazingly, it got worse. Mm. You know, it was just like, I think everybody just hit the road because they weren't flying or whatever, and it just became even more insane. So we definitely have our work cut out for us, and we're not going to give up until we just make a huge difference.
3: It feels almost like it's getting worse because it's not just our phones or texting anymore. Now all the newer cars have these big dashboards. They're all electronics, and it almost feels like there are more distractions in the car right now than less.
6: Isn't that the truth? And there are, you know, and the things you do on your phone. And like I was saying earlier, too, that they create content. They're sitting there filming something while they're driving. And it's sometimes I've heard kids say that they think of themselves as a good driver because they can text while they drive. And I'm like, no, please stop it.
3: Yeah, it's like growing up in my generation, I used to hear friends say, I drive better when I'm stoned, which made absolutely no sense. What do you think the biggest misconception people have then, especially younger people, about distracted driving?
6: I think it's basically that they just don't think it's going to affect them. Mm. But it only takes a second. And it could be somebody else coming into your lane of traffic, or that you just look down and there's, you know, a dog coming across the street and you hit a tree or whatever. It's just, it happens, and it happens every day. And it's just something we've got to put an end to.
3: Obviously, parents still play a role in helping prevent distracted driving. But as you mentioned earlier, half the time they're the ones who are a bad example for their kids. So how do we make a greater impact and stop everybody from being distracted while they're behind the wheel?
6: Yeah, I think we just have to continue to push this kind of effort and others who have similar message as Project Yellow Lights, and just not give up on it and just keep going. I mean, you think about, you know, I relate it to smoking. And at one point, you know, we would smoke on airplanes or in movie theaters or whatever. And if you were about to light up a cigarette in a movie theater, everybody would boo you out of there.
3: Yeah.
6: So that's what I'm trying to achieve with these young people, that all of a sudden if their friend picks up their phone, they're like, what are you doing? You know, so they're shamed out of that behavior.
3: I always wonder people who have lost a child, parents who have lost a child, and they turn their loss into trying to make something positive out of it. What is it about you making a hunter's death, saving someone else's life, or changing a behavior that made you decide, yeah, this is how I want him remembered?
6: It was almost a life-saving thing for my husband, my daughter, and myself when he died. It was something I couldn't breathe. I just couldn't even get out of bed for, days on end.
3: Yeah.
6: And I felt like doing something like this would just keep his legacy alive, and that we could also use his story to save other young lives. And it's just continued to grow, and it's just amazing to me that we have become such a great project and nationwide.
3: What does Hunter think as he looks down upon what you've been able to accomplish thus far with Project Yellow Light?
6: Well, I love it when people say he's proud of you, and I just always give shout out to him too. So it's a very good thing for me to feel and hear.
3: Last thing then, what is the one message that you would like everybody listening to this to remember the next time they get behind the wheel?
6: Just focus on the road and be careful out there. Take care of yourself. You got a full life to live. And we want you to be safe and sound. So, be careful.
3: All right. And final thing, Project Yellow Light. If there are young people in that demographic listening right now, what do you want them to take away, and how do you want them to help the project?
6: This is a national scholarship competition. So we're open up to high school juniors and seniors, all undergrad college students and trade school students. Runs every year. We are starting in October, and we have a scattered due dates of April and March, and then we announce our winners each year in June. So just take part, check it out. 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
3: Most importantly, Julie Garner, founder of Project Yellow Light. Again, as she mentioned, the website, projectyellowlight.com. Thank you for your time. Thank you for sharing your message and Hunter's story. And best of luck with Project Yellow Light, Julie. Thank you.
6: Oh, thank you, Manny. I so appreciate this.
3: I am Manny Munoz. I appreciate you listening to iHeartRadio's Communities this week. As always, if you have any questions, comments, or suggestions, reach out to me on Instagram. My handle is at IODManny. That's at IODManny. And that'll do it for another edition of iHeartRadio's Communities. I'm Manny Munoz. Until next time.
5: 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Here's Manny Munoz.
3: I am Manny Munoz. Thank you for tuning in to iHeartRadio's Communities. It is our weekly public affairs show where we try to bring you conversations that'll help you better understand important issues or maybe just some interesting topics. Either way, I do hope you'll stick around for the next half hour. And if you have any comments, questions, or suggestions, please feel free to reach out on Instagram. My handle is at IODManny. That's at IODManny. Now, let's get on with the show. It's arguably one of the most misunderstood things in our country. Food labels and what they do and don't mean and what those expiration dates mean. Let's talk about it as we bring in Dr. Brian Quokly, a food scientist, food industry consultant, and the author of the book, 150 Food Science Questions Answered. Doctor, I appreciate the time.
4: Thanks for having me. Appreciate it, Manny.
3: Yeah, let's start off with, I guess, the simple one that at least in my house spurs the biggest debate. Expiration dates. Do they really mean anything, and what do they mean?
4: Yeah, so typically expiration dates are really about taste and quality, right? Very few instances are they about whether or not a food is safe to eat. So usually you've got an expiration date and they slap it on there. And essentially the idea is, for the company to be able to say, hey, this is probably when this food is going to be the best. It's going to be the tastiest. After that, the quality is going to decline. There's going to be issues. There's going to be rubbery, whatever it is. Depends on the food. But generally speaking.
3: Difference between the best buy, use by, sell by, and the expiration dates?
4: Yeah, it's all just kind of industry lingo. Like, for example, sell by is really for, you know, the manufacturer to tell the retailer to say, you know, this is probably a good time for you to take it off the shelf.
3: Uh-huh.
4: Best buy, again, that's really just more of a quality. That's really designed for the consumer and just being able to say that I'm like, hey, you know, you can probably stick this around your refrigerator for XYZ amount of time. And then, you know, it's going to probably just have some off notes afterwards.
3: Is there a rule of thumb for how long after the expiration date, a sell-by date or whatever, how much longer it is still safe to eat food? Is, I mean, I imagine it's different if we're talking about, you know, vegetables or a steak.
4: Absolutely, yeah. I would say anything that's an animal product, stick with the expiration date. Probably after that, that's probably going to be a food safety issue mm-hmm. for the most part. There's some different circumstances on that, like if you've got, you know, a fermented food product like yogurt. There's a little bit, a couple weeks afterwards. That's fine. Anything that's pickled, that'll be a little fine. But then fruits and vegetables, you know, and a lot of foods that don't have animal products, you know, it really just depends on the food product. If it smells a little funny, if it tastes a little funny, it's fine to just toss it out. Like it's probably not going to hurt you, but it's probably not going to give you a good time either.
3: Why do you think that's a good point? Why do you think people still cling to the idea that they've got to toss food out the moment it reaches that expiration date?
4: You know, I think it's just a good cultural phenomenon. And, you know, for the most part, part of it might have just been, you know, companies kind of pushing it so that people didn't go, you know, there's something really funny about this food product. It's a liability thing, you know. It's almost like the most conservative time that you can say, hey, this is probably not a good time to be eating this. Mm-hmm. And I think a lot of consumers have just sort of gone along with it.
3: Well, let me ask you about the famous one. Can we use our senses to tell whether something is still good? Because I can't tell you the number of times my wife has said, this is expired. Can you smell it and see if it's still good?
4: Yeah, I think our senses are pretty decent, right? I would, you know, and that's not in all cases. You know, there's certainly food safety issues that you can't smell or taste.
3: Yeah.
4: And those are very specific circumstances. But you know what? Like, why risk it, right?
3: Well, I don't mind the smelling part of it. I don't like it when she asks me taste and see if this is still good. That I start worrying a little bit about.
4: Yeah, yeah. I've got my wife does the same thing, and I'm like, you know, I guess I am the food scientist in the house. So I better suck it up.
3: Is there some sort of standard nationwide where these, you know, these terms, the expiration date and sell by, use by, follow, or is this just all up really to the people that produce the food product?
4: I mean, a lot of it is up to the food, the producers of the food product, right? Like, there's no standardized terminology. This is all kind of grew out of the industry as a way to sort of mitigate any consumer backlash or concerns. But like I said, you know, like it all depends on the food, and that's what makes it really difficult and challenging because there's no standards. You know, a lot of it is just sort of like people tell each other different things and you just kind of learn it by the grapevine.
3: As gluttonous a nation as we are there any numbers on the amount of waste of food

0: the book, 150 Food Science Questions Answered. What about some of the other labeling we see on our foods that really it seems like they don't mean a whole lot? Organic, things like that, free range, all of those.
1: Yeah, I mean, you know, there is USDA organic, which does have a very specific, you know, regulatory box that it fits in. But, you know, all these other things like free range or fair trade, these are all certifications from third bodies, and they have their own, you know, equations and ideas of how to, like, make that actually work. And sometimes you just got to pay for them, you know, as a company. I could just, you know, drop down like $1,000 or $5,000 for a certification.
0: Right.
1: And it can be as simple as that, unfortunately.
0: How much money do we waste on buying organic products thinking that they're healthier when on certain products we don't really need to waste our money buying them organically?
1: Oh, gosh. I mean, it could, you know, that markup could be anywhere between, you know, 10% up to, you know, 40, 50%.
0: Right.
1: And honestly, sometimes it just doesn't matter because, you know, the idea of organic is so funny because it doesn't mean that you can't use pesticides. You can absolutely use pesticides. It's just that they have to be, they have to live in sort of the organic pesticide ideal. And you know, there's certain foods like things with peels and that sort of thing. You're not going to eat the outside.
0: Right.
1: So why bother having an organic, you know, version? There was a nice study by Stanford University that compared the nutritional, you know, benefits of organic foods versus conventional foods, and they really found nothing.
0: As a food scientist, what is the first thing that you look for, let's say, on produce or, you know, fruit or vegetable?
1: You know, I do use my eye a lot, right? Like, you want to kind of keep an eye out of the blemishes and that sort of thing, anything, any damage. And that's really about it. I mean, if I think it looks good, it looks ripe, it's got a nice color, I go for it. It doesn't matter if it's organic or not.
0: Sure.
1: I'm all about taste for me personally.
0: What about nutrition labels? What do you look at? What's important to you as a food scientist?
1: You know, that's a tough one. I actually, because everything gets grouped under big categories like fats. But there's like different types of fats, for example, or like carbohydrates. But there's all tons of different types of carbohydrates. So, you know, it's hard to say. Sometimes I have to use sort of my learning and experience and knowledge and know how things are constructed and products are developed to actually kind of get at the heart. Because it doesn't really tell me very much, honestly. The nutrition label, the ingredient label, there's a lot in between the lines.
0: There's been a big debate over the last few years about things like seed oils and whether they're inflammatory, whether they are harmful, or whether they don't make a difference. What is your thought on all of that?
1: My opinion is that it's about the quality of the oil, right? So if you've got low quality oil, whether it's seed oil or any other oil, there's going to be a lot of stuff that's been done to it to make it a lot more inflammatory. But if you got something that's really high quality, you know, that's always quite subjective in some sense, because a lot of it ends up being marketing, unfortunately.
0: Right.
1: But I would say it's the fresher it is, and that's how you're supposed to know that, unless you really have industry knowledge,
0: exactly.
1: Right? Usually that's the way to go, but it gets really complicated really fast.
0: When it comes to cooking oils and things like that, does price correlate to quality?
1: Not all the time. There's some funny business that goes on where you can sort of mix different oils together from different regions in the world. Even if it's all canola, that doesn't, you know, if you've got some low quality canola, you have high quality canola, but as far as the ingredient goes, again, just say canola. And then, you know, you just kind of throw a price on it and see what consumers do.
0: Is there a rule of thumb that you follow when you're looking for cooking oils? I imagine you use the same ones that we all do.
1: Yeah, absolutely. You know, I really like to just go for, if there's a way to see if there's a single source, single origin oil, I go for that just so that I know, hey, like, at least it's not like oil from Canada plus, you know, South America plus
0: right.
1: Asia, right? You know what I mean?
0: I'm a wine guy, so I know the closer to the source that you can get the wine, the better quality it is, instead of just being, you know, California. If it's

0: Napa wine. That is better than just California designation. And if it's from a certain, you know, area of Napa, that means it's even better because you know exactly where those breaks are coming from. I guess it's the same with olive oil or anything else.
1: Yeah, that's exactly it. Yep.
0: 150 food science questions answered. It's the name of your book. Obviously, I don't want you to give away the entire book, but what are some of the biggest food science questions you discuss in the book?
1: Yeah, so my all-time favorite ones are about, you know, why does onion make you cry?
0: Yeah.
1: The reason why is because I studied that. That was my, that's what I spent 5 years studying, is onions. And so, you know, there's a kind of.
0: Wait a minute. You spent five years studying onions?
1: I sure did. You can believe that. Yeah. I, there's hundreds of pounds of onions that were chopped, you know. Sometime in my life, my wife was very, very sad to know that I come home smelling like onions every week. So,
0: what is it about the onion that makes you cry?
1: So there's a compound that gets released when you chop up the tissues, and it's a defense measure, right? And what's interesting is that that compound, once it hits your eyeball, it turns into a very dilute sulfuric acid.
0: Mm-hmm.
1: It's a very clever system that onions have developed. And it's, you know, it's after a while, you get used to it. I can tell you that much.
0: Are there certain types of onions that make you cry more?
1: A white onion is like gold standard for making you cry.
0: Really?
1: Right? If you got a sweet yellow onion or even, you know, certain red onions, they're not going to be as potent. But those white onions are awful.
0: Fascinating. Yep. Dr. Brian Kwok-Lee is a food scientist, food industry consultant, and author of the book, 150 Food Science Questions Answered. Dr. Kwok-Lee, I really, truly appreciate the time. Thank you so much. Best of luck.
1: Yeah, thank you, Manny. Really appreciate it. I hope you have a good one.
0: You're listening to iHeartRadio Communities, our weekly public affairs show. I am Manny Munoz. If you have any thoughts, comments, or questions, please feel free to reach out to me on Instagram. My handle is at IODManny. That's at IODManny. Distracted driving continues to take thousands of lives every year in our country, but one program is working to change that by letting young people deliver the message of their own to their own generation. Julie Garner is founder of Project Yellow Light. She joins us now. Julie, thanks so much for the time.
2: Oh, my goodness. Thank you for having me. This is wonderful.
0: First, tell me about Project Yellow Light for those of us that aren't familiar with it.
2: Yes, Project Yellow Light is a national scholarship competition for students to create public service ads to promote safe driving by discouraging distracted driving, and especially the use of cell phones while driving, which is the major culprit for this young age group, our youngest drivers. We're empowering talented young people to speak up through video, radio, and billboard PSA, so they have those three options to help spread this message to their peers and to help save lives.
0: And Project Yellow Light, the website, by the way, projectyellowlight.com, was founded in memory of 16-year-old Hunter Garner. Tell me a Hunter story.
2: So my son Hunter was killed in a car crash at the age of 16. And when something like that happens to you, you pretty much just crawl up and die yourself. And what we did, my husband, daughter, and I, was realized that we had to do something to keep his memory alive, and we wanted to save all of his friends as well, because at that point, it was the number one cause of death of our youth was car crashes, and I had no idea. And so we just started this scholarship in his high school to get the word out, to spread the word that they need to be careful on the road. And it's just grown from there. It's just grown amazingly.
0: Nobody that kids will get the message from better than kids their own age. Why do you think distracted driving still is such a problem, especially among the youngest drivers who could least afford to get distracted?
2: It's such a Pavlov's dog kind of thing. And most of the time, you know, it is totally preventable because these young drivers are just out there wanting to have a good time. It's their first taste of freedom, and they're just enjoying themselves. And you hear that phone ding, or you want to reply to that text, or some of them are even creating content on the road, which is absolutely insane. And they just don't realize that how dangerous it can be. And I'm living proof that it can happen to you. And that's why we just want to get this word out to all of our youngest drivers to be careful, all of our drivers for that matter, because you see adults doing it too. But obviously our you know, focus is on like the 15 to 20 year olds.
0: Why do you think it's so important for young people to hear the message from other young people rather than from adults?
2: Well, when we started it and I started looking into the messaging that was there, you either had somebody in a uniform talking down to kids or some adult wagging the finger at them, or kind of a show of blood, guts, and gore that was so disgusting that everybody turned away from. Mm-hmm. So we felt like, let's hand this over to the youth themselves. They, you know, that peer-to-peer communication that just resonates with one another, they're able to do that in a way that you and I can't. And I felt like it was so critical that we hand it over to them to see if they can't come up with a solution to solve this problem.
0: This isn't a new thing. You've been doing this for quite a while. When did you lose? When did you lose Hunter?
2: We lost Hunter in 2007, and you know, you learn to live with that kind of horror, but it never gets easier. I mean, it never goes away. It's right. Just something that just stays with you the rest of your life, and so that's why it's so critical. It's such a passion project of mine to just protect all these young drivers, because like I said before, it's almost always preventable. Mm-hmm. Because they're just out having fun and they don't think it's going to happen to them, and we just want to make sure that they realize this is stupid behavior, we're going to change it.
0: A few more minutes here with Julie Garner, founder of Project Yellow Light. The website is projectyellowlight.com. Let's talk about that, because this year alone you received nearly 3,000 entries. What does it say about how much kids care about this issue?
2: I think it's wonderful, because it probably is. So many of them find out about it through scholarship programs and stuff like that. But a lot of them find out through our partners like iHeart, which is amazing, because they're, you know, you guys are wonderful partners to us. And I think they get in there and they realize this is bigger than just winning a scholarship, because not only do the winners have their work shared nationwide, which is incredible if you're 16 to 20 years old, but you also have the ability to help save lives, do something for the greater good. And when you're saving a life by your idea springing to life, I mean, it just doesn't get any bigger than that.
0: Sure. What exactly do you look for in entries? What makes an entry to Project Yellow Light stand out?
2: I think it's the...
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4: Salutes and memories. I'm Paul Stevens, Fox News. Congressional leaders mourning the loss of South Carolina Republican Senator Lindsey Graham, the senator passing away last night at 71.
5: This news just absolutely shocked Washington. Graham had just been overseas meeting with Ukrainian leader Volodymyr Zelensky. He came back to Washington and died last night after suffering from what his office called, quote, a brief sudden illness. Graham was trying to broker a deal to end the war in Ukraine.
6: I've never been more optimistic than I am today that we have the formula to end this war. Help Ukraine be more lethal. Let those supporting Russia to know it's going to be a price to be paid if you keep doing it.
5: Now, Graham came to the House in the GOP wave of 1995. He later served as one of the House prosecutors in the impeachment trial of former President Clinton.
4: And that's Fox's Chad Pergram. President Trump paying tribute on Truth Social, calling Lindsey Graham, quote, one of the greatest people and senators I have ever known. He's ordered U.S. flags to fly at half staff of the White House and government buildings nationwide to honor the now late Senator Lindsey Graham. Tributes to Mr. Graham pouring in from all around the world, as well as Israeli Prime Minister Benjamin Netanyahu, who spoke earlier today.
7: He was a wonderful, wonderful friend, a great American patriot, and a great champion of the Israel-American alliance, and I'll miss him personally a lot. I really, really thought the world of him.
4: The Prime Minister on Fox and Friends Weekend, South Carolina Governor Henry McMaster, set to appoint a temporary senator to serve out the final months of Graham's current term. State Republicans will then have to quickly choose a replacement nominee for the November election in South Carolina. 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
11: Texas Republican Senator Ted Cruz remembers South Carolina Senator Lindsey Graham, who has died at the age of 71 after a brief and sudden illness. In a post on X, he says Lindsey was a fearless patriot and one of the fiercest advocates for America's national security. The San Antonio Spurs announced they've signed star forward Victor Wembanyama to a five-year, $250 million contract extension. The deal includes a player option in the fifth season, according to ESPN. The family of a Houston man killed by ICE agents is pushing back. Lorenzo Araujo was shot and killed by ICE officers. According to the family's attorney, the three men in the vehicle with Araujo contradicted the officer's account, claiming the driver attempted to use his vehicle as a weapon. The lawyer says the family is now demanding an independent investigation. I'm Erica Smith.
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25: Testing, testing. Is this thing on? And I'm not talking about my microphone. Is anybody even listening? And I say this in a little jest because I've done this radio program for close to 25 years right now. I know you're out there, but when it comes to July in Texas, there's Texans usually escape our wonderful state around this time of year. And so if you're not at home in Texas, I do thank you for finding me and this show. Wherever you travel around the world, that would be iHeartRadio. Alas, if you are still sweating and schwitzing and freaking out, why do we live in this hot climate? Well, you can thank the lucky stars that we do not have state income taxes, and the price of living is relatively very good compared to other places in the country. Then thank you for tuning in terrestrially. If you're listening in Houston and San Antonio and Dallas, that's the AM dial. Kids, ask your parents. Number one, what radio is. And number two, what amplitude modulation, the AM dial compared to the FM dial. Michael is my name. Let's stop with the technicality stuff. The show is called The High Tech Texan. Do not freak out if you've been a long time listener. Oh, it's my personality. It's your phone calls. It's I read whatever you post on my social media to actually give you a chuckle and a laugh. Yes, I do. I guess for lack of a better term, if you're just tuning in, maybe I'm the consumer guy. I, for a quarter of a century, have had the privilege of getting to know very closely my FedEx and UPS drivers, because on a very regular basis, I get deliveries where companies, products from all over the world, send me stuff so I can give you my true opinion, my honest opinion, my non-paid opinion. So, though I am considered kind of an influencer, I'm not doing a commercial for a lot of the stuff I talk about. And yes, it's called The Technology Show. Yes, I do talk about phones and smartwatches and laptops and desktops and TVs and things that beep and buzz, but stand by. Don't forget, 15 plus years, I have been your go-to guy when it comes to vehicles and automobiles as a member of the Texas Auto Writers Association. On a weekly basis for 15 years, I get to test drive cars, not from dealerships, not sponsored. I'm not the guy who's going to say, oh, you got to go see my buddy Jerry, the general manager down at this dealership. No, I get them directly from the manufacturer. They give them to a handful of people like me across the state because they trust my opinion to tell you the good things and the bad things about it. I have reamed vehicles because their lack of engine power or because they don't have a lot of range when it comes to the electric vehicle side of it. I don't like their infotainment system. I'm more than happy to give you my honest. I'm going to call it like it is. That's what I do. A number of things that we can talk about today. Because it's the middle of summer, you're not yet probably in the back to school mode. We're about a month away from that. And I'm already lining up my back to school guide. This is will include when you're going back to school for, I say grade school, high school, certainly, and in college and even grad school. You're going to want a potentially new laptop. You maybe want a tablet and a laptop. Maybe you want a desktop. You're going into a dorm. Your dorm doesn't have a lot of room. Do you want a combination refrigerator, microwave, TV, speaker system? They're out there, and that's the thing that I'm going to recommend with. So bookmark this radio show. Bookmark my website and all my social, which is High Tech Texan. You got to spell it out, HIGHTECHTEXAN. And then you can come back here when you're ready to purchase something. Also, it's an interactive show. Unlike podcasts, but you may be listening to this on a podcast because we are recording it. And they will bleep out all the bad words that I say. Ha ha. And you can listen to it on iHeartRadio. But if you're listening to it, me right now, on the air, you can give me a shout. The phone number 346-29-TEXAN. I'm very proud of me being from Texas and based in Texas. 346-298-3926. This is the time of year where we have, we call filler, we call evergreen, we call show killer time. There's not a lot of new products that are coming out. We are a few weeks away from, I think, Samsung announcing another flip phone or fold phone, which I really am probably not going to be privy to. So Samsung's kind of fallen off my radar after me talking about them nonstop glowingly because I'm an Android guy over the years. New cars are continually coming out. So give me a shout. 346-298-3926. Who's melancholy about the World Cup ending? See, this is where I'm going with the show right now. And I want to hear from you. Months ago, And I say months, even though we knew the World Cup was coming for years. But the months ago, we're almost a joke. The United States is really not into soccer, for the most part, certainly compared to other countries around the world. That's because the NFL is gold. The NFL, with its TV deals, with its infiltration into our minds of America, there's nothing that is ever going, and I'm telling you right now, ever going to get near the popularity of a sport in the United States of America than NFL. And for those of you thinking now for the past few weeks that the World Cup, which has been very entertaining, that's not like I'm eating crow. I just didn't know what to expect. And I have watched most every World Cup game, even if it's on in the background. I kind of look forward to it. I got to go to a World Cup game a few weeks ago in Houston, and it was exciting. It was fun. But now that the U.S. is out and over, and we are 1 week away from the final being held in New York and New Jersey, there's a debate right now going, well, that's it. Here comes the momentum. It's gone. And as much as Major League Soccer, and this is not a sports show, but this is in our everyday vernacular, this is a hot topic. And that's why I, the non-award-winning, quarter-century-long media personality, I can talk about most any subject other than politics. That's where I'm going. But what is going to become of soccer? MLS, Major League Soccer, which has no less than three professional teams in our great state of Texas. They're quote-unquote, according to Don Garber, the commissioner of the MLS, we're ready to take over. You know what, Don? With all due respect, shut up. I played soccer as a kid in the 1970s. And in the 1970s, growing up in Dallas, where the Dallas Tornado, that was the name of Kyle Rote Jr. was the soccer player. And let's see if anybody remembers this stuff. Man, soccer was going to be a big thing. And then the World Cup comes in 1994 to the United States. And then it ain't. It's just not. And here's the thing. And listen, I'd love to, and I don't want to debate it, but I'd love to have this open chat. I don't think we want soccer to become big. It's not in the big four. Football, baseball, basketball, and hockey. I don't even consider that a big anything. But looks like Houston or Austin may potentially get an NHL team. And then there's soccer. Okay, whatever. I don't think we want it to be big. You cannot be big unless you have a number of things going for you. You've got massive fan bases. You've got generations of fan bases. But you also have a very solid TV contract because the world operates, or at least America operates, on sports being viewed and being watched, the accessibility. Now, I got to say, a lot of people are kind of ticked at what's happening with the NFL right now because they're fractionalizing everything of where we can watch it. It used to be, we know where we watch it. We turn on CBS, we turn on NBC, and then we turn on ESPN for Monday Night Football. That was back in the day. Now, there's eight, at least, different channels, networks, that we have to tune in or subscribe to watch the NFL. It's actually hurting itself. But to get back before we take a first break at soccer or football, it was a fun run. It was exciting. I see and understand the passion, and I say passion, of fans who follow their country big time. And if the U.S. would have, if the U.S. somehow would have even gotten to the finals next weekend and won it, it'd be like, it would be phenomenal. Would it put it over the top? Absolutely not. It's like the U.S. hockey team winning gold back in 1980 and also back earlier this year in the Olympics. It's phenomenal. It's a feel-good story. It unites our people. But is it going to be mainstream? No. You know what's mainstream? This radio show called The High Tech Texan. Hey, when we come back, if you live in Texas, which I know most of you do, if there's a new rule that's just coming up over there, your age matters. And the younger you are, you're getting now shut off of some specific websites. And now there is an age verification if you want to download some apps. I'm going to talk about that, what AI is doing to our careers. And also, gamers, I got something for you when it comes to Xbox and some other things. We maybe have a giveaway or two. That's why you're going to keep tuning in right here. It's the High Tech Texan Show.
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25: 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Hello, Houston, which is KPRC 950 AM. That's my flagship. Also in San Antonio, News Radio 1200. And then Dallas. What's up, Big D? My hometown, actually. Talk Radio 1190. Michael's the name. Michael Garfield. You can call me Garf if we are tight. Anybody take a quick look at the calendar this weekend? It is July 11th. Does that mean anything to you? As a kid growing up in Dallas, 7-Eleven was the thing. And a happy 7-Eleven day. If for some reason you are listening to this live or plausibly live on Saturday, July 11th, and this is not a commercial. I would love to endorse 7-Eleven. I'm just letting you know, this is a public service announcement. You can go get a free Slurpee at your nearest 7-Eleven. It's a small Slurpee. And every year they have done this for a long, long time. The Slurpee is turning, is it Slurpee or 7-Eleven? It's turning 60 years old. How the hell am I barely older than the Slurpee? I am not even sure. You get a free small Slurpee if you go into a 7-Eleven. And I grew up, and just a side note over here, it was one of the simpler things in life. When I just told you last segment, when I was a kid, I played soccer. And that was really kind of the only, was it? No, I played baseball, but I was horrible at baseball. When I was playing soccer, afterwards, either our coach or one of my buddies, you know, parents, when they would take us home, we'd stop at 7-Eleven. And this is what it was like growing up in the 70s. And if you're a kid right now, I know it's like, oh God, here comes Grandpa, telling us about back in the day. I am going to tell you back in the day because times were simpler back then. We went into 7-Eleven, and Slurpees were, gosh, something like 39, 49 cents, if they were that. And it was in the summers in Texas, it was the greatest thing. And I personally had one favorite. They would always have Coke flavored, they would have a cherry flavored, and then they got cocky, and they would have random flavors. You know, maybe they come up with a blue raspberry or something like that. I would always get a mixture of a cherry and a Coke. And I don't even like cherry Coke, but I would get Coke. I would put like 2 inches of Coke, 2 inches of cherry, 2 inches of Coke, Coke, cherry, Coke, cherry, Coke. It was awesome. And the Southland Corporation, which owned all the 7-Elevens, at least in the United States, it was based in Dallas. So 7-Elevens were so ubiquitous. I mean, if you think Starbucks are on every street corner, when I grew up in Dallas, 7-Eleven, and then as I got older and I traveled and I went to school in Austin and then I used to visit LA, there were 7-Elevens everywhere. I live in Houston now. I've lived in Houston for 30 years. Houston was, until about 2 years ago, the only major city, maybe the minor city, in the country that did not have a 7-Eleven. And I started doing some research and I think I talked to the 7-Eleven corporate people years ago. It's like, why doesn't Houston have a 7-Eleven? And I think it was a licensing deal, whoever had the franchise back then, I don't know, whatever it is. 7-Elevens now, there are some in the Houston area. And I'm going to one as soon as I finish this show because I'm going to get me a free dang Slurpee to go back in the day. And by the way, I used to collect, to get you in there, they had collectible cups. And I remember, again, growing up in Dallas, and Houston didn't have 7-Elevens, maybe at least not back in the day. They had Texas Rangers collectible plastic cups. And I remember I collected these things. They were probably 16 ounces. And I had Jim Sundberg, Toby Hara, just a number of these things. And obviously, I'm sure my mom threw them out. I got a buddy of mine, David Steinhardt. If anybody lives in Houston, if you know it, David Steinhardt, one of my longest friends. I've known him since I was 5 years old. He lives in Houston right now. To this day, July 11th of 2026, he has all of his collectible Texas Rangers Slurpee cups in his cabinet. I like it. I dig it. Happy Slurpee Day. 7-Eleven, if you're listening, I literally just gave you a 4.5-minute commercial. And in return, you're going to give me a free Slurpee along with everybody else today. We continue what we call the High Tech Texan Show. It's Michael Garfield. Talk about Texas, which I always do. Texas just, the Supreme Court, look at me going all political, which I don't. Just this past week, the Supreme Court, get this, it said that our great state of Texas, they can enforce age verification and parental consent requirements for most apps because those rules are being challenged as a free speech violation. Now get this, a federal judge actually blocked this enforcement because this came out last January. But just recently, the Supreme Court left an order in place rejecting a request to intervene. So we got lawyers, we got appeals going over here. This law requires that app stores, Google Play, Apple App Store, to determine if users are younger than 18. And if they are, parental consent is required before a user can download an app or paid content within apps. Open phone lines right now. This is what we do. Have some fun. Parents, talk to me. Young kids, well, youngish kids, talk to me. If you're under 18, well, ask your parents if you can call my radio show right now and give me your thoughts on this. And someone tells me if you're under 18, I know which side of the line you're on. My phone number here is 346-298-3926. Good call or bad call? And of course, this is your Attorney General Ken Paxton who's doing this because if he ain't in the news, either here or there, he's making some news. Is this a good law or bad law? I am a very lucky person. My kids are above 18. I have three boys. They're in their 20s, and I got the oldest one is in his younger 30s. I didn't have to deal with this. I, as a parent, didn't have to deal with a lot of the crap, a lot of the stuff. And God love you, parents who have kids right now. You've got more decisions than you ever had to make when certainly you were a kid. Certainly that you're an adult right now. Probably your work life too. It's protecting your kids. It's teaching your kids what's right and what's wrong. Not only in life, but also data, safety, privacy, and the digital world that we live in right now. I didn't have to do it. When my kids were young, desktop computers were starting to come out. And the biggest debate was, and obviously that's when I started my high-tech techs and stuff, and every company out of the blue was sending me desktop computers. I mean, when desktop computers were $2,000, $2,500, you had one, the family used it, I must have had eight of them. And our debate was, My oldest son, maybe he was 6, 7, 8, and he was learning how to do a mouse. He wanted it in his room. No, the biggest debate was we're not giving our kid, putting a computer in our young kid's room. If they wanted to use it, we would have it in the kitchen. We would have it in the playroom. So we as parents can walk behind them and we can monitor everything, what the kids are doing. And at that point, all my kids, and I swear, all my kids were doing, they were watching Barney, and then they were playing, I don't know how to build a zoo software program or Tiger Woods golf or something, you know, very, very rudimentary. What you have to do nowadays to protect your kids, because they have phones and they have watches and they have tablets and they have laptops, they can surf, they can hide them underneath their bed, they can put them underneath the pillow. You don't know what's going on. Now, I get asked this all the time by parents. Michael, what do I do? How can I stop my kids from doing this thing? Well, I mean, number one, if they're relatively young, you can give them one of your old cell phones. Maybe you can give them a laptop. Take the cell phone SIM card out of there. Don't give them a cell phone plan where they can just surf. Make them use Wi-Fi. 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You have Wi-Fi enabled kitchen appliances. You can also see all the phones and all the tablets. You individually can turn them off. You can stop sending a signal to that. So that's one way to do it. And I know I'm getting off subject over here, but what do you think about this? Is 18 the age? Is 18 the age? And I always lose track. You can vote at 18, but you can't drink until you're 21. I think you have to be 18 to have a tattoo without a parent's consent. I'm not sure. I'm not into tats. You could be drafted, if we have a draft, at 18. The line's different. I was in Mexico 2 or 3 weeks ago, and I don't think there's a drinking age in Mexico. Man, I love Mexico. No, I think they drink it. I'm serious. The drinking age is, it's 18, if not 16. I'm not kidding you about that. We could drive at 16, so we got that going for you. But when it comes to apps, I'm going to kind of end this conversation right now. But when it comes to these apps, as a parent, yes, I want to protect my kids. If I had an under 18-year-old kid right now, I would be on top of this. I probably would, depending on what age, maybe when they get to 16 or 17, if they could drive and my kids are responsible, because my kids are responsible, and they were responsible back then, I would let them go ahead and maybe I'd check their phone. I'm paying the bill. And that's the argument, parents. I know you're nodding your head right now. If I'm paying the bill, I should be able to see every text they're sending and what they can and can't download. And I hear you. And I don't disagree with that. If they are living under your roof, if you are paying their cell phone bill and everything else, yeah, you, and kids, please listen to me. You kids, you will not understand this and you will not agree until you have kids. And then welcome to the dark side, all right? Yes, parents, especially all these paid content within the apps. Every time you're playing Candy Crush, and I just threw that one out. I don't even know if Candy Crush has it. And you can buy money for upgrades and credits. And all of a sudden, your parents get a bill for $1,000. What are you doing? Yeah. So I'm not totally against parents really having consent for the kids to download some of these things, because an app is not an app is not an app. There are things within apps. There are things within the web too that should be blocked for kids. And that is my soapbox that I'm on right now. Who knows where this is going to go? It's a legal thing. The last thing I'm talking about is legal stuff, but just want to let you know in Texas, that's what's up. All right. That was a long segment. Taking a break. Coming back bottom of the hour. When we come back, we got some emails we're going to read over here. I got this one. An iPhone was just put into a time capsule for the 250th anniversary of the United States. An iPhone's just put into a time capsule. Over under how long this thing is going to last in there, when it will turn on, and what would you put in a time capsule if you know it's going to be open in 100 years from right now? I want you to think about that. Tune in after the break and call me. It is Michael Garfield. This is MG. The HTT actually stands for Michael Garfield, the High Tech Texan. It's called the High Tech Texan Show. Oh, we talk so much more about technology, including burritos. I'm going to start this one off with burritos. Stand by. I'm going to get to the time capsule funny thing. And happy 250th birthday, America. I don't know how you spent it last week, but it's hope you didn't blow your thumb off by shooting off fireworks. Phone number here. This is a radio show all across the Texas Talk iHeart radio shows. Thank you to Brian Erickson and everybody else who programs it. The phone number here is 346-298-3926. It's good fodder, but I really don't put a lot of faith or believe in a lot of these online polls. I don't put a faith in these. Every time some publication or anybody puts out a best of list, these are the 10 best places to visit. These are the 10 best cars to drive. I saw something that I kind of made me take it aback. And this was in, what's the website here? It's called theinfatuation.com. And I guess you can pick a city and it tells you what's going on. Anyway, it's clickbait, and not like an idiot I clicked it because it the headline grabbed me. And it says the 23 best burritos in America. The burrito is a food that lends itself to fanaticism and debate. And so whoever wrote this, one person wrote it, I don't even know. I guess Ali Conti, I'll give her credit for this. Good for you for writing like that. She aggregated the 23 best burritos in America. How does one come up with this? Because you would have to try every single burrito in America to come up with a list of the 23 best burritos in America. There's no one in the world. I make burritos at home. There's no way anybody can do this. And apparently, Ali and the infatuation team must be based on the left coast, because this is a very California-centric list. So I'm rolling down here, and I'm a Texas guy. We know what Tex-Mex is. I know, it, personally, where the biggest and best burrito that I eat regularly, it's at Cabo Bob's. It's an Austin-based chain where you can pick and choose anything you want and choose your tortillas. 4 locations in Houston, 5th coming up soon. I'm a Cabo Bob's pimp, and I'm thinking, I hope that's on this list. It's not on the list. Maybe these aren't chains. Maybe these mom and pop. But I'm not going to go through all 23 because you've never heard of these things. Here's one. The first two on the list are in The first three on the list are from San Francisco. Now San Francisco does have a history of Cali-Mex, not Tex-Mex, but it's California stuff. And there you can get some decent Cali-Mex food in California. I go to Southern California quite often. San Francisco, San Bruno, Los Angeles, San Diego. I'm not done yet. We go to Reno, Nevada, believe it or not. Now we'd skip across the country. Now we're in Homestead, Florida. Here's one. Chicago? Who makes a burrito in Chicago? There's 2 Chicago burritos. Here's an Oregon. I'm still not seeing one from Texas. Yes, here's 3 in Oregon. Here's New Mexico. Here's another New Mexico. 3 New Mexicos. Freaking Oklahoma is listed above anything from Texas. I've not got to Texas yet. Ladies and gentlemen, the first one. El Paso, Texas. Rafa's Burritos. Anyone ever heard of Rafa's? If you're from, let me know. The hell if I'm, I live in Houston area. I ain't driving to El Paso for a freaking burrito. I'm sure it's great. We go up to Denver. Here's one in, 1, 2. Ladies and gentlemen, we have 2 in Austin. I'm an Austin guy. I'm on Austin TV on Fox 7. Went to UT. My youngest son lives there. I'm in Austin every 2 or 3 weeks. Maybe I'll try this. Here's one called Key Lokes Sonora. Never heard of it. Here's another one called Mercado Sin Nombre. Never heard of it. I'm going to go try this. And the reason I'm going to try these, because I am going to put out my own list. And I'm going to tell this people at the infatuation how to really judge a burrito. I'm looking at some of these photos. This is a burrito, I kid you not, my friends, that looks like an enchilada. What are they doing? Should a burrito be smothered? Here's the Tulsa, Oklahoma. It's a wet burrito. I'm not a wet burrito guy because you can't hold it in your hands. I mean, fat again, I go through Cabo Bob's. They must spend $1.50 on the tinfoil alone to wrap it because it's the side of my head. So I'm not eating a wet burrito. Anyway, it's food for thought. That's a pun intended over here. Favorite burrito. We could do this with tacos. We could do this with tortilla chips. We haven't done a burrito here in the middle of the summer. Favorite burrito. Anywhere in the world, I don't care. 346-298-3926. How about Arnold Rios, if you're listening? I know you're laughing. He's the regional director for Cabo Bob's. Ain't nothing going to beat yours. Go up, order one of 5 dip. Only problem I have is at Cabo Bob's, It's not a problem. It's respect, but it's a problem. They're not open on Sunday. Appreciate it. I know you take care of your staff. I know you want a day of rest. Bro, I get hungry on Sundays. I do. I get hungry on Sundays. So anyway, go 346-298-3926. That is how you're going to get over here. How did you celebrate 250 years? Time capsules are interesting. And I saw a number of time capsules being opened on July 4th this year, the 250th anniversary. Some of them were 50 years old. I think there was 100 years old. And I mean, and it got me thinking, what would you bury in a time capsule right now? A time capsule, something that you hope will be opened generations from right now, so the people who open it can get a sense or get a smell of what was it like back in the day. And so I read a story here. This is on what, CNET or something, that somebody put, it's America's time. There's an official America's time capsule, which will be hopefully dug up in 2276. Is that 300 years from right now? Help me out. I don't even know. Somebody put an iPhone 17 Pro Max. An iPhone 17 Pro Max. So when someone digs it up, they can see how low-tech our technology was. This thing is not going to be usable. So yeah, we're at 5G right now. In 2276, we're going to be on what? 48G? They're going to laugh at this. They will. I mean, I get it. You know, it's just like, hey, remember back in the time like this? Assuming humans will even be able to use wall outlets, chargers, the same kind of energy supply, the voltage, Apple servers, are they going to be active in when they open this thing? 250, thank you, years from right now. This was the state of the art technology. Now it is. And I ask you this. Let me check the time over here. Now we got a minute or two. And this is where we're going with this. We're going to play a game here until now to the top of the hour. What would you put in a time capsule right now? If you had a time capsule, maybe for your family, what would you bury for future generations to have? I would probably print out a day in the life of what people go through, waking up, having breakfast, drinking coffee, you know, reading the newspaper, which right now is kind of dying. And I would put print out a grocery receipt, laminate it too, by the way, showing the prices of what milk and what eggs are right now. Talk to me right now. I would put a glass vial of air, a sealed airtight glass containing an air sample from today. Maybe it'll let future scientists test our current atmospheric composition of where everything went. What would you put in this thing to be open? Let's just say 100 years right now. By the way, if you put it in any smartphone or something in a time capsule, power down, take the battery out. You probably want to wrap it in lead or something because this thing is just going to rot or something. Talk about how AI is just now coming, you know, into its own. Because AI in 250 right now it's pretty much, you know, going to be the way that, you know, we end. The world may end. Talk to me over here. If you don't want to call me, we have something pretty cool. It's called an X account or social media, which is High Tech Texan, HIGHTECHTEXAN. Time capsule time here on the High Tech Texan program. One more segment this coming hour, so don't go anywhere.
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25: Reading some of your comments, taking a few phone calls here. Michael Garfield is the name. It's called The High Tech Texan Show. Happy middle of summer. Happy 7-Eleven day, if you're listening this weekend or around here. Saturday, 7-Eleven. Go get your free Slurpee. Get a cherry Coke mixture, which is my fave. It's just a little public service announcement for you. Emails coming in. We just talked about last segment that a time capsule was recently opened for the 250th anniversary of the United States, but also another one was created, the America's time capsule, to be opened in another 250 years, and included in it was an iPhone. My question to you, what would you put in a time capsule to be opened 250 years or whatever? So generations and generations below us would get a sense of what it's like to live in this era. Who's this from? This is from Ricky, North Dallas. I see what you're doing, Ricky. You're tying in all my subjects in the show. Garf, love listening to your show up here on 1190 in Dallas area. Heard you talking about the time capsule. Also heard you talking about the best burritos that are rated by somebody. Why not put a burrito in a time capsule? I see what you did there. There are probably, Ricky, thank you for that. There are probably some burritos that actually could last for 250 years. With the shelf life of a Twinkie, in all seriousness, several years. I mean, it's not like ages and ages. But, I mean, maybe a hard candy or something. I don't know. What would you put in a time capsule? I'd probably put some of the current technology. I mean, yeah, I probably would put a phone. I would take the battery out. I would probably wrap it in lead or something, because you know what's going to happen in 250 years when you seal it up, lock it up, bury it in the ground or something. A lot of the time capsules that are being opened from, 25 years ago or something, they have CDs in there, their favorite music CDs. And I want you to think about this. Go back 25 to 50 years. Let's go back 50 years. Okay, so 50 years ago, it is, 1976. Okay, that was the bicentennial. 50 years ago, if you put in physical media, technology media, 1976, you would put in vinyl records. You would put a 33 and a third, maybe a 45 single. A good 70% of my audience did not understand what I even just said right there. You would put in vinyl records. You would put in 8-track tapes for music. Still, a lot of my audience has no clue what I'm talking about right now. I don't think you could find a cassette tape. You could probably put some reel to reel. If you're you want to put some TV, you would put VHS even around, Betamax potentially. You would put in a 1/2-inch or 3/4-inch tape. But that's what television was shot on back in the day. You would put a Walkman in there. You would put an early version of the Walkman in, I believe, in 1976, pretty close. You would put a movie poster of Star Wars, of Jaws, 76, 77. Nowadays, you don't have to have anything. I mean, you wouldn't even put a USB stick. You wouldn't put a thumb drive. This is how things have changed. And who would have imagined it back then? I mean, I remember, I don't want to go back into, hey, remember the days, because there's so many different ages who listen to the show. But I do know, I think the sweet spot, you were alive in the 1970s to some sense, certainly the 80s. Walkmans were the rage. When I was a teenager in the 80s, and obviously high school and college, I had a Jambox, which was a portable stereo. And it was a Panasonic, and had two speakers, and it had a cassette tape player. This thing went through hell and back. I took this thing to the lake. I took it to college. I graduated through high school. I took it camping. It was in the garage. I spilled paint on this thing. It may still, I'm not kidding you, if my parents are listening in Dallas right now, go in the garage. My Jambox, which got me through high school and probably college, is probably still there. But that's what we had. Nowadays, these kids, we got our earbuds, we got wireless this, we've got our watches. I guarantee 50 years from right now, 20 years from right now, 5 years from right now, a lot of the stuff is going to be irrelevant. We may not irrelevant. We actually could have chips implanted in our ears and our brains to actually listen to the music where the Wi-Fi automatically goes in. I'm throwing that out there, but these are some of the things that we talk about here on what we call the High Tech Texan Show. Michael Garfield is the name, and I'm still reading your wonderful emails over here. Speaking of music, everybody knows I'm a big 80s.

0: Sing it? Do we get nipped for licensing? I don't know. But here's the funny thing. That's not my favorite Bonnie Tyler song. My favorite Bonnie Tyler song came from the 1984 movie Footloose. Holding out for a hero. I want you to go listen. I'm a runner. And when I was doing marathons back in the day, I didn't have a Walkman, but I actually had, it was wired earbuds, I'm sure. I would have these power songs that I would listen to and just fire me up. And I'm in my 24th, 25th, 20, almost 26th mile, and I'm nearing the finish line, and I want to hear something. I need, it's energy. I need something to fire up. Holding Out for a Hero was one of those songs. I mean, it's got like a 4-3 beat. It's quick, and she's yelling, she's screaming, it's a hero. I had a number of those songs. Bonnie Tyler, rest in peace. Too many people are dying. I don't like these celebrities dying. One more hour. I just wanted to mention that. Next hour, if you want to hang on to the other side, we're going to talk about a little about AI. How AI may not be coming for your job, but AI is coming for your job listing. I'll explain what that means. And also, college students. I don't know what if I had AI, hell, if I had the internet when I was in college, much less AI, would I use it for tests? There is a very famous Ivy League school that apparently is under some controversy right now because their students potentially used AI for tests. Is this the norm in college nowadays? And also, what's Michael driving? Over the past few weeks, I've got some interesting cars, not my favorites, an electric one, actually two electric ones. I'll tell you the good, bad, and the ugly about some of the cars that I'm driving. Not paid, obviously. It's just my thoughts of what to stay away from or potentially what to buy should you be in the market. One more hour of the High Tech Tech Show coming up.
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0: sadness. I'm Pam Puso, Fox News. President Trump and leaders from around the world are reacting to the death of Senator Lindsey Graham.
1: The president reacting early this morning to this news, writing in part on Truth Social, quote, "Senator Lindsey Graham, one of the greatest people and senators I have ever known, is dead. He was always working and is a true American patriot. Lindsey will be greatly missed." Graham currently serves as the chairman of the Senate Budget Committee. The Republican was a proponent for a more robust national defense and traveled the world advocating for a more aggressive U.S. foreign policy. Graham advised Trump on Iran and Russia and had just announced an agreement on Friday with the Trump administration to move forward on a package of Russian sanctions. Ukrainian President Volodymyr Zelensky reacting to this news of his death, writing, quote, "Lindsey was a true defender of freedom and the values that make our world safer."
0: Fox's Alex Hogan. Graham's passing is raising concerns about whether the Senate will be able to pass President Trump's agenda ahead of the midterm elections.
2: Republicans are down another body in the Senate here right now. They're down effectively to 51. We don't know the status of Senator McConnell. And what this probably means is it creates some very tricky math in the near term until they get an immediate successor for Senator Graham in the Senate. He has been the chair of the Budget Committee. They've been trying to do budget reconciliation 3.0. That's something that has to come through that committee. That's going to be a problem until they get somebody else to chair that committee. It's going to be a problem in the Senate to start with. They need to try to confirm Todd Blanche as the attorney general. His confirmation hearing is this week, and just to get his vote out of committee is going to be very challenging. They won't have somebody right away.
0: Fox's Chad Pergram. South Carolina's Republican governor will appoint a temporary senator to serve the final months of Graham's current term. 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
8: Texas Republican Senator Ted Cruz remembers South Carolina Senator Lindsey Graham, who has died at the age of 71 after a brief and sudden illness. In a post on X, he says Lindsey was a fearless patriot and one of the fiercest advocates for America's national security. The San Antonio Spurs announced they've signed star forward Victor Wembanyama to a five-year, $250 million contract extension. The deal includes a player option in the fifth season, according to ESPN. The family of a Houston man killed by ICE agents is pushing back. Lorenzo Araujo was shot and killed by ICE officers. According to the family's attorney, the three men in the vehicle with Araujo contradicted the officer's account, claiming the driver attempted to use his vehicle as a weapon. The lawyer says the family is now demanding an independent investigation. I'm Erica Smith.
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22: Halfway to happy hour on a 250th birthday of our great country. And if it's a long weekend, and if you're not in happy hour yet, and again, the program airs in Houston at 11 in the morning. If you're not even happy hour at that point, something's wrong. All right. I hope you listen. There's some people who do work. I'm in the media. We work 24/7. I have to work. Callum over there behind the glass. We got to work. We got to keep the signal going. But if you're not working right now and you're watching Wimbledon, you're waiting for some World Cup, you're sitting by the pool. Good for you. You're getting ready to take pictures and photos of fireworks if you're listening to this on a Saturday afternoon, right? Last hour, I did an entire segment, and I've really got a very nice, some great emails, great quick responses going. That was a really in-depth, easy to understand segment on how to shoot great photos of fireworks. I'll tell you what we're going to do. Give me 20 to 25 minutes. I'm going to re-air that segment that I just talked about. So get your notes, get your AI recorder. You can go to our podcast, iHeartRadio.com, and actually pull up the segment too. But I will talk about it again. So many people think they are Mr. or Mrs. or young photographer to get some really good photos. It is not easy to get a really, really good or a really, really great firework photo. Even though your camera may be set in auto, I absolutely do not recommend you set it in auto. So we'll go through that here soon. Michael is the name. Michael Garfield. We got the phone number over here. I want to talk about cars. Every week I get to test drive a car. It is not paid. It is not endorsed. I don't work with dealerships. I work with literally tier one, the manufacturers. Manufacturers ship cars down to me. They do not tell me what to say. They don't care if I rag on the car. They would love if I love on the car. I always have mixed feelings, and that is why over 1,000 times over the past 15 years, I have recommended so many different vehicles. Electric vehicles, sports cars, minivans, SUVs, CUVs, it goes on and on and on. This particular week, I happen to be in a pretty cool one. I am in a Genesis GV70. It's, believe it or not, it's one of the few sedans on the road. I am a big, this is non-paid too, I'm a very big Genesis fan. I think what Genesis is doing, and the South Korean manufacturers are doing a wonderful job. I'm really having a fun time in the GV70. It's not the biggest vehicle out there because it's not a SUV, but it is a four-door sedan. It's got a trunk, doesn't have a hatchback. It's fast. It's zippy. Love the technology. It's great. I can give you a little breakdown of that later. But earlier this week, I was in Austin, and I go to Austin quite regularly, number one. I do TV on the Fox affiliate there. So I go up there to do some live and some tape stuff. My son lives there. I graduated from Austin at UT, so it's second nature. I'm rolling to the Fox 7 TV studios, which is downtown Austin, 2 blocks from the capital of our great state. You can't help but turn your head. You can't help but spit or throw a rock, and you're going to hit a self-driving vehicle. They're all over Austin. Tesla has them. Waymo has them. Amazon has them. Zook, it just goes on and on. And some people are just deathly afraid of these things. They would never ride in these things. They don't even want to drive near them. It's funny because I was behind two of them at a red light, and I saw people really just kind of hanging back a few feet. Let them go. Get away. Yes, there are reports that they have issues. They crash, they wrecked, or do something. But I was reading a poll by J.D. Power. It was their 2026 Mobility Confidence Index. And it shows consumers better understand self-driving technology. They do. But the safety concerns and the low trust continue to slow the adoption. Less and less people, I mean, let's just put it this way, not as many people are requesting these rides from Uber, in many cases, whoever, than you would imagine. The consumer awareness of fully automated self-driving vehicles, it's rising. But the confidence itself is not keeping pace. That's the overall. So a few of the things the report found, and I found it kind of stunning. 58% of consumers are recognized full automation. And that's up from a year before, only 43%. 58% of consumers in this poll, they know, hey, there's such a thing as a nobody driving a car. But fewer than 25% are comfy riding in a fully self-driving vehicle. 54% express comfort with, hey, food pickup services being delivered in the car. But only 31% said it is not good for transporting kids. There's no way I'm putting my kids in those things. And 60% of them, they cite personal safety as their top concern. Most of those, they worry about how emergencies are going to be handled. Half the poll have concerns about performance in bad weather and traffic conditions. A third of people believe that automated vehicles hold zero value, no value, throughout their entire lives. Nope, don't care. 16% feel comfy sharing the road with fully automated semi-trucks. So what does this mean? You decipher it as you want. But I did see in Austin, because they're all over the place, certainly downtown, there's no shortage of self-driving vehicles. Waymo is the one that sticks out. I think Waymo is a big name that you certainly heard. And you can order those through Uber. Have you driven in those things? 346-29-TEXAN. Have you ridden in them? And that's how I should state it. 346-29-TEXAN. I personally don't have a problem. They work by a number of different technologies. They have cameras everywhere mounted on the top of some of these. Certainly Waymo, they've got a camera that rotates round and round and round. I don't know, number one, to maybe let you know as the consumer that, hey, this camera's always rolling. They also have not just radar, but LIDAR, which is a different type of radar type of thing. It knows how far people are, you know, from the next. It can sense the red light. It can sense a yellow light. Are people getting, or bicycles getting ready to cross the street? This thing is always going. GPS it works by. It knows where to take you. They're not necessarily cheaper than a driverless vehicle. Are they here to stay? They're going to be improved. I do remember the first time I saw a driverless vehicle. I was in San Francisco, where everything starts in San Francisco. And I'm going back 10 years, 8 to 10 years. And that is where Yahoo, they used to be in the business, everything they were testing out. And I'm on the highway from the airport going north to the city of San Francisco. And my taxi driver, turned into the right. And I see nobody driving. No one was in the car. It was just a test. And I was freaked out. I was freaked out, and I knew this stuff was happening, and I'm supposed to not be freaked out, but I'm like, whoa. But sure enough, the thing was driving in its own lane, and but that's every mile, every half mile, every stoplight that these driverless vehicles go, they're learning. That's how AI works, too. They're learning from their mistakes. They're taking, and they're capturing the camera. They're capturing the video of what, you know, what's the scenario and how to brake it, when to speed up. But then again, as I wind this segment down, that may be the problem of adoption. People don't want to do it because they are cameras. There's a camera inside. They're watching what I'm doing. Are they keeping track of what I'm talking about? All I can say is this, and this, I'm not an advocate for this. I'm just giving the play-by-play. Welcome to the freaking 21st century. There is nowhere almost on earth where nothing is not listening to you. Look at that for a double negative. Your phone, despite what anybody says, it's listening to you. That's why you're served up all these ads on social media. That's what everything. They know everything about you. A phone is not a phone because it's a smart device. If your phone, if you turn your GPS off your phone and you turn your cell signal off of your phone, welcome to a brick. We need interactivity to make that device do what it's supposed to do. Give it up, people. It's the 21st century. See, I'm a realist, people, and that's what we're going to do. We're going to take a break right now. When we come back, if you don't want to ride in a car, how about a bike? I've been testing out an e-bike, and I'm having a blast. Houston, big cities like that may not be the perfect spot to use an e-bike versus a car, but there's some accessories. They're getting smarter. They're getting easier to use. I will tell you my ideas, and I will take your calls also. 346-29-TEXAN. This is the High Tech American Show, celebrating 250 years.
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22: 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That's what I am doing. 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Make sure you, if you have dogs, better get them some tranquilizers because there's going to be a lot of fireworks going off this weekend. Michael Garfield, I am back. I am back from the World Travelers starting the second half of the year. I can't believe it's already July. Shut up. It's hot. It's nasty hot. But it's always cool inside. Phone number, it's an interactive radio show. 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Hello to Houston, KPRC 950 AM, San Antonio, 1200 WOAI. And Dallas, Fort Worth, my hometown. Talk Radio 1190. A lot of people probably don't know that there's actually even a radio station, 1190. So if you're just perusing around, if you're in Big D, that's me, Talk Radio 1190. Also on the iHeart Radio app, thank you to Callum Reed over here, who's pushing all the magic buttons. And after this show is broadcasted, see the difference between a broadcast radio show and a podcast. See, we are over the airwaves right now, old school. FCC license. 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It is an app. It is free. You can listen to me all around the world. Seriously, if you're in China, as I know this, you do have to download a virtual private network, a VPN. Then you can pretend that your phone is actually in America, even though it's not. And you can listen to me there. And I can recommend a VPN that I used last month, ExpressVPN. There are free VPNs out there. It's probably worth paying a few dollars per month to use a solid VPN. You probably, believe it or not, if you work for a corporation, you probably already have a VPN software that you use on your laptop when you travel, or even your desktop. And VPNs also should be downloaded on your phones too. Absolutely. Probably more so on your phones, because you access so many things on your phones. And when you travel, you want things protected. It's like a double lock on your front door. It's the privacy. And a lot of companies don't let you log in to their servers, or email, or features within their company without going through a firewall or virtual private network. That's how it works. So anyway, that's what we got for you here. I talked a little about self-driving cars and how the adoption rate is slowing down. America's, I guess you don't trust it. You hear these things in the news, how Teslas are in FSD, full, self-driving mode. They're crashing through cars. They're killing people. You look at Waymos, they're having accidents. And I was just in Austin, and there's downtown Austin. They're everywhere. There's Waymos, there's Zeus, there's Teslas, self-driving things. And I mean, I'll get in them for a quick commute between, downtown this block, maybe going to, the UT Stadium. I'm not, taking on highways and byways of getting between Austin and Dallas or something. But there are other modes of transportation. Now, yes, I do review cars. I actually drive them. This week, I happen to be in a 2026 Genesis GV70. It is a sedan. You don't see a lot of sedans now, do you? You see CUVs, which are compact utility vehicles. SUVs, big sport utility vehicles. You see some EVs, electric vehicles. Sedans were the thing. Station wagons and sedans in the 70s and 80s, there were, sedans, four-door cars, relatively low to the ground, lower than SUVs, a trunk that popped up, not a hatchback, two seats in the front seat, open the back door, and, there's a bench, generally, you can fit three people in there. Yeah, they're here. And Genesis GV70, very smooth ride. I'm a big Genesis fan. This is not a paid endorsement. I do this every week for 15 years. I get these cars every week directly from a manufacturer. I can't even tell you a Genesis dealer to go to. In this case, next week, I'll talk about another manufacturer. But if I was in the mode, and I may be in the mode to actually purchase a vehicle, there are a few manufacturers I would look at first. And again, I would look at Genesis. And I have not been in a Genesis probably 6 months. I happen to be in this one this week too. They're really solid, really solid. So I'll talk about that too. But I'm also been playing with a mode of transportation that I haven't done so in a while, and I've been riding a bike, but not just a bicycle, but an e-bike, an electric bike. And these are the hot rage. These are the rage. These are the hot things right now. So it's a bike that, in a particular one, there's a few kinds of e-bikes. There's different levels like those. I think there's level one, level two, level three. Some of them that you don't need to pedal. And to me, if you don't pedal an e-bike, it becomes a motorcycle or at least a moped or something. To me, if you have the word bike in it, like an e-bike, they better have some pedals, and you better pedal because you want some exercise. So anyway, a company called Tern, T-E-R-N, and there's so many manufacturers. Tern sent me an electric bike, an e-bike, to test out and play. And this is kind of a commuter bike. It doesn't, it's got two wheels, it's got a handlebar, it's got a very sleek, slim battery that you really can't even tell it's a battery. But you can carry some things in the back. So it doesn't have a basket in front like your little strawberry shortcake driving. It's got a back. So if I go to the store and I have a few bags, or I can box. I have like a bungee cord. I can kind of rest it on the, oh, it's above the back tire, and it's kind of cool. The neat thing about this particular one I have, the bike folds in half. Ingeniously done that it folds in half to make it smaller should you want to pick it up and carry it in the back of a car in a trunk or something. You can also walk with it too. It's a good 40 pounds or so, but you know, you can carry it over shoulder when you take it out of your car, you fold it out, you're taking it down to a beach or a bicycle trail. It's cool. I haven't used that feature a lot, but it's there if you happen to fold it up and travel with it. It's pretty easy to do. But anyway, the e-bike, it's actually fun. This particular one, it has three different modes. It's got, you can turn the whole thing off in zero, battery it. You're just biking. And then it's got a touring mode, I guess speed mode, and it's got a turbo mode. And I think it allows you, if you pedal, to boost you. That's what the battery does. And I think it goes something like 18 miles an hour, maybe 20 miles an hour. It's pretty fast. And it's fun. And I'm riding this thing. I'm like, where was this when I was a kid? Because I had the banana seat bicycle, and I had to drive, ride it to school. And, you know, you just throw your bike down. You don't even lock it. You know, nowadays, you don't go anywhere without locking your bike. And the first thing I did when they sent me this thing, I went out to Amazon. I got like this bicycle lock. And I've been riding it around, and it's pretty cool. Comes with a little bell. Ding, ding. And it actually works pretty well. It's pretty cool. Anyway, I've been looking at some of these accessories. E-biking is a thing. And if anybody has an e-bike, hey, listen, I don't want to keep you out of this conversation. Talk to me over here. I'd love to hear from you. 346-298-3926. You can get some good exercise too. But some of these e-bikes, they're coming with some really cool accessories, one of which is it's a bell. That you could, you know, listen, if anybody can go to a bike store, academy or something, and add a bell on. Ding, ding, ding. It's a little round thing. It fits on your front handlebar. This is a bell that you can put your own Apple tag or Bluetooth tracker inside there. Ingenious. Whether you get this bell or not, and whether you have an e-bike or not, I would suggest putting a Bluetooth tracker. Call it an Apple AirTag, call it a Samsung, whatever it is. Get one of these things so you could track your bike, because these things can be stolen. I just thought it was neat that there was a bell. And oh, by the way, it actually has a bike aid belt. The other thing is I saw a magnetic mount. It's a mount that goes on your front handlebars. And it's magnetic where you can pop your phone on there. Now, do I recommend looking at your phone while you're riding on the bike? No, I do recommend wearing a helmet every single freaking time you're on a bike. But sometimes you're traveling and you want to look at GPS and you want to glance down. Maybe you're wearing biking shorts that don't have pockets in them. You need to put your phone somewhere. Yeah. And I haven't used it yet. I think it's called Loop. I think it's what it is. Again, I'm not recommending any specific brand, but neat accessories to make a bike work well. Can you use a bicycle in big cities like Houston, Dallas, San Antonio, and maybe even Austin to commute? I don't think you can, because of there are bike lanes, and I can appreciate, I'm appreciating much more now what bicycle lanes are. And I live in the suburbs of Houston, and I see them. But you cannot do this year round. It is too damn hot right now. I rode mine yesterday morning, 9:10 in the morning, and I'm schwitzing by mile two. Now, unless your work in your office or your, listen, go to the store. You don't need to work. I ride mine. I live half a mile from a Whole Foods. You know, and I can ride right on a lake and right on a sidewalk. I don't even have to hit a real street. Sure, I can do that. But e-bikes are cool. You're going somewhere this summer. You're going to California. You're going to beach. You're going to the East Coast, and you're going up to Connecticut or somewhere, and you're looking for Mystic Pizza. And yeah, try it somewhere. Amsterdam, almost must. China, bikes everywhere. It's hot in China too, right, this time of year. But I thought it was neat. Tern, T-E-R-N. They are not cheap. I think the one I'm driving is about a $3,000, $3,500 one that I'm testing out right now. I wish they had air conditioning built in because I'd throw away a car. There you go. That is my bike review of the week. When we come back, one more time, if you're shooting fireworks for this 4th of July weekend, I'm going to give you some tips of the proper way to do it with your phone right here on the High Tech Tech Show.
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22: Wherever and however you are celebrating this July 4th weekend, I do thank you for tuning in. It's called the High Tech American, the High Tech Texan Show. I do am American. Michael Garfield is the name and number. I hope you're sitting by the pool having a nice coldie. Is this a 3-day weekend or a 4-day weekend or a 2-day weekend? It's fun. Earlier this week, I was not a debate, but people said, well, it's an unwritten rule. If July 4th comes on a Saturday, you take the Friday off. I mean, it's whatever you did. I hope you're having a lot of rest and having some coldies, having some good ones over there. I will be there to join you in about an hour and 30 minutes after we finish this show. If you do, I want to ask some questions or just say hi. Tell America happy birthday. Tell me what you got on Amazon Prime Day a week and a half ago. Are you traveling somewhere? Are you going to go as far as I did all the way to Hong Kong and China last month? Are you taking my recommendation after I talked about the beautiful Buenaventura in Puerto Vallarta? What a great all-inclusive resort I was at. It was about 2 weeks ago. That's good. I was in New York City. I think getting in and out of New York City. No, I like staying a little bit. I was there for 20 hours. I went to Austin, my second home, my second city too. Got to spend some time with my son and his fiance on his birthday. Went to the lake with some buddies of mine, some college buddies. It was good. Alas, I am back in Houston right now. Callum, how are you doing? He puts the show together. If you want to talk to me and ask me some questions, the phone number is 346-29-TEXAN, 346-29-TEXAN, USA. USA soccer or football moves on in the World Cup. Next game is Monday night in Seattle. How about that? Why didn't they put USA on Saturday, July 4th? That would have been crazy. I don't know. We're also the sweet spot of Wimbledon too. Pretty much what we're doing is we're killing time until actual American football starts. So that's where we are. You know the phone number. You can follow me, tweet or X me at High Tech Texan, HIGHTECHTEXAN. Here comes the payoff. Hope you're watching fireworks if you like fireworks. By the way, you may want to locate your dog's anxiety meds because fireworks are going to figure into a lot of people's holiday plans. 44% of U.S. consumers' holiday plans, there's going to be fireworks some way, somehow, according to the National Retail Federation. I am not old guy looking at the clouds and looking at the fireworks shouting with my fist, but I'm over fireworks. I'm of that age, I guess. I have seen fireworks. I've seen a lot of fireworks. I don't want to say a firework is a firework is a firework, but I've seen them. I've seen them in Washington, D.C. on July 4th, way back in the day. It's tough to beat that with the backdrop, Washington Monument, Capitol, Lincoln Memorial. I've seen them from skyscrapers where I've looked down at fireworks that have been shot in the air. I've seen them from my backyard. I've seen them in local communities, whatever. It's a firework. Point is, you still might love fireworks, and I don't want to rag on fireworks. And if you're young, you're in awe of fireworks. If you're really young, you don't like the noise, you don't like whatever, dogs hate them, I gotcha. But some way, sometime in your life, you're going to pretend you're Mr. Photographer of fireworks. And some way and sometime in your life, you're going to jack up how you take fireworks. They're not going to come out. There are some tips, and I'm going to give you some tips of how to take really good photos of fireworks, whether you have a real camera or whether you have a camera phone. And we're going to start with one thing. Mount your camera on a sturdy surface, particularly and hopefully a tripod. Do not move the camera. Do not shake the camera. Because no matter what, because it's dark at night, it's going to actually just not go like the typical camera with light during the day. It's dark. The shutter is going to open longer. And so that camera needs to be still. Set it, tripod, hit the button, either remotely or physically, and move away. Don't shake the tripod. Don't shake the camera. That's essential. Some other tips. Instead of just like letting the camera figure things out, because some cameras are different, in smartphones included, they like setting things in automatic mode. Well, they've got to look at the aperture, and they've got to look at the background, and is there any white light, or maybe there's a street, you know, light in front of you like that. Set it to manual mode. And you can do this. Go to your camera and do it now. Don't wait till nighttime. Set your camera to manual. And then once you're manual, you can start playing around with a number of things. You can set your aperture, your shutter speed, your focus, your ISO, your file format, a lot of things. So number one, you want to change your ISO. Okay? ISO, there's a marking for ISO for cameras. What it does, it's your camera's sensor's sensitivity to light. The lower the number, 100, about as low as you can go, it's going to give you a darker, cleaner image. Versus a higher ISO, 3200 maybe, it brightens the photo. And now you're going to start seeing some graininess, some digital noise. Now, here's the catch. Low ISOs, the 100, 200, 300, they're great for bright, sunny, outdoor environments because it gives you the highest quality image. Great sharpness, no noise, no graininess. Higher the ISO, it's better for dimly lit indoor areas or night photography. But what did I just tell you? What did I just say? You actually want to set in manual mode. You want to set it to a low exposure, 100 or 200. Now you got to start jacking around with a few other things. Look at your aperture. Aperture is something called the f-stop. F is for, that's what it's called, f-what. Put your f-stop at f8, maybe f11. Because what you're doing now, you're closing that little aperture inside the lens. Tiny, tiny. And it's narrowing the light that's coming into your camera. And it ensures the light trails are sharp and crisp without blowing out the highlights. And again, we're just tuning in. We're telling you how to take firework photos. Then a very important thing, it's the shutter speed. Shutter speed, this allows the camera sensors to capture things either quickly or keep it open longer for firework bursts. Normally, when you take your camera phone or any camera and you take it outside and you take it on the beach, or you take it with a bright light and you hit it and you goes, that's it. It's open for maybe 1/500th, 1/1000th of a second. That's perfect if you want to capture a sprinter, a guy running, a girl running fast, a cougar or something, and you want to catch it in, whoosh, stop, mid-frame, legs in the air. Yeah, that's good. Set that shutter speed, 1/1000 or something. But we're at nighttime now. In fireworks, they go up, up, up, and they pop, pop, pop, pop, pop, pop. They start bouncing. You want to capture all that vivid color. So you want to set your shutter speed to several seconds long. 3 to 5 seconds, that's your sweet spot. 3 to 5 seconds, sweet spot. Again, that allows that camera sensor to capture the bloom, the full bloom of the firework burst, the streak and everything. One or two quick things and I'll shut up. Turn off the autofocus. The autofocus, if there's a tree that's kind of lit in the foreground, your fireworks in the background are going to be not in focus. Turn off the autofocus. Manually set your focus ring to infinity. So the camera doesn't continuously hunt for focusing. Just set it to infinity. And if you really want unbelievable, top-notch photos that you could potentially blow up to a poster, shoot in RAW format. That's the file format, because everything digitally is saved in a format. JPEG, whatever. RAW. Just like the word, R-A-W. If your camera supports it, it's going to allow you to easily look at those bright colors. Then you can process it. If you want to, as I call it, sex it up in post-processing, you could pull back the dark shadows, change the colors, RAW format. Now, I will tell you right now, RAW format takes up a lot of memory. A lot of memory. So you're not going to be able to, if you have an X number of storage left on your phone, or if you're shooting on a real camera, you better have a very large, you know, maybe, I don't know, a terabyte worth of storage or something. It shoots a lot. But again, some tips for your camera settings. But again, put it on a tripod. Night photography really does require long exposures, making a tripod really essential for a sharp image. If you want to get cocky, a remote shutter release, a wireless or wired remote, because when you touch that camera, you have to touch your finger on your camera. It kind of jostles the camera during that long exposure. You don't want that. You can also set it on a timer. Almost all cameras have a timer set for like a 2 or 3 second exposure. Touch it, get your finger away. The camera doesn't start until 2 or 3 seconds later. But a few other quick things, I promise. Get there early, find a spot upwind of the launch site. Upwind. If you're downwind, you're going to see the smoke. It's going to drift into your frame. It's going to kill the clarity of your shot. I actually like including a few foreground elements. So rather than just shooting the sky, position yourself to frame the fireworks maybe over a city skyline, maybe some trees, body of water. If you're going downtown, Dallas, Houston, Austin, San Antonio, wherever you're listening to this terrestrially right now, they probably have some official city fireworks going off. Kind of, if you're far enough away, get the background of downtown. It's lit up beautifully. Keep the shutter open, and it's just going to be very, very, very colorful too. And then really, good luck with the timing. If you can listen for the heavy thumps of the mortar that's launching into the sky, then trigger your shutter right as that firework leaves the launch tube. So hear the boom. Even before you see the actual color, when you hear the bump, that's the mortar launching from the ground. And by the time it gets up and it bursts, your camera then is going to snap and capture. Anything else I could tell you? If you missed this, Callum, you're going to have this up on our podcast within an hour. Go to iHeartRadio.com. Look for the station you are listening to right now. I'm all across the state. Or look for Michael Garfield. Segment 3 and segment 7. Well, it will actually even repeat this next hour. You are welcome. If you capture a good photograph, email it, michael@hightechtexan.com, or tag me on Instagram, High Tech Texan, or X, or tweet it, Twitter, High Tech Texan. I will then steal your photo and tell people I took it because I gave you the tip. I'm just kidding. Well, maybe not kidding. We're going to take a break right now. I hope you liked it. Coming back, what do we got? I'm taking a hydration break right now. It's the High Tech Dixon Show.
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22: 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Thank you for tuning in. I've done this for 25 years, and I do remember celebrating the 200th birthday of America. We started off the show about that, the comparisons between the 200th birthday and the 250th. And I am giving the government and whoever's in charge of the government the benefit of the doubt by saying the 200th seemed much more memorable than what we're experiencing now at the 250th. I chalk it up to youth. I chalk it up to I believe as humans, remember fun times, good times, and bad times. We remember things as kids more than we do as adults. And again, we're living in the 250th. Will we remember the 250th 10 years from now or 50 years from right now? Will my boys who are in their 20s, and let's just hope they're around when they're 70-ish years old, will they remember at the 300th birthday of America, hey, what did we do with the 250th? Well, there was something on the mall in Washington, D.C. that nobody went to. Uh-oh, did I go? But anyway, I remember the Freedom Train coming through my city. I remember the Statue of Liberty getting redone and fireworks over, New York and in D.C. and in the city I grew up in, and it was Dallas, and every city was celebrating. It was a simple time. And again, it was 1976 during the 200th year. And I can't believe I'm still kicking it over here 50 years later. But anyway, however you're celebrating, happy, happy birthday. We love our country and hope it can only continue to get better. And how cool if times were like and prices were like we lived in 1976. To go back in time, I'm not going to do it. I do want to thank a number of different of our companies. We could not make this show free without partner companies like U.S. Coins and Jewelry. I did see U.S. Coins and Jewelry, Houston, Texas, by the way, Katy Freeway at Voss.

companies like that. We can't, we couldn't keep this free, but we do for you right now. One thing I want to, somebody asked me if my thoughts about, hey, Michael, did you see the news that Sony and Xbox for, after all these years, and I, they know I'm kind of, I'm a semi video game player. They are going to cease the creation of physical discs, physical media to go out and purchase and buy these games. And I saw this. Sony initially, I believe, announced this thing. Kind of like, you know, it's like a retired Frisbee player cleaning out the garage. Sony is getting rid of their discs. Beginning January of 28, so we've got about a year and a half, the new PlayStation games will only be available as digital versions sold through, in this case, Sony's online store. To Sony's point, digital downloads greatly outpaced physical video game sales across the industry. Some premium console games have gotten too big to fit on a single disc. I think the Call of Duty franchise, I think it comes on a few discs that you've got to load. And it's not just PlayStation. Microsoft, they are working on a feature that would let Xbox owners digitize their physical game discs. It's called Disc to Digital. It's a feature that's going to digitize. It's kind of, to me, akin to, I have a ton of cassette tapes from the 80s. I still have them like an idiot in my garage. But years and years ago, I converted them onto, well, I digitized them. I didn't burn them onto CDs. I actually put them in a digital format, which I think was a USB at that point. And now they're on my computer, which now I could download them into all my phones, everything. And these are all my 80s songs that originally came, I sneakily recorded off the radio by hitting record on my cassette deck. And you know what I'm talking about. Or a buddy of mine had an album and I copied it onto my cassette desk. But I've had these things now for 40 years. But I digitized them, though. So anyway, let's go back to this is what is going to happen. It is about time. To me, it's going to make the actual consoles smaller. You don't need to put a physical disc. And this is the way that we've come. And I know I'm ending the show, and this could be a whole fun topic, too. But I personally, in my age right now, have lived through, I barely hit the I was in eight tracks, but reel to reel. My dad had a reel to reel. In the TV, in the radio industry, what I grew up in, I went to school, I did things on reel to reel. But I grew up pretty much starting with an eight track tape. I did have a record player where I had vinyl records, 45s and 33 and a thirds. But my jam really was cassettes and CDs. My very first cassette, it was a gift from my buddy. He's up in Dallas. It was Escape by Journey. What was that, 1982 or so? I then, not long later, it was probably 88, I got my very first CD, and I think it was Michael Jackson's Bad. It didn't last long. Nowadays, we don't need them. Cars, vehicles, they're not built with cassette decks. They're not built with CD players. Because we could stream music that is digitized from our phones, from iHeartRadio, from anything. And now, it looks like it's going the way of video games. I have heard that, and as that happens, I will keep you updated. But with that, I've got to end this show. Happy birthday to 250 years of this country. No clue how it's still standing. But we are strong. And we're going to keep on keeping on. I wish health, happiness, safety with fireworks. Hope you took my advice on how to take pictures of them. Tag me when you upload them at High Tech Texan. And we'll go from there. Thank you very much to my man, Callum Reed, for putting this 2 hours right on our podcast. And I have radio coming up right now. On behalf of everybody, stay cool. It's very hot outside. I do thank you for coming in. My name is Michael. And right now, the big

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0: Austin, you know me. I always tell people, people say, well, Tom, but he did this, but he did that. And I always say, stop. Understand, I'm a one-issue person. I'm a Second Amendment guy. If you're helping me on Second Amendment, I may grit my teeth and hold my nose on other issues that where we disagree. But if you're going to help me on Second Amendment, then that's okay. I'm going to support you. Yeah, but he. No, there's no but he. He got us Brett Kavanaugh. Brett Kavanaugh got us the cases that we just won, two of them, in the Supreme Court, Second Amendment cases. And he got us the semi-auto ban that's before the Supreme Court that we're going to win. So for that and for your service, Colonel Lindsey Graham, I appreciate it. Godspeed and best wishes to his family. There's a time to be magnanimous and to have some class. I'm seeing a lot that's not that way on the internet. There you go. Be right back with more Gun Talk.
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0: Death shocks Washington. I'm Carmen Roberts, Fox News. Longtime Republican Senator Lindsey Graham, a former presidential candidate and leading advocate for military action against Iran, died suddenly last night, sending shockwaves through the political landscape.
1: President Trump was on the phone on NBC's Meet the Press, where Graham was scheduled to appear Sunday to praise one of his staunchest backers.
2: He was like a member of the family to me. It's very tough, actually.
1: The president noted Senator Graham's strong stances on many issues, sometimes in opposition of him. But he said Senate colleagues respected Graham for that.
2: He was somebody that most Democrats liked. And just about all of the Republicans like Lindsey. He got along with everybody.
1: Graham spent decades in the Senate, starting in 2003, succeeding retiring South Carolina Senator Strom Thurmond. Grinnell Scott, Fox News.
0: The president ordered flags lowered to half-staff on federal buildings and military installations. No cause of death revealed, other than Graham died after a brief illness. He was 71. Republicans are scrambling to find a replacement for his critical Senate seat.
3: Joe Wilson, the Republican congressman from South Carolina, he's already indicated, he said, I will stay in the House to protect that narrow margin. Mm-hmm. Somebody like Nancy Mace, who ran unsuccessfully for the Republican nomination for governor, she's already indicated that she might want to get in. But if you take somebody from the House, then you hurt that mathematical equation over there. Now, what you could do is appoint a caretaker senator and then have somebody run in a primary. They're going to have a snap lightning primary here in about 4 weeks. And then whoever that nominee is, if they win in November, then they would serve out the balance of that term come January.
0: Fox's Chad Pergram in Washington. Graham's death raises GOP concerns about passing the president's agenda before the midterms. 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
9: In Austin, a man is dead after being shot by police officers near the Town Lake YMCA. Officials say the man was on a scooter pointing a handgun at multiple people along the trails. Officers chased the man, who ignored commands to put the gun down. That's when officers opened fire, according to the report. The internal investigation is underway. Texas Republican Senator Ted Cruz remembers South Carolina Senator Lindsey Graham, who has died at the age of 71. His office says after a brief and sudden illness. Cruz wrote on X saying, Lindsey was a fearless patriot and one of the fiercest advocates for America's national security. In Temple, a Texas swimmer won 3 gold medals while representing the state at the 2026 Special Olympics USA Games. Lauren Barber was one of almost 200 athletes representing Texas. I'm Erica Smith.
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0: So here's the lesson here, and it's not about politics. It's going to cost you something to actually take. A warning sign is not an obstacle standing between you and the thing that you want. That's how you view it. A warning sign. It's an obstacle standing between me and what I want. No, it is information about the thing you want. It's not a warning sign, something standing in between what you want. It's a warning sign about what you want. The red flag is not in the way of the prize. The red flag is a fact about the prize. You know, if you excuse it to get the reward, you don't get the reward minus one flaw. You get the flaw, and the reward comes later to collect what you owe. Character is not a line item that you subtract from the benefits. Character is the thing you're actually buying. Everything else is packaging. The oldest lie ever told to any human being is the ends justify the means, because the means don't stay means. The means are what you build your life out of. You don't get a good outcome by tolerating bad character and hoping it stays sealed in a folder. You get bad character every single time. The outcome you were promised turns out to have been the bait. When a family member at Thanksgiving, the one who you know loves you, the one with nothing to gain, says quietly, "I'm worried about you. I'm worried about what this is doing to you." Do we listen? Human nature is most times, nope. What we normally do is decide they've been captured. They've been fooled. They're not really your family anymore. And we push them away. One more person who could still see clearly. Do we stay with our parties and our candidates because it's true? Or do we stay because we're too far in and leaving would be embarrassing? That's the question. I can't have everybody who's been telling me this be right in the end. Wow, what stupid pride that is. This is the same question women in an abusive marriage can't make herself ask, because the answer is too expensive. So how do you break the spell? Well, you don't yell at the person under it, because you cannot argue somebody out of a cult. You just become one more jealous hater in the story that he's told them. You have to break it the way you do in real life. So how do you break that in real life? Because I got news for you. What's happening with our political system is real life. And we're in abusive relationships. Plattner, I mean, boy, you want to talk about Democrats here, which just dodging the bullet.
2: More on that in just a second.
0: Lisa, that would be this one. So how do you do it? Next.
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28: The different color noises, white noise, brown noise, pink noise. Brown noise is deeper, has lower frequencies, it's got more bass, minimalizes that higher frequency. Mm-hmm. And I didn't really know this, but apparently you can liken some of these to sounds in nature. And apparently brown noise is more akin to like a river rapid or a heavy rainfall or thunder.
29: Because there's also white noise and pink noise, you think brown noise is just named after the color brown. Wrong. There was a scientist named Robert Brown from Scotland.
28: White noise is used, aside from just sleeping, a lot of times with like noise-canceling headphones and stuff, mm-hmm. masking other sounds.
29: Pink noise is a little different. It's kind of like the compromise between white noise and brown noise.
28: As far as which one is best for sleep, there have been some very middling studies over the years. But at Oxford in 2017, they said that they fell asleep 40% faster listening to white noise, but their overall sleep was about the same.
29: Okay.
28: There was a study in 2017 from Northwestern of 13 older adults, and they said pink noise provided deeper sleep overall and improved ability to recall words.
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You don't have to say a thing. 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
2: Hello, America. Welcome to the Glenn Beck Program. We're glad that you're here. Armie Dillon is joining us. She is the DOJ's Assistant Attorney General for Civil Rights. And she is on her way to Michigan. The DOJ is sending election monitors to the battleground state of Michigan ahead of its August primary. What do they think they're going to find in Michigan? They're not happy about it in Michigan. We'll talk to her in 60 seconds. I knew it. I knew I was getting scammed. End quote. That's one of my listeners, Linda. She said this to her chapter Medicare advisor. On a single phone call, she learned that the Medicare broker had talked her out of a Medicare plan she should have never left and has cost her thousands more. Unfortunately, stories like hers are not unusual. In fact, the DOJ recently sued three major Medicare brokers for allegedly claiming to be unbiased while secretly steering seniors into plans with the biggest kickbacks. Fortunately, however, for Linda, Chapter helped her get back onto the right plan, restored all the benefits she had lost, and saved her thousands of dollars on dental care alone. And she's not the only one. 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When you call Chapter, you're going to speak with an unbiased and licensed advisor right here in the U.S. who compares every Medicare plan available to you. No pressure, no sales pitch, just honest guidance about whether you're on the right plan or not. Talk to Chapter today. Dial pound 250, say the keyword Chapter. Pound 250, Chapter.

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17: September 1979. Virginia's top prison band, Edge of Daybreak, is about to attempt the impossible, recording their debut album Behind Bars in just 5 hours.
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17: They were black artists serving extremely long felony sentences. Each had grown up under segregation, only to get caught up in America's prison boom during their 20s. I'm Jamie Petras, music and culture writer. For the past 5 years, I've been talking to the band's three surviving members, Jamal Jahan Nubi, Neil Cade, and Harry Cupcake Coleman.
19: Put it this way, we were the band of the state penal system. They would come in and stand around the wall and sweat would pour off them just like it poured off of us, just to hear us play.
17: They're out of prison now and in their 70s. Their past behind them. But they also have some unfinished business.
20: The Edge of Daybreak, Eyes of Love, was supposed to have been followed up by another album.
17: They never got that opportunity, but they never stopped dreaming either.

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2: Hello, America, from the nation's capital. This is the Glenn Beck program. We're glad you're here. I want to talk to you a little bit about Zoran Mondani and what he said, did a speech in New York City. It was radically different than, you know, any speech that I've ever heard given on 4th of July by an elected official. But I want to play part of it. And I want to talk to you a little bit about this socialism that we hear so much speak about. Just about everything that you know about socialism is probably outdated. And I'll explain that coming up in 60 seconds.
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4: As we mark 250 years, what do we see? We see a city of contradictions within a nation of contradictions. We see the wealthiest country in the history of the world, one where children go to sleep hungry while the world's first trillionaire hungers for more. We see monopolies that dominate every industry and oligarchs who buy elections. We see masked agents terrorizing our streets, eating food cooked by our undocumented neighbors before spiriting them away in unmarked vans. We see a nation whose immense wealth has been built by those with calloused, dirt-streaked hands, those who toil on factory floors and chisel into stone. And we see a nation that has allowed so much of that wealth to be held instead in the soft hands of a precious few.
2: The soft hands of a precious few. Let's just use Elon Musk. Has he not earned his money? I mean, I don't know how you earn $1 trillion, quite honestly. But does he not deserve what he has brought to the world through speech and technology, communications, what he has done for the world where they can now communicate freely in countries where you could not be free to speak? He's got the satellite system up. He's reinvented the car and given all of the tech. He didn't put a patent on it. He gave the patents away for free so anyone can use it. He is transforming the idea of space. He is building a space economy, which you won't understand for another 5 to 10 years. But when that thing hits, you will understand. He may have soft hands, but he's done the intellectual plowing of almost every field. I don't want to get this. I'm just tired of socialism. I'm tired. I just wish we could have an honest conversation, but we are dealing with so many people that are so uninformed. Yes, there are great disparities in wealth. Yes. And you say, and while they're buying elections, yes, like Soros. Do you mean Soros or is he exempt? Because I would like the money to get out of politics as well, but it's not an honest fight. Most people who are saying that's not honest. If you have a problem with all the money in politics, good, good. So do I. If you have a problem with corrupt capitalism, so do I. But the answer is not bigger government. But socialism will work. Let me tell you, America's been told a really simple story for a very long time. If America could only be more like Denmark. Now, we're not even talking about Denmark or Sweden, you know, or Norway anymore. We're not talking about that. They are talking about a different kind of socialism now. But let's just say they're talking about, we just want to be like Norway and Sweden. It's the favorite exhibit in almost every debate about capitalism in government. The Nordic countries, they're proof socialism works. But before you remodel your house after somebody else's blueprint, let's walk through the front door first, okay? Because the story that almost everyone tells you about Scandinavian nations leaves out the part that actually made Scandinavia successful. The leaders themselves reject the label socialist. Don't believe me? Look it up. The former Danish prime minister, Anders Rasmussen or something, came to the United States and addressed it directly. He said, Americans associate Denmark with socialism. Then he added, and I'm quoting, Denmark is far from a socialist planned economy. Denmark is a market economy. Wow, where are the posters for that? That's a remarkable statement. Imagine somebody insisting Texas is a communist state while the governor keeps coming out going, we're not, we're Texas, we're not communist. And yet the myth survives somehow. So what's really happening? The Nordic countries have built generous welfare states. That part is absolutely true. They provide universal health coverage, college is subsidized, heavily subsidized or free. Parents receive paid leave. Safety nets are extensive, but those benefits sit on top of economies that depend on capitalism every single day. Not just capitalism, competitive capitalism, strong property rights, private ownership, entrepreneurship, open trade, innovation. Businesses that are expected to compete in the marketplace rather than survive on government protection. Those days are long gone. And this is the part that never makes it to a campaign speech. According to the Index of Economic Freedom, Denmark has consistently ranked among the freest economies in the entire world. The country most often used to argue against capitalism scores routinely as the world's freest capitalist economy. Wow, does that make you curious at all? At all? I mean, should we look into that? During the post-war decades, Sweden dramatically expanded government spending, the taxes, the regulation. By the 1970s and into the 1980s, economic growth slowed way down. Investments weakened. Entrepreneurs left. Some of Sweden's most successful companies and business leaders moved. They just moved out of the country. IKEA relocated ownership to the Netherlands. Tetra Pak moved to Switzerland. Sweden's relative standing among wealthy nations fell sharply for two decades. And then everybody turns away and doesn't say, so what happened next? Sweden didn't double down. Okay, they didn't double down. It reversed course. Governments from both the left and the right reduced regulations. They reformed the pensions. These are things we're not doing. They introduced private competition into education. That'll never happen, right? Today, more than 800 independent schools operate with public funding. Private companies run a substantial share of the Swedish primary health centers. Taxes were restructured. Markets were liberalized. The reforms were not a rejection of the welfare state. They were an acknowledgement that somebody first has to create the wealth to pay for it. It's really hard to redistribute prosperity after you've regulated prosperity out of existence. And that's what New York is doing. And here's another fact that surprises most Americans. The Nordic countries, they don't finance their governments primarily on taxing billionaires. Did you know that? Nope. They tax everyone. The cashier, the plumber, the teacher, the nurse, the mechanic. Not just the billionaire. Everyone. In Denmark and Sweden, value-added taxes of around 25% apply to everyday purchases. So that means if you want this, your taxes are going to go up at the very bottom, and you're going to get a 25% VAT tax. You buy shoes, furniture, television, dinner at a restaurant, a significant amount of that. 25% goes to the government. Income taxes are broad. Payroll taxes are broad. Consumption taxes are broad, meaning everybody pays them. And the system works there because almost everyone contributes. Now, do you think Americans are going to accept that? Because I don't. Would you trade that? Another myth deserves some attention here. Many people believe Scandinavia punishes wealth more aggressively than America. Nope, nope, nope. The reality is that several Nordic countries actually have abolished their wealth taxes because they don't work. Sweden, get this one, no longer has an inheritance tax. Norway is debating reducing its wealth taxes because the high net worth individuals are leaving the country. That's what's happening in California. Where are they going? They're leaving New York to go to Florida. They're leaving California to go to Texas. If it was all countrywide, these extensive socialist taxes, they'd leave America. Because the policymakers understand something every country eventually discovers, but we just don't. Capital moves. Entrepreneurs move. Investments move. Governments compete as well. And here's one of the biggest misunderstandings we have. It's on healthcare. Healthcare is free. It's not free. It's never free. Nothing's free. 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Citizens pay throughout their working lives. Many systems also include co-payments for doctor visits, prescription drugs, or specialist care. 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You're paying for private insurance on top of it. Now, different countries use different arrangements. 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The point is, it's not that their systems are bad. The point is that they're paid for by the taxpayer and not the billionaire. Somebody always has to pay. The bill doesn't just go away. It just arrives in a different envelope. Let me give you this. This is even more interesting. Nordic countries are filled with private companies. 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They all compete around the world. And their governments expect them to succeed because those companies generate the tax revenue that supports the welfare system. Why do you hate successful companies if they're expected to pay taxes? But our taxes, everything is so screwed up here. We've made special exemptions for everyone. Everyone should pay taxes. No successful business, no generous welfare state. It's that simple. You get rid of business, you don't have the welfare. Another ingredient that economists often point to, and that is trust, something we don't have. Sweden, Denmark, Finland, Norway consistently are the highest trust societies in the world. People generally believe their neighbors will obey the rules. Now, that's changing because of the border situation. Government corruption is relatively low. It's not here. Institutions enjoy broad public confidence. Not here. Look at the fraud that's going on. That kind of social capital is incredibly valuable because it lowers the transaction cost. It simplifies regulation. It allows systems to function with fewer layers of enforcement. Trust, you cannot legislate trust. It develops over generations, and once it's gone, it's gone. And that's why culture matters, and institutions matter, and history matters. I'm not selling the Nordic model down the river, and I'm not saying it's perfect. It has its strengths, it has its weaknesses, like every system designed by human beings. The real lesson here is not about socialism versus capitalism. The real lesson here, I think, is about intellectual honesty. If somebody proves or points to Denmark as proof that socialism works. Now you have the information. You have to say, would you acknowledge the Denmark's commitment to private enterprise and taxes? If somebody praises Sweden's welfare system, you want to mention Sweden's market reforms after 1990? Well, Finland, their public services. We want to mention Finland's strong support for private business and global competition. You know, good ideas don't travel alone. Neither do bad ones. The danger comes when we import only the policies we like while ignoring the conditions that make them possible. It's like pointing to a championship football team and deciding the secret to winning is a fancy stadium. No, it's not. Yeah, but look at the stadium. It's visible. Yeah, but the years of practice? I don't see that. Well, but they may not be visible. Well, it's really the secret is the trophy. No, it's the discipline that you don't see in the case. The welfare benefits are visible, but the productive economy underneath often isn't. And every society eventually faces the same question. How much can you distribute? The answer depends on the other question that comes first. How much can you produce? That's the question that humbles governments. History's filled with nations that become wealthy and then debate how to share the prosperity. History's also filled with nations that try to distribute prosperity before they've created it. And those stories always end the same way. The pie shrinks. Everybody receives a smaller slice. The Nordic companies remind us something worth remembering. Markets create wealth. Governments redistribute that wealth should you choose. But you can't redistribute wealth that no longer exists. And that's what New York needs to learn. Back in a minute.
0: Glenn Beck will be right back.

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0: So I was at the Midway on June 6th, USS Midway. And I talked briefly about the history of Midway Island and how the U.S. came to possess it. Did you know that? Do you know how the Midway, how we got those islands? This is the craziest thing. Bird crap. We were out in the middle of nowhere, and a captain, this is in the 1800s, and an island pops up, and it's a little teeny island, and he's like, oh my gosh, look at that, it's full of bird crap. And at the time, because we needed fertilizer, bird crap was worth a fortune. And so we're like, we claim this bird crap for the United States of America. And it turns out to be one of the critical battles in World War II. And a lot of people just think that everything is just meh. But that the right to say meh has been earned and paid for by somebody. This speech is available now at glenbeck.com/torch. Watch all of it. It's really good. Here's a clip of it. Cut 8.
1: It is our 250th anniversary. How many of us remember? How many of us remember what we're even living in today and the value of this freedom? The things that we see, the things that we're able to accomplish, the God we can praise or not praise. For the first time in human history, men live like they've never lived before. And most Americans say, meh. Remember where we have come from. Remember what it has taken. Remember those who have sacrificed so we can say, meh.
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0: And now we're arguing about birthright citizenship. Why all these suicide packs? The 14th Amendment was specifically written for the children of freed slaves, not for people who fly in, have a baby, and claim instant citizenship for the child while the parents stay illegal. That's insanity. That's not what the authors intended, and pretending otherwise is madness and wildly dishonest. We're also not the destination of import for false and dangerous ideologies, nor corruption from people who come here fleeing corruption. The Somali fraud cases. People were brought here under the promise that they would strengthen America. And what happens? With some of our own politicians' help, they set up massive welfare scams, ripping off the very taxpayers that welcomed them here. We brought you in to make America better. And now you're stealing from us? That is not the huddled masses yearning to breathe free.
1: That's a clip from Golden Door, the 14th Amendment and Somali fraud. I talked to the president over the weekend. He said, I just saw the special. He says, great. Everybody should see this special. You'll learn an awful lot. And you'll learn that immigration is not a suicide pact. It's called the Golden Door. It's available now at glennbeck.com/torch. Tom Homan is, with me. He is our border czar. And the guy who went in and fixed Minnesota, what an incredible job. That thing was spiraling out of control. And you just show up and it takes care of itself. So thank you for that. Thank you.
2: Yeah. Well, it didn't take care of itself.
1: No.
2: The president called me up one morning, woke me up and said, you need to go to Minnesota and fix this mess. And I said, when? He said, today. So I went up there within a few hours. I was on the ground in Minnesota.
1: So I saw something, just today where it was Mom Donnie on 4th of July saying that these guys just show up in masks and unmarked vans and they're just taking all these people away. Can you respond to that?
2: Yeah, well, you know, what Mom Donnie doesn't understand, we're doing the same thing we've done for decades. We're enforcing immigration law. And the reason we're wearing masks is because of the 8,000% increase in death threats. I mean, just not against the agents, against their spouses and their children. So same thing I've yelled at every Democrat on the Hill that says take the mask off. I said, we'll take the mask off when you stop going on national media and comparing ICE to the Nazis and the secret police, because you are driving the hate. You are driving the hateful rhetoric that's causing the spike in attacks. I said, so why don't you support ICE because they're enforcing laws that you wrote. So if they're the secret police for enforcing that, what's it make you? You wrote the law. Right. So stop the hateful rhetoric and masks can come off quickly.
1: There's no chance of that happening, is there? They don't seem to be slowing down. And I don't understand, how do you deal with a city like New York that's a sanctuary city and they're not going to comply? How are we a country if cities can just pick and choose what they want to do? And they're becoming more and more belligerent about it.
2: Exactly. So, you know, thank God Todd Blanche and his people are filing lawsuits against sanctuary cities. But some are looking good. A few, we've had some recent setbacks in a couple of them, but you got radical judges that make decisions not based on law, but out of hatred for the Trump administration. But we're appealing those decisions. So I really think we'll be successful in the sanctuary city lawsuits. Because, you know, and what I explained to, you know, Governor Hochul, and we want to talk about Minnesota, Governor Hochul just signed legislation that ended our 287G agreements with some, you know, big sheriffs in New York State. She refused for any county jail to work with us on retention space. And I sat down with her, explained to her what we did in Minnesota. I says, you know, the way we fix Minnesota, we gain support from the local sheriffs so we can arrest the bad guy in the safety and security of a jail, which is safer for the agent, safer for the alien, and safer for the community. One agent arresting one bad guy. But what you force us in Minnesota to do, since we're a sanctuary state, we got to send a whole team out, which is six or seven people on a fugitive team, to go arrest somebody in the public. So if you let us in the jail, rather than, you know, six people on the streets looking at this guy, we got one person in jail. It just makes sense. And that's how we won Minnesota. We got unprecedented support. So that caused us to take more of agents off the street and do it in the jail. And I explained it to Governor Hochul. And I said, because when you force us into the street, we got to send teams out there to do that. When we find the bad guy, which we will, many times are with others. Others that are in the country illegally may not be a public safety threat, but they're coming too. So it results in more agents in the streets. It results in more collateral arrests. And it's a community safety issue when you release a public safety threat back.
1: How does she respond to that?
2: Completely ignored and signed the legislation 3 weeks later. And that's why I told her, okay, now you forced us to send more agents to New York to enforce immigration law when it would have took less, because you took the efficiencies of the jailway. And what she's ignoring is the fact now we can't rent a bed from a sheriff. So every illegal alien we arrest in New York will be immediately put on an airplane and sent out of state. How does that benefit the immigrant community? And, they're going to go through proceedings.
1: Process.
2: Yeah. They have no access to their family because we moved them out of state. So it wasn't about protecting the immigrant community. This is about her supporting sanctuary.
1: Isn't there something in the Constitution about the supremacy of the federal law?
2: Absolutely. And I think that's why DOJ is all over this, some of these sanctuary cities.
1: You think that's coming next?
2: Well, they've already filed lawsuits against several, and we got to keep doing it. I know Todd Blanche is serious about it. President Trump is serious about taking these sanctuary cities on. But what sanctuary cities are causing because of their policies is we're going to flood the zone. I mean, we got 10,000 new agents, about 8,000 on board right now. All these new resources are going to be assigned to sanctuary cities because that's where the problem is. We don't have that problem in Florida, right? We don't have that problem in Texas. The sheriffs and chiefs are working with us. So when you take that efficiency away and we got to send more fugitive teams out, that's where the surge of agents are going to go, to sanctuary states like New York.
1: When you put the agents, or maybe you didn't do it, but ICE agents went in and they were serving at airports, I think, during the shutdown. And I went through an airport and they were handing out water and they were polite and nice. And I thought, this is the best PR for ICE I've seen. You have to hire more people to do all these things. They are so hated by some. Are you concerned at all about them turning dark at all just because of what they have to go through, that they just become callous?
2: No, I think, every agency, there's bad dentists, there's bad doctors, and, every police agency has their share of issues, but I think the men and women of ICE that perform remarkable under the stress. The airports, President Trump, again, I had more jobs than Marco Rubio because he called me up that one day and says he needs agents at the airport. What do you think about agents at the airport, Tom? I said, I think it's a brilliant idea. He goes, good, you're in charge of it. So, but doing that, number one, we're able to secure the airports because a lot of TSA agents were out. We're secure the exit lanes. We're able to, move people through the lines quicker, get the traveling Americans through the airport quicker. But it also did what you just said. It put a new face on ICE because they don't have to wear masks in airports. They're not doing operations, right? Mm-hmm. And it got people to interact with them. And they understood, look, these are great people. These are moms and dads too. They have children, they have families, and they're simply there to help the American people travel and keep the airport safe.
1: This birthright citizenship, in Texas, we've seen this birthing center that is China. Are there ways, are you guys going in and arresting and breaking that? Is there anything you could do to the people who are running those things?
2: Sometimes yes, sometimes no. But HSI, Homeland Security Investigation, has increased the birth tourism investigations. People who lie in the application come under false pretenses. They come in here for business or come in here, for pleasure. In fact, they're coming here for birth. So HSI is looking at the birth tourism investigations. They've tripled down on it, especially after the Supreme Court decision. So, it's unfortunate the decision came about. I'm not an attorney, I can tell you, birthright citizenship is a major driver of illegal immigration, number one. But number two, more concerning, is the national security issue. When you have hundreds of thousands of U.S. citizens from China and Russia and other countries who are not our friends that can come back to this country and change.
1: How real is that? People would say, oh, please, it's mostly not bad. How real is that?
2: It's real. I mean, if anybody thinks, China is not our friend, and I don't think Russia is our friend, and they're the two biggest countries that deal with coming to the United States for birth tourism. You got Chinese and, you know, the North Mariana Islands and Guam. I mean, it's a real issue, and it's something we're looking at right now. We're doubling, tripling down on it because of the recent decision. It's just going to inspire more people to take advantage of it. It's a national security issue that could have been fixed with the right decision. But now we got to live with it, and we got to deal with it.
1: President told me maybe 6 months ago, we were talking on the phone, and I said, how concerned are you about this birthright citizens? And he said, I'm concerned. He said, I have hope that they're going to do the right thing, but not a lot of hope they're going to do the right thing. But don't worry. We have some things we can do. Do you know what he was talking about? What can we do?
2: Well, I think, again, we deal with the national security issue and hold people accountable that are involved in that, but also he needs to push Congress to make some changes. And Congress has, I think, Supreme Court leaned toward this is an issue for Congress. So Congress needs to step up and do the right thing. But, again, I don't have a lot of hope in them either. You know, I hope they do the right thing. But, you know, same thing with, you know, the Save America Act. I mean, isn't that the right thing to do? So we'll see. But President has punted that over to Congress and ask Congress to take a hard look at this and make something happen. So let's hope that happens.
1: Can you give me some stats on, like, how many people were here when you came into office? How many people are gone now? How many are self-deporting? We had a slowdown there for a while of getting the bad guys out because you were dealing with things like, you know, Minnesota. It just feels like that. Is this on track?
2: Yeah. The ICE arrests are record pace. There was a slowdown. I even talked about the slowdown. When I looked at it, it was like down 14%, higher sometimes. But the Department of Homeland Security was shut down. And yeah. I was up there along with my chief of staff. We sat these negotiations to open DHS up. And I can say without a doubt, the reason DHS was shut down is because of Minnesota and what they saw happen in Minnesota. And because they said it. Everything they brought up was about Minnesota or Chicago. But when I sat down and explained, well, we fixed that. We're already dealing with identifiers in uniforms. We already have body cams. We already deployed body cams. Matter of fact, the money you're holding up gives us $120 million to buy more cameras. Mm. So we fixed this issue. So, you know, they didn't want to, you know, see ICE improve. They were trying to shut down ICE or trying to take authorities away. And I told them day one, I'm not going to sit here and give up any authority ICE has to enforce immigration law. So, you know, it worked out great, right? So the reconciliations, they didn't get any of it. Things they were asking for was ridiculous, but it was all based on Minnesota, why they shut down. And now that we got the reconciliation package, the numbers are spiking. I told people, just have some faith. There's a plan, and the plan's coming together. Matter of fact, report 2 days ago, I got the numbers from ICE, and they arrested over 10,000 people in less than 5 days, which is a record for the agency. And that's just ICE. It's not ICE, Border Patrol, FBI, DA, that we had to all of government in the first year. This is just ICE. They're hitting record numbers.
1: So one of the things, and I've only got about 45 seconds left for this answer, but one of the things that I was always concerned about was the border wall, because that protects us against future. We never thought that an administration would just start flying people over our border. But the border wall. And now nobody's really talking about it. We're almost done with it, aren't we?
2: As of this morning, we have already built 132 miles of wall. All the wall since President Trump, plus secondary wall and buoy barriers, hundreds of miles of buoy barriers in the river. So I can say by the end of 2027, every mile wall will be in the ground.
1: Every mile will be in the ground.
2: By end of next year. They're building wall quicker and cheaper than they did during Trump 45. But CBP is doing a great job.
1: Wow.
2: And thanks. And for that, with the help of the Department of War, too. They're on the ground, too, helping us.
1: Tom, it's great to see you.
2: Great seeing you, sir.
1: Good to have you here. Thank you so much. God bless you.
2: All right, buddy.
1: Keep up the good work. And please thank all of the officers for what they do.
2: God bless every Border Patrol agent, ICE agent out there.
1: Yeah, thank you.
3: 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Glenn Beck will be right back.

0: You know, I was just reading an article, and it was a list of market downturns for the U.S. economy. Now, it got me thinking. Markets crash, things go up, things go down. 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I mean, the Depression, 1929, the Recession, 1937, the flash crash, 1962, oil crisis in the 70s, Black Monday, 1987, dot-com bubble, 2008 crisis. 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
17: Hey, this is Jamie Loftus, and this is my new weekly show, 16th Minute of Fame, the podcast where every episode I take a closer look at an internet character of the day. Who were they? What made them so notorious? How did the internet, or sometimes the algorithm, choose them? And what does a person do when they're suddenly confronted with more attention than the human psyche can handle? Take The Dress, a story that went uber viral in early 2015 in spite of being, well, kind of a boring optical illusion. A mother of the bride in Scotland took a picture of a dress she was thinking about wearing to her daughter's wedding. But she saw the dress as blue with black lace, and her daughter saw it as white with gold lace. One BuzzFeed post later, every single person on the internet was talking about the dress. But to me, the dress is a story about the last couple of months when the internet was still sort of fun. It was shortly before the stories that spread across the internet stopped being driven by exploited millennials with useless arts degrees and started being decided by algorithms hell-bent on growing internet usership at all costs. And on a long enough timeline, the story of the dress is one entangled with abuse and media exploitation. Internet history is a tricky thing to be invested in. It feels like every time a bad with business billionaire buys up another platform, history starts being erased. With the team at Cool Zone Media, we're taking these characters' 16th minute of fame to see what their moment meant to them

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7: Learning what killed Lindsey Graham. I'm Roger Stern, Fox News. The medical examiner's office in D.C. says its preliminary findings indicate that U.S. Senator Lindsey Graham died from an aorta rupture stemming from a hardening of the arteries. He was 71. If death shocked the nation, and President Trump, who called Graham a friend, Fox's Alex Hogan reporting from the White House.
8: Flags here at the White House have been lowered to half staff, and President Trump posted on Truth Social saying to honor the life of Senator Lindsey Graham, he is ordering that all American flags across the country be lowered to half staff until Saturday. President Trump also says he spoke to Senator Lindsey Graham just last night. The senator's office shared the news early this morning of his death, citing a brief and sudden illness. The Wall Street Journal reporting that emergency responders were dispatched to Graham's home last night and performed CPR on an individual suffering from cardiac arrest.
7: Fox's Chad Pergram in D.C. reports on what members of Congress are saying about Senator Graham's passing.
9: Several said it was Graham's wit which made him effective, even during epic political and policy battles. Republican South Carolina Representative Russell Fry noted that it was the tenacity of Graham which saved the confirmation of Supreme Court Justice Brett Kavanaugh in the fall of 2018. Christine Blasey Ford accused Kavanaugh of sexual assault.
10: One of the most authentically funny people that you'll meet. I mean, this is the man who resurrected the career of Kavanaugh and put him on the Supreme Court.